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3: No resumption of hostilities yet. I'm Tom Regani, Fox News. The president claims the U.S. is nearing a peace deal with Iran after postponing a strike on the regime. Fox's Aisha Hosni in D.C. with the latest.
4: The Trump administration is letting talks with Iran play out, even as the vice president says it's not always clear what the regime's negotiating position is.
5: Maybe the Iranians aren't themselves quite clear in what direction they want to go to. They also are just a fractured country.
4: It comes after the president took his finger off the trigger Monday at the behest of Gulf allies.
6: I was an hour away. We're all set to go. You're talking about yesterday.
7: Yes.
6: We were going to be striking it would have been happening right now.
4: The president giving an update during an impromptu tour of construction of the White House ballroom as Senate Republicans struggle to include funding for the project in their reconciliation bill.
3: The president again says he was, quote, just an hour away from striking Iran, but allies now say they're making progress in negotiations. Primary night in Kentucky, where polls are now closed earlier today. President Trump once again criticized Congressman Thomas Massie.
6: Thomas Massie's a terrible congressman. He's been a terrible congressman from day one. Dealing with him is just a horrible. I don't think he's a Republican. I think he's actually a Democrat. He's not a libertarian. You know, sometimes they say he's really a Democrat.
3: Massie is one of President Trump's most vocal GOP critics. He's being challenged by former Navy SEAL and Trump-backed candidate Ed Gallrain in Kentucky's 4th congressional district. President Trump continues to wade into Republican primary races, making a fresh endorsement in Texas.
8: Texas Attorney General Ken Paxton reacting to President Trump endorsing him for Senate over GOP incumbent John Cornyn.
9: I have so much respect for the president and so appreciate his endorsement. And I think it creates a slight bit of momentum, don't you?
3: That's Fox's Kristen Goodwin. 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
3: The Justice Department is expected to indict former Cuban President Raul Castro tomorrow, according to Fox News Digital. But a DOJ spokeswoman says the department would not comment on rumors. The 94-year-old Castro is the younger brother of former Cuban dictator Fidel Castro. Investigators are looking into the motive after a shooting at an Islamic center shook San Diego. Fox's Matt Finn reports.
22: A growing memorial today at San Diego's largest mosque as investigators try to determine exactly why two teenagers who police say were radicalized online shot and killed three people in an ambush that's being investigated as a hate crime. New police scanner audio reveals the moments the shooting unfolded at the mosque.
23: Two white males, white mask.
2: One with an automatic weapon, one with a shotgun.
22: When officers arrived, they found three men dead, all being hailed as heroes. Police say security guard Amin Abdullah engaged the two suspects in a gun battle, while mosque founder Mansour Kaziha and Nadir Awad, the husband of one of the center's teachers, helped distract them. The trio is credited with saving 140 children.
3: Authorities say hateful writings from the suspects were found in a vehicle, but say they targeted no one in particular. President Trump speaking outside a construction zone for his planned White House ballroom, saying the roof will be sturdy enough for military forces to keep watch on events.
6: The roof is dead flat with absolutely nothing but strength on it. It's very strong steel. It's drone-proof, and it's meant for our military to be able to stay on it.
3: Trump also claims the project is tax-free and will be fully paid for by himself and donors. But Republicans have sought roughly $1 billion in taxpayer dollars related for security. Many Democrats are fuming over the planned ballroom for various reasons. Some critics of the president are pushing to build an eyesore at the historic White House. I'm Tom Agati.
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0: the Jesse Kelly Show. Chris Crockett for Jesse Kelly. Get to be with you again tomorrow as well. And on Friday, Democrat congressional candidate twerking for votes. Yes, if it's not Grand Platinum in Maine pleasuring himself in porta potties, talking about the description of a man's Johnson. He is wearing a Nazi tattoo or talking about women when they get raped. It's their fault for getting too effed up, quote unquote, in his full words there. Then you have this, another great Democrat candidate, this one in Michigan, 13th District, and her name is Shelley Campbell, and she is twerking for votes. She calls herself a classy B-word, I'm a C-word, in another post, I've got a big fat P-word. Her strategy, quote, twerking for votes. Now, I want to go back to the point of her being a single mom in 1 second. Very important that you know about this. And you know, hopefully it's a daughter, because she's being, her daughter's learning how to be empowered. Look at mommy. I'm up here twerking. I'm twerking for votes. One day you can make me so proud when you will get up on a kitchen countertop like I do twerking for votes. And then maybe you'll be bold enough like I also did in another post where I'm handstanding, leaning up against the wall and twerking upside down for votes. Mommy works hard for you and she cares about the people. This is what they want. Will she, if she gets the seat, if she gets the congressional seat, will she twerk on the House floor? Will she be twerking upside down? And then don't they have to push a little button for their vote? Will she be able to do that somehow as she's twerking upside down? Will she be standing on the desk or, I don't know, I'm just trying to think, will she be handstanding but kind of half leaning onto the desk upside down and hit the button with her toe while she's twerking? If she twerks a certain way, does that mean a yes vote or a no vote? And she, this is also what they say in the Daily Mail today. Despite scrapping her profile of many of the dancing videos, she issued a response saying, it's a campaign strategy. It's all we'll be doing till November. She accompanied that with her pictures of herself twerking upside down. Quote, there's two things here. The quote I'm about to tell you and then going back to being a single mom. Quote, I am not ashamed of being a woman with a body, a voice, or a personality. I am running because working class women, mothers, survivors, tipped workers, Trump. No tax on tips. Dancers, servers, and bartenders, and women who've been talked over for generations deserve representation. She's going to be a new AOC. AOC didn't twerk for votes. I like how she says, I'm not ashamed of being a woman with a body and a voice or personality. See, if you attack her or criticize, even criticize her for twerking for votes, you are attacking her womanhood. You are attacking her body. You're body shaming her. You're trying to take away her femininity. And clearly, if she was a man with a, you know, Johnson dressed up as a woman saying it's a, you know, he's trans, he too could twerk for votes. All sorts of great things we have here. So yeah, you can't criticize her or you're attacking her body. Remember, this is the position of the left. The position is if you attack me, it's violence. If you attack me, it's personal. You're personally attacking me. If you attack my positions, if you call it my positions, you're a racist. If you call it my positions, you're it's violence. Let's go over to the other part though that I wanted to mention. I talked about single mom. A single mom. Don't you love this? You know, as a guy that talks about the news over all these years, there's two things. There's the single mom shield. A single mother is struggling. A single mother is going through this. A single mother is going through that. This single mother needs your help. And a dog can give birth to a baby. You know, a dog can have has puppies. It does not take anything to get impregnated or to have the child or to be a single mom. And yet it's some kind of a badge of honor or makes you some kind of an extra hero or an extra victim in a news story that we see every other day in the news. A single mom, a single mom. Animals get pregnant. Show me the accomplishment. There's no accomplishment. The single mom shield. I'll say there's one other shield. The military shield, the veteran shield. I can't stand it when they pronounce it veteran in the news. It's veteran. People that serve in this country, serve honorably like Jesse did, do not serve so that they can break the rules. People, and if you do serve so that you can come back and break the rules and they can, oh, a veteran, they're doing this to a veteran. A veteran is on the same level that we are as far as privileges and getting a pass if something's going on in the news. Otherwise, you're a mercenary. So the two things that bother me in news stories is, you know, the single mother shield or the veteran shield is if they have their, there's different standards for them. They serve and they fight and they put their lives on the line because they love their country, because they are doing their duty and honor, and they're doing it because they're a hero. If they do it so they can come back and get special privileges, they're a mercenary. Little sidebar on that. Hey, great news. Thomas Massie lost tonight. Thomas Massie, Kentucky, lost. What a great day today. John Cornyn loses an endorsement to Trump. Attorney General Ken Paxton in the state of Texas, where I'm sitting, is now going to be the senator for the state of Texas because Trump endorsed him. And the reason Trump endorsed him, I truly believe the reason why Trump endorsed Paxton, because he saw the writing on the wall. We don't want Cornyn. We have never wanted Cornyn, the milquetoast Republican who waits 2 weeks until after we've debated the big issues, comes out, licks his finger, sticks it up in the air, says, oh, I'm taking a strong position. We're like, dude, where were you? We already talked about that a month ago.
1: Well, here I am.
0: John Cornyn, who said Trump couldn't win the 2020 election, told him not to run. John Cornyn, who loves illegals and amnesty for illegals. Get out. You're out. You're gone. I think Trump picks Paxton today because he knew that Paxton's going to win. That's what I think. And we will not have two gadfly, abrasive senators whom I will vote for and have voted for, Cruz and then Paxton. And we will have our cojones back. We will not be low T anymore. Similarly, Thomas Massie, who cannot let go of his issues with Trump, who will do things because he takes it so personally and gets so nasty with Trump, will do things to spite Trump, has fallen. He is not going to be the congressman. He has lost tonight, and I couldn't be happier. By 9 points, as of when they called it, it was a 9-point advantage. So that's good stuff. Bye-bye, Thomas Massie. But unfortunately, look for people. And then Bill Cassidy was the other one. Senator Bill Cassidy. This guy is a joke. Senator Bill Cassidy was on Fox News over the weekend when the voting was still going on. And they asked him repeatedly, do you regret voting to convict President Trump on the January 6th stuff? And he says, I'm not going to go backwards. I'm not going to talk about what happened in the past. I'm focusing on right now. And in between, he was talking about what he did 3 years ago, 4 years ago. It was just what he didn't want to talk about was what he voted to convict Trump on January 6th. Well, today, after getting his butt handed to him and losing, today he comes out and is asked about it and says, I'm proud of what I did. I don't regret it whatsoever. But he wouldn't say that when the votes were being counted, when people were voting on Saturday. Coward. Coward. Good riddance. A lot of good news today. Trump's like 3 for 3 if you count it up. Clay from Clay and Buck just said that he's 3 for 3 when you count the Indiana senators that he cleaned house with. You got Massie today. You had Cassidy. It's a beautiful thing. Up next, speaking of Trump, speaking of the previous elections, it looks like there actually is something serious with the voting in Georgia. The Federalist coming out with a great piece today, and it shows you that Trump very much was probably right about voter fraud in Georgia. It's pretty shocking. I'll tell you what the statistics, not the statistics, but the story is on that coming up next. And then we have a mother of a trans track star, quote unquote, who's complaining about a new regulations with the transgender athletes in California. All that next. Chris Crockin for Jesse Kelly. 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

0: Thomas Earl Petty. White Maple Glow Rickenbacker. My friend bought one because of him back in the day. Chris Krockenberg, Jesse Kelly. 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That's at Chris Krock Show. C-H-R-I-S-K-R-O-K. Yes, I'm on TikTok. I think it's under Krock Talk, K-R-O-K-T-A-L-K, as is the podcast on Rumble and YouTube at Krock Talk, K-R-O-K-T-A-L-K. Some breaking news. In addition to Thomas Massey getting his butt handed to him, in addition to John Cornyn getting the endorsement, not getting the endorsement of Trump, but instead Ken Paxton. By the way, real fast on the Cornyn thing, you're going to love this. I just retweeted this out. Great publication, statewide Texas conservative publication, publisher, just tweeting this out. It's a picture of, this is so funny, it's a picture of Cornyn, an event for Cornyn in Lubbock. And it says, great crowd in Lubbock rallying for John Cornyn. The guy with the conservative outlet said this. There's 35 people that showed up. Hold on, I got more on that in a minute. Cornyn also said this right after Trump endorsed Paxton, which means he's totally toast, Cornyn is. Quote, I'm canceling my campaign events for tomorrow and heading back to D.C. tonight. A member of the GOP and as a member of the GOP on behalf of 32 million Texans I'm honored to represent, blah, blah, blah, he's voting on something. But the point is, yes, cling to it, my friend. This is your last week. Somebody who's not going to be an incumbent anymore. And so, with the great crowd rallying tonight, the conservative publishing editor, whatever, tweeted this out. Those 35 people in Lubbock had no idea they were witnessing history by attending the last ever John Cornyn campaign event. Yeah! Oh, yeah. I love that. I absolutely love that. And then some other news that just flashed across the wire. Bloodbath Brews at NPR. Oh, my God. No. Due to federal funding cut, 300 buyouts are offered. Oh, my gosh. There was somebody I worked with in my career that had no business being at a conservative talk radio station. And this person is a BLM militant leftist lunatic and was in news and would constantly complain and file complaints about people on the station. It was unbelievable. And then when I heard this person went over to NPR, I was like, yes, that is exactly where that leftist lunatic belongs with their BLM stuff. They will worship the ground that person walks on. Well, there's 300 people getting laid off today. I don't know if that's who that is, but there's a lot of people. And you know, I'm thinking about this too. I'm thinking, you know, how many of the Democrats would try to get these jobs back for NPR and get the funding back? God help us if they retake the Senate and retake the House. God help us. And these inane, insane, desperate, and nakedly destructive calls for cackling Kamala to blow up the Supreme Court, or from other Democrats to give term limits for the Supreme Court, to make Puerto Rico or D.C. a state, and for drunk Kamala, the way she talks, just sounds like a drunken woman all the time, and for drunk Kamala to talk and to tell us that there are no bad ideas. Brainstorm, no bad ideas. D.C., make it a state. Puerto Rico, make it a state. But the Supreme Court. There's no dumb ideas except for mine. Mother of trans track star criticizes new policy allowing girls to share first place podium. Can I tell you something? This is so classic communist California. I literally read, Fox News did a story on this today, and I am not making up. You know, there's a pretty good chance they wouldn't have a moron filling for Jesse, right? Yeah, that's true, Chris. Producer Chris says I wouldn't be so sure. That's a very, very, very good idea. That's very good. That's true. I mean, after all the producer struggles with, you know, with some basic issues, I guess that would make sense. I guess it would match the producer's acumen. No offense, producer Chris. But where was I? The mother of a trans track star criticizes new policy allowing girls to share first place podium. So what I'm trying to say is I'm not a moron. At least I shouldn't be one. At least I'm feeling for Jesse. But nonetheless, the Fox News story on this, it's like two or three pages. I read it like two or three times. I could not freaking understand. It is so classic communist California. These Byzantine, archaic rules they've made up because they can't do what they should do, which is say, if you got a swinging you-know-what down there, you ain't going to compete against our girls. And instead, they come up with this policy where they say, if a guy says he's a girl and he beats the girl and there's a contest, or, you know, I mean, the podium for first or second place, the girl, if she's beaten by a guy, she gets to get the up at the next level on whatever rank she is in. But I read the Fox News story twice. I'm like, I don't even understand how you're explaining this. That is a great leftist program. You cannot understand it. Welcome. You know, what was Reagan's quote that Zoran Mamdani attacked? The worst words you can hear are, I'm here from the government, I'm from the government, I'm here to help. This is what they do. I can't even explain it. Thankfully, Breitbart had a separate article about it that made it clear. But in there, this mother of this trans guy who says he's a girl, who beat everybody across the plate at the state meet, comes out and is whining. I'll tell you what she said coming up next. I want to get into the voting in Georgia. There was something there with rigging the votes.
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0: The Jesse Kelly Show. Chris Kroc filling in for Jesse Kelly. Now, that's Deep Purple, right? So, a similar band from that era, kind of a genre, would be Foghat. And we went to see them. I think we were still in college, or we were right out of college. I think actually right out of college. At some small bar or whatever like that. And my wife called him Froghat. And she kept calling him Froghat. So to her, they'll always be Froghat. Nonetheless, turns out there is something there with voting and ballots in Fulton County, Georgia, which is, of course, where Atlanta is. By the way, Keisha Lance Bottoms, the former mayor of Atlanta, just got the Democrat nod to be running for governor, and that's a very good thing because she cannot win there because of her incompetency and all sorts of stuff is what I'm hearing from folks that I know there. So good. Meantime, the former United States Senator David Perdue, who I believe is the brother of former Governor Sonny Perdue. Funny enough, when I lived in Georgia, Sonny Perdue went to the same church we did. It was kind of interesting, as the governor of Georgia at the time. Senator Perdue, this was all sealed, and none of this could come out until now. What just came out is what a former GOP, Georgia GOP chairman, one of the defendants in the voting, you know, irregularities prosecution they tried to do in Fulton County with Big Fonnie Willis. One of the defendants filed a motion to lift the protective order so that Georgians, and of course all of us, could read the documents for themselves. And guess what we just found out today from the Federalist? They released 61 transcripts today from the 2022 special purpose grand jury by Big Fonnie's boyfriend. And the same panel that recommended racketeering charges against Trump and 18 others. There was a protective order that had kept sworn testimony under wraps for years. But now we find out that former U.S. Senator David Perdue at the time described handling Georgia Bureau of Investigation. He described handling Georgia Bureau of Investigation Director Vic Reynolds a packet of evidence, May 2021, that the former head of the GBI said was compelling enough to investigate. He provided enough evidence of voting irregularities in Fulton County that it was, quote, according to the head of the GBI, compelling enough to investigate. The materials were video evidence, cell phone evidence, along with testimony and bank records that are corroborated. Former Senator Perdue testified under oath that the GBI head, Reynolds, had initially viewed the evidence as compelling enough to warrant a full investigation. 6 months later, and this is why it got quashed. 6 months later, Reynolds called Senator Perdue back, and according to Senator Perdue's sworn account, Reynolds told him, "The governor wants me to tell you why we are not going to investigate what he said was compelling enough to investigate." Quote, "We're not going to investigate because I'm a team player. If the governor doesn't want to investigate, we're not going to investigate." And so what's funny is this. So the governor, a politician, was able to quash what should have been a completely independent entity, the Georgia Bureau of Investigation here in Texas, where I'm sitting. It's the Texas Rangers. You know, each state has different terminologies. And so the governor quashed what was compelling enough to investigate, open an investigation, according to the head of the GBI. Now, there was a bill that was passed to overrule this, to make the GBI, which obviously should be what it always should be, is the GBI is no longer beholden to a politician to say, nope, stop your investigation. Can you imagine that? Politician can tell a supposedly independent entity, law enforcement investigatory entity, to drop an investigation. No more. They passed a law, I think the following year, something of that nature. According to the Federalist, they passed a law a year or two later that says now the GBI is completely independent. In other words, they would have investigated it all the way. But they didn't pass it till afterwards. So there was something there that was worthy of investigating and opening an investigation to. But you'll never know. And by the way, something else that came out the other day. The woman who recorded the call with Brad Raffensperger at the time, I think the Secretary of State of Georgia, along with Trump and others, that woman, I think it was just her, Raffensperger, and Trump, that woman just admitted recently that she recorded that conversation from Florida. And in Florida, every party on that conversation has to have knowledge that they're being recorded. She violated the law. She violated the law. I don't even know of anything that was thrown at Trump in any shape, way, shape, or form that is even valid. Nothing. But he's Orange Man, so you have to try to do whatever you can to break all the rules to stop him. Speaking of rigging the vote, LA woman illegally paid homeless people to register to vote, including at her own address, the feds say today. Woman charged that she paid homeless people on Skid Row to register to vote in a 20-year scheme tied to illegal petition signature collection. She let homeless people use her own address to register to vote, meaning mail-in ballots could be sent to her house. This is exactly what the SAVE Act says. No more mail-in balloting unless you have some of these very, very specific things, like perhaps you're homebound because you're elderly or you have some kind of a disease, or perhaps you are in the military. Those are the exceptions. But that's because this is rife with fraud. This woman named Brenda Lee Brown Armstrong, 64, took a plea deal for a felony count of paying another person to register to vote. She's going around to homeless people on Skid Row and saying, I will pay you $2 or $3 if you will sign the petition. And it's unbelievable, but here it is. And how much more of this is going on? What we haven't found out is how many times she did this, but you can only imagine how many things she did and how many times she did it. She's also recorded saying, now because you haven't registered, I need you to register so that I can get paid too. I'm paying you guys. I need to get paid. So how vile that she does two things. Number one, that she tries to take advantage of homeless people and give them money to commit fraud. How sick do you have to be to do that? To go to these people that are, you know, high, drunk, half naked, having massive issues, and to take advantage of them and throw them a few bucks to commit voter fraud. And then, of course, there's the other aspect of just committing voter fraud. We have this mother today. You know, the transgender guy, the guy who says he's a girl, who was on that volleyball team in California, A.B. Hernandez. And so this Fox News article I was telling you about, that if you read it, it's like, I don't even understand what the system is, how it's done. But Breitbart made it easier to understand. So I read this article, and here's what it is. In California, they're not willing to say a boy cannot compete with a girl. So what they say is, if a guy wins and then a girl comes in, you know, second, he comes in first, she gets to be first. And so you get to literally have two first place winners. I mean, it's a complete and total stupid rule. And it's like playing Twister so that you don't offend the communists in California that want to elevate a man over a woman and let him defeat her and steal her hard work, her achievements. Quote, all these, and the mother of this transgender guy, she's mad about this. This is one angry and lost and sad woman. You know, continuing the lie, saying that he's a her and all sorts of stuff. But here's what she says about this. All these big, tough ex-athletes, and the most courage they could muster was to hand this to his coaches at his meet today. The official letter notifying her of this, the boy of this. Not one of them was brave enough to look him or his mother in the eye and say, this whole project of violating Ed Code is aimed at you, a child. A child, she calls him. To which I say, no, you a grown-ass man. Get off the stage and go compete with guys, and you're not going to win. Speaking of people not able to compete with guys, but wanting men to compete in women's sports, Megan Rapinoe is in trouble today. A lot of her fans are mad at her. I will tell you about that next. Spencer Pratt's new video that came out today, they're coming out every day, one or two or three. He is now running in the race for mayor, right, in Los Angeles. He is now polling very well. Brand new polling just coming out. That and J.B. Pritzker in Illinois depicting white people, cops, and cops as mosquitoes in microaggression training that rails against colorblindness. All that's next. It's Chris Crockett for Jesse Kelly on The Jesse Kelly Show.
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Megan Rapinoe's woke fans rejecting her luxury World Cup hospitality ticket sales pitch. She is pimping to sell tickets. They are six grand, I think it is. $6,000 for a hospitality package. Too bad only the 1% can afford it, says one. Sad you're doing this, Megan. They have outpriced all fans. You know what's sad? People follow this person. People follow her. This militant leftist who, it's called the bravery of being out of range. If you recall her, at the time, professional soccer team she was on, played 15-year-old boys, high school team, and lost. But now that she's retired, the bravery of being out of range says, you know what, I'm not at stake. So now, yes, men should be able to play against women in professional soccer. Of course, you're not in anymore. Doesn't mean anything to you. You know, one of the best, talk about militant leftist lesbian type leagues here, BLM loving leftists, the WNBA. One of the best things that ever happened was those protests when they were throwing those sex toys on the court. It was hysterical. Like when that was happening, one after the other, they kept throwing them on the right. So one day I was filling in Phoenix, and there was some guy that got arrested for throwing one on the court. The next day I was filling in Chicago, and somebody else, two people got arrested or got stopped or whatever for throwing them on the court. So it's like, hey, every day I was filling in, whether it's in Phoenix or Chicago, people were throwing those things on the floor. That was my sentiment exactly. Get out of here. It's not a sport. Nobody watches it. Spencer Pratt surging to second in the L.A. mayoral race. These numbers, though, are brand new. Look at this. 12-point jump since March. It is Bass, Karen Bass, at 30%. This woman is just, it's unbelievable that people vote for her or would vote for her again. Karen Bass, Magic Johnson came out the other day and said, I'm voting for Karen Bass. Well, wow, look at that. You sure care about your community. Well, I don't know what you're talking about. Everything's great in my neighborhood. Of course it is. Karen Bass, 30%. Spencer Pratt at 22%. A 12-point jump since March. And I think it's really true, this Marxist, leftist lady that is also running, she's in third. She's

getting 19 points. And I do think she's the spoiler. Spencer Pratt saying she should drop out because it's just me and Karen. I agree. But nonetheless, here we go. This is his new commercial that came out today, The Fresh Prince of Bel-Air.

0: Avoiding all the bums outside of the school.
1: When a couple politicians, the world's no good, started making trouble in my neighborhood. I got a one little fire, my mom got scared and said, you're moving in with Harvey Levin in Bel Air.
0: There you go. That was kind of that was pretty good, actually. It was really well done. I want to go to Thomas Massey with his concession speech, taking a jab at Israel, taking a jab at his opponent who beat him tonight, thankfully.
2: I would have come out sooner, but I had to call my opponent and concede, and it took a while to find Ed Gowrine in Tel Aviv.
0: It's a wonderful way to say that, to concede the election, by saying something like that. I'm glad he's gone. Donald Trump, President Trump, tweeting this out a few minutes ago. Horrible Congressman Thomas Massey put out an old endorsement from many years ago of him by me long before I found out that he was the worst congressman in the history of our country. I love the way he talks or tweets. I endorsed Ed Gowrine, a true American patriot, which Massey knows full well, so the statement that he put out is fraudulent, just like he is fraudulent. Withdraw your fake statement, Massey, right now. President Trump. That was before he actually officially lost. So I'm sure there's a more recent one, actually. Good times. Absolutely good times. What else do I have for you here, my bag of tricks? J.B. Pritzker. Big boy, as I like to call him. His administration depicts white people and cops as mosquitoes in microaggression training that rails against, quote, colorblindness. This is so much fun. Pritzker's administration offers a taxpayer-funded training on microaggressions and other exclusionary behaviors. It depicts white people and police officers as mosquitoes who suck blood from people of color. So that's for us white folk and cops, you know, we're mosquitoes that suck blood from people of color. Well, if you don't like mosquitoes, maybe you don't want them in your neighborhood. See how that goes. Pritzker's Department of Human Rights, there's Frog Hat, as my wife says. I call him Fog Hat. Pritzker's Department of Human Rights offers to private sector, government, and public participants this training, this woke training. I'll get into it tomorrow because I'm filling in for Jesse again. Mañana. See you tomorrow. Chris in for Jesse.
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6: hitting the primary polls. I'm Tom Graham, Fox News. Congressman at Kentucky, Representative Ed Massey, losing his Republican House primary race after President Trump endorsed his opponent, Ed Gowring. The defeated incumbent, spoke to supporters after the loss.
2: I would have come out sooner, but I had to call my opponent and concede, and it took a while to find Ed Gowring in Tel Aviv.
6: The Gowring victory represents a major win for Trump's political operation and pro-Israeli allied groups who spent aggressively to unseat the sitting lawmaker, President calling Massey the worst Republican congressman in history earlier this week. Grieving in Southern California, the daughter of a beloved security guard who died during Monday's deadly mosque shooting is speaking out.
7: Hawa Abdullah remembering her father, Amin Abdullah, a security guard at the Islamic Center of San Diego.
8: To me, my dad was a role model. He was a best friend.
7: Calling him a loving father, husband, son, brother, and uncle.
8: He stood against any form of hate. He took his job seriously to protect everyone here.
7: Abdullah was one of three men fatally shot by two teen gunmen Monday. Police say he engaged in a gun battle with the suspects, saving lives. Officials revealing the teens met online and fatally shot themselves, noting they are investigating a manifesto that was recovered. Kristen Goodwin, Fox News.
6: President Trump had threatened fresh strikes against Iran today, but pulled back, citing negotiations. The president says he's giving Tehran a few more days. Vice President J.D. Vance telling reporters today.
9: But I will not say with confidence that we're going to reach a deal until we're actually signing a negotiated settlement here. And I think that it's ultimately up to the Iranians whether they are willing to meet us.
6: The Senate advancing legislation today that seeks to force Trump to withdraw from the Iran war. 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
6: The White House is creating a $1.7 billion fund to compensate alleged victims of the Biden-era Justice Department following accusations that some Trump supporters were prosecuted for political reasons. Meantime, tax claims against President Trump and members of his family will be permanently dropped as part of a lawsuit settlement with the IRS. Fox's Chad Pergram.
23: A DOJ document posted declared that the president, his sons, and the Trump Organization are, quote, forever barred and precluded from being examined or prosecuted over the president's leaked tax returns. Senators appeared unaware of the new conditions at today's hearing with Acting Attorney General Todd Blanche, but they were already skeptical about the settlement. Didn't like Blanche's involvement. He's the president's former personal attorney, now playing a part in the settlement. Lawmakers want to know who qualifies for payout.
6: The acting attorney general has not ruled out compensation for individuals who were prosecuted for their involvement in the infamous January 6th riot. Evacuation orders in Southern California remain in place from the wind-driven wildfire that has destroyed one home in Simi Valley. Officials say just over 24 hours after the Sandy fire ignited, it had burned nearly 1,400 acres, was only 5% contained. Cause of the fire does remain under investigation. There are some reports a driver operating a tractor trailer struck a rock, causing a spark that ignited the flames. Coast Guard officials say a shipwrecked sailor may have started California's largest wildfire when he fired flares in an effort to get rescued. Santa Rosa Fire has scorched more than 1,600 acres and caused officials to close Santa Rosa Island and Channel Islands National Park to the public. World Health Organization Director General expressing concern over the rapid spread of a rare type of Ebola in eastern Congo. It's believed to have killed 134 people. Tom Graham, this is Fox News.
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0: And welcome back, George Norrie, along with David Ross Maron. Ross Maron is one of the great PhD psychologists out there today. His book is called Thriving with Anxiety. David, does anxiety and panic attacks hit different age brackets differently?
1: Good question. Younger people are substantially more likely to have significant anxiety than older adults.
0: Why is that?
1: I don't think it's because of age. I think it's because of the generational effect. We are teaching younger individuals that anxiety is something you cannot handle. Now, older adults have been through generally more, you know, sometimes the world wars, you know, the Great Depression, although that's less common these days. That's already pretty far in the past. But challenges with throughout the 20th century and, you know, in this generation, when there's, we're dealing with a lot more electronics. We're dealing with a lot more things being at your fingertips. We're dealing with a lot more wealth in the world. And that is actually a risk factor for higher levels of anxiety, believe it or not.
0: It's fascinating. How about social networking? Does that contribute to it?
1: You mean social media?
0: Yeah.
1: Yeah, very significantly. Jonathan Haidt has written extensively about this and made a very compelling case, I believe, to say that there's actually a causal effect between the amount of social media used among teenagers, especially, and especially teenage girls, and the amount of anxiety that they experience.
0: Can you weigh or predict who is more susceptible to a panic attack or anxiety attack?
1: It's a great question. There's a factor that I came across in my studies called anxiety sensitivity. Anxiety sensitivity. Do you know what that is?
0: I do not.
1: It's when you're sensitive to the anxiety. It turns out to be a greater predictor than the anxiety itself. When people are upset, when they feel anxious, that's the worst thing. It's not even the amount of anxiety that they have. Sometimes people come in and their anxiety isn't very high, but they're very sensitive to it. They're very obsessed by it. That's what makes all the difference. Sometimes people come in with high anxiety, but they're like, oh, I'm actually okay. And those people obviously are struggling, but it's much easier, much, much, much easier to deal with.
0: Do you find that people who are more happy and go lucky are less prone to these attacks?
1: Yeah. I think that it's hard to find, you know, young adults who are happy and go lucky these days. You know, people are really get bent out of shape and comparing themselves to others and being worried about their future and not having a sense of connection to anything, you know, greater or to communities. You know, these are really systemic issues that are affecting the world today.
0: Do world events affect people too?
1: Sure. And the more anxious you are, the more you're going to take them to heart and to be upset about them. You know, one of the things with world events, though, I strongly and firmly believe this, is that the message is that we need to let go a little bit, a lot, in fact, and understand what's in the limits of our control. I mean, how much geopolitical influence, even the great George Norrie, how much do you have, let alone someone like me?
0: I can't control the world.
1: Well, we can try, right? But we're going to fail. And I think that's kind of the point. There's not a whole lot we can do about a lot of the things. And that means we need to let go and focus on what we can do and what we can control, like our relationships or the choices that we make day to day, as opposed to trying to, you know, play God.
0: The medications that some people do take, the benzos, what do they do to the brain?
1: Benzos flood GABA. So that's a way of calming down anxiety right away, immediately. And I'm not a huge fan of that, unless obviously if it's medically prescribed and needed, then that's one thing. But I do think we overprescribe benzos. Benzodiazepines, Ativan and Klonopin and Xanax and Valium. Do you know how many prescriptions are provided by American pharmacies on an annual basis? This is for a population of approximately 350 million. Take a guess how many prescriptions are filled on an annual basis by American pharmacies, my friend.
0: It's got to be astounding. Billions of dollars
1: million.
0: Worth.
1: 150 million prescriptions.
0: Gosh.
1: Incredible. It's an incredible number, and it really speaks to our societal approach to dealing with anxiety. Now, when people need benzodiazepines, they must be on them, and I am the first person to say that. And I think most people are, when they are prescribed them, it's the first thing that, well, you have anxiety, you got to get rid of it, something's wrong, as opposed to let's figure out how to deal with this and actually, you know, turn it into a strength and find a pathway forward to help you to become more human and more connected.
0: If you had a choice, would you rather take a natural supplement than a medication?
1: Good question. I don't have a problem with taking a prescribed medication, prescription medication, as opposed to something that's a nutraceutical. The question is why? You know, is my intention to get rid of all my anxiety? Well, I'm going to lose that fight. If the intention is just to take it down a notch, that way I can function a little bit better day to day, I'm not sure it matters what I take.
0: You ready for calls? They're lining up for you.
1: Can't wait. My favorite part of the show.
0: Let's start with Eric in Nevada City, California. Hello, Eric. Go ahead.
2: How you doing, George?
0: Good, buddy. Thank you.
2: You know, I'm completely opposite of you when it comes to, you know, that you freaked out in the tube.
0: You like it?
2: No, the most comfortable I ever really felt. I mean, it doesn't bother me in the MRI, but I was buried in the sandbox by my brother and cousin when I was like five. And we had a board over my face, so I had a hole to get air. But I swear it was like I was in my mother's arms. It was the most comfortable I ever felt. But anyway, I wanted to say to your guest, what was his name again?
0: David.
2: David. You think I could remember that? I know a lot of Davids. You know, I get anxious sometimes. And it comes with a hollow feeling inside my my stomach, but it's usually when I'm planning on going somewhere or doing something. And I know that's my instinct talking to me, because every time I've ignored it, the day was a disaster. For instance, I was supposed to go down to the Walmart in Rockland, and I woke up with that feeling one day, and I called the gal that was going to go with me and said, look, we're not going to go till tomorrow. Something ain't right. And I was listening to the new news, and there was a huge wreck at the turnoff down there. So I'd have either been in the wreck or stuck in 98-degree weather with no air conditioning in my car. So I think it's my instincts from growing up in the mountains is why I feel that way, and it helps. I mean, real anxiety is only when I've got something figured out in my head, and this happens to me on occasion. And then when I say it comes out completely wrong and doesn't sound right at all, and sometimes I hurt people's feelings and I don't even realize it till later on, and then I get really anxious and angry with myself that it happened.
0: Your thoughts, David?
1: I think this is a great, firstly, thanks so much for calling in. It's really great to hear. This is always the first favorite part of the show. You know, what you're saying is so important. What you're saying is that your anxiety is not a disease and it's not a pathology. In fact, sometimes it helps you in your life. And guess what? You know, that's what it's for. Our emotions are not our enemies. And we've been taught that we have to, you know, medicate all feelings of negativity away, as opposed to understanding that sometimes it's there. I remember working with a CEO years ago. She was feeling really anxious for a big deal. And really anxious. And initially, I just pushed her. I said, well, let's just go ahead. You know, the deals are anxiety provoking. And she just couldn't shake it. And I said, you know what? Maybe it's a sixth sense. Maybe something's happening here. And she looked into the deal, and it turned out the people she was going to sign this with, her entire company, they turned out to be dishonest. And she was picking up on it. Her feelings were picking up on it before her mind even registered. So, you know, the emotions are very important for us in decision-making. And I'm not saying you should always give into it. But if you have a healthy perspective with your anxiety and you're not trying to get rid of all of it, it's your best friend, and I'm glad to hear that you're making it your friend in your life. It's a real, you know, it's a real blessing to you, and it's really wonderful to hear.
0: Sometimes, David, the feeling of anxiousness is kind of euphoric as well. How is that?
1: Well, that's because it comes from adrenaline. Adrenaline is the fight or flight response, and we feel anxious, and excitement is mediated by the same chemical, by the same hormone. And it's also a neurotransmitter. Adrenaline is what gets us excited before a performance, excited before a meet, excited before a conversation, and it's also what makes us feel anxious. So it's the same exact feeling. There's only one difference. You know what it is?
0: What is that?
1: Anxiety is when you fight against it, and adrenaline is when you say, bring it on, I love it.
0: Interesting. And there's a fine line there, too, isn't there?
1: Sure. I mean, the biggest factor, you know, if you go up a roller coaster, you get your, you know, your stomach starts to drop, and then your heart starts to beat, and you have trouble, you know, a little bit short of breath, and you're like, ah, but you're leaning into it, and you're saying, yeah, let's do this. You're letting go, and that's where that fourth step is really gold, where you actually lean into the anxiety and don't let it, you let it take you for a ride. You actually let it take you for a ride, and that's where the magic happens.
0: I saw a video of a roller coaster on YouTube today, and I said to myself, there is no way I could have fun on something like that.
1: I'm sure you let go in other ways. It doesn't have to be a roller coaster. The point is not to fight it and to lean into it. And, you know, I think we all have our ways of doing that.
0: Let's go to first time caller Paul in Denver, Colorado. Hey, Paul, go ahead.
3: Hey, guys. How you doing? Good talking to you.
0: Thank you, sir.
1: Good morning. Good morning.
3: I'm having this anxiety thing just by calling this show and talking to you guys.
0: You're fine.
3: When you do this, you can feel yourself, you know, and your breathing gets all weird and, you know, you're crackling and you're trying to get the point across and you're just so excited and so anxious that you sound like a darn maniac trying to speak, you know, and that's one of the things that I'm dealing with. You know, I know that people like me out there, and to get up, I've never done it. I'm 72 years old. I've never gotten in front of a crowd of people and spoke because I've worked myself up so much beforehand that I get up there and I tell myself, okay, I'm going to start out with a real low voice, you know, because all of a sudden my emotions and my stuff starts to gather. And by the time I'm done talking, my voice is 5 octaves higher and I can't even get out a word, you know, and I'm like, oh my God, you know, and I'm doing it now. It's like, shoot, my heart rate's up and it's knowing that, you know, thousands of people are hearing me now on the George Norrie show. And
0: Paul, millions of people. Millions.
3: Yeah. Yeah, millions, you know, so thanks a lot. That just upped my heart rate too. But anyway, so I got my bottle of water and I'm talking to you guys and it's, you know, this doing this right now is, you know, I think helping me with my anxiety because
1: You're doing great. This is exactly what you should do. And I'm so glad that you're, you know, actually sharing this live in front of this incredible audience. This experience of embracing your anxiety. You are doing step 3 right now.
0: Of those steps that you mentioned, David, should you do all 4?
1: Yeah, and we your guest just did it. He identified what he was afraid of. He shared it with us, and he shared it with millions of other people. And then he actually did it. And in fact, he actually let go, too. He just said, you know what? The hell with this. I'm 72, and I'm going to get on the air. And I'm just going to, you know, let it go with my voice. That was a real act of bravery that all of us just heard right now. That was an inspiring moment for the nation.
0: How easy is it for you to identify the issue, which is your number one step?
1: It depends on the person. Sometimes that's the hardest step. Often people just move and do whatever it is that they can to distract themselves from anxiety. I think that's what's happening with the youth today. I think people don't stop and take inventory of their feelings. They're so trying to anesthetize themselves with their devices to not think about what's going on in their minds and in their hearts. And it's so sad. People get disconnected from who they are. You know, the last 2 callers, they were both in touch with their feelings. It's just such a healthy, wholesome, great conversation. Here we are, you know, in the middle of the night, having these moments of connection. It's pretty amazing.
0: Let's go to Ruth in Maryland. Welcome to the show. Hi, Ruthie.
4: Hi, George and David. Thank you so much for taking my call. And David, I've had anxiety my whole life. I actually think that I was born with anxiety. I think I had anxiety before I even came out while I was still in the womb. I had anxiety because I grew up in a very high, strong environment and domestic abuse. And I had talked to George about it before, about the domestic abuse. It was the opposite of your normal domestic abuse. It was my mother abusing my father and us. And George, you asked me a question a long time ago when I told you about that, and it totally slipped my mind. You asked me what would set my mom off, and I told you that it was usually something that somebody else did. It wasn't even us. But I totally forgot the one thing that would set her off, and she would start cussing and come after us and beat us if we coughed or sneezed. And we never did figure that one out. I mean, it was really bad. You'd had to hide your head in a pillow if you had to cough or sneeze. Mm-hmm. And anyway, but do you think that people can be actually born with anxiety when they grown up in a real stressful, environment like that?
1: 100%. Firstly, Ruth, I really appreciate you sharing some of your story, and I think it takes a lot of bravery and courage in order to do so, and in order to do so with anybody, especially a stranger and especially in public. So really, kudos to you. Secondly, you know, I want to say that with regards to your mom, she might have been responding to the noise, and it could be that she was just very stressed out by the noise, and she didn't know how to handle it, so she had to quiet things down in the house, and obviously it caused a lot of damage, and I'm really sorry that you went through that.
0: Or she's a germaphobic, David.
1: It could be. That's true. That's possibly too. It could be that she was nervous about the actual germs, or it could be that, because she said sneeze, though, cough or sneeze, so I was assuming it was a noise, but you're right, it could have been germs. Who knows what it was, but the point was she didn't handle it well, and I'm really sorry, Ruth. The third point, though, that I want to say is this. Yes, our environment does make a difference, and I could even hear your voice getting a little bit tense as you were talking about your mom, and this is many, many, many years later, and here it is. It still stays with you, and that makes sense. We carry our anxiety with us, but the more we can talk about it and share it with other people and then find a way to surge forward like you did tonight, that's really the pathway in order to create connection and resilience in our lives. And I'm just really happy that you were able to do that tonight. And I hope you continue to do it every single day going forward. So yes, it makes sense. You are more anxious because of the experiences that you had, but that's only your starting point. What matters is the next step and the end point. And I'm so glad that you are on a journey to get there.
0: How much of this happens by development of your parents? Much similar to what you've been saying, when you're a kid, do they have the power to form us?
1: Yeah. I mean, I think that, you know, children form in many ways in two stages. There's in utero, right, we form physically, and then emotionally and socially we form outside the womb, in the womb of the family, so to speak, and, you know, in the context of parents and perhaps siblings and community and whatever it is. We are social creatures, and we are definitely shaped by the emotional and behavioral responses of the people around us, especially our parents. So yes, we very much are formed. But again, George, those are the starting points. That's where we start from. And just because somebody's had a tough enough upbringing doesn't mean that they can't move to the next step in their development, in their life. And somebody like Ruth is that very concept.
0: We're going to come back and take final calls with David Ross Marin in just a moment. Thriving with Anxiety, when we come right back.
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1: 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Did it happen? It'll be a fascinating discussion. And then psychic Suzanne Wilson joins us to talk about the future, maybe even yours. Beyond Belief, that's our television show, and we invite you to go to beyondbelief.com.
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0: And welcome back, George Norrie with David Ross Marin, as we talk about panic attacks and anxiety. His book is called Thriving with Anxiety. David, how many attacks or episodes would you consider to be a lot that happened to somebody?
1: Good question. 90% of Americans will have at least one panic attack in their lifetimes. So not one. Two, also usually not a significant thing. Now, if people are having three or more, especially over a period of, you know, a couple months or a year, it's probably time to get an evaluation and have a conversation with someone about what needs to be done. But that's primarily if it's causing difficulties and getting in your way. Some people have panic attacks and they're like, oh, that sucked. And then they just move on with their life. And you know what? That's not necessarily the worst thing.
0: The greatest feeling of a panic attack and anxiety attack is when it goes away. It just stops, doesn't it?
1: A lot of people tell me that after having a panic attack, after feeling super anxious, they actually have what you described as euphoria. They feel much better afterwards than they did even before the anxiety happened in the first place. And that's one of the, yet another blessing in some ways of what happens when we allow ourselves to feel anxious. It can embolden us and strengthen us and give us a sense that, you know what, once we let go, we have a lot more inner peace.
0: What do you think causes deja vu? Why do we have that feeling that we've been in that state before?
1: I don't know. I think it's probably above my pay grade. My guess is that people, you know, the emotions are interesting, and human beings are complicated creatures. And, you know, I think we're also spiritual beings. And sometimes there's just phenomena that's beyond, like I said, beyond our pay, beyond my pay grade, beyond our ability to understand. But all the more reason why we should be more accepting of our emotions instead of trying to control it. Sometimes when you let go of control, well, you end up having some really interesting experiences.
0: Let's go to the phones. Gary in Montebello, California. Welcome to the show. Hi, Gary.
2: Hey, George. How's it going?
0: Great.
2: I had a panic attack once. I thought I was going to die. That's the way it felt. Yeah. I had no idea what was going on with me. And anyways, I called a friend of mine where I used to work. He's a supervisor. And he said, asked me where I was. I said, I'm at home. And he said, okay, just stay there. I'll call the paramedics. And so he did. And the paramedics came. They took all my vitals. Everything was you know, normal. And so they had took me to the hospital, and they had determined I just had a panic attack. And ever since that time, it started to come on again a couple of times. But once I knew what it was, I knew how to fight it. I just disregarded it, you know, just put it aside like it didn't exist. But that was so strange. It felt like God had left me, and I was on my all by myself, you know. It was
1: Anxiety can certainly feel really real like that. You know, you are not alone, I will tell you. About 1% of all emergency department visits nationwide are because of the panic. Can you imagine that? 1 in 100 cases of people walking into an ER is because of a situation like yours. I'm talking about over a million ER visits on an annual basis. But the truth is, you weren't alone. Everything was actually okay. There was nothing physically wrong with your body. It was just your emotions that were getting overwhelming. And I think that's in many ways the main message of anxiety. Just because you feel terrible, just because it feels like death, does not mean that the specter of death hangs over you. That's the nature of anxiety. It feels overwhelming. It feels terrible, but it doesn't mean that the end is near. It actually means you're fine and you have the capacity to handle that distress a lot more than you think you can.
0: David, is there a common denominator for a trigger for something like that?
1: Well, the physical symptoms, you know, often, I think what probably, you know, Gary experienced was, oh my God, I shouldn't be feeling this way. Something's wrong with me. He called the paramedics, right? I'm going to die. This is exactly what I was talking about before. Anxiety sensitivity. That's the common denominator. When we are sensitive and upset by the fact that we feel anxious, we will do everything we can to get rid of it. And that actually makes the anxiety worse. Literally, the more we fight against our anxiety, the more our adrenaline spikes and the more physical symptoms we will experience. It's that simple.
0: Next up, let's go to Cornelius in Louisiana. Hello there, Mr. White.
3: Hey there, George and David. I was just talking to Tommy, and as good old Ruth got through, I didn't know that story about her, so I'm glad she got through with that. My anxiety, David, and I haven't studied sociology and psychology at Louisiana Tech University in Ruston, Louisiana, and Dr. Gary Stokely and Dr. Mary Livingston, but she's passed. I think he's still alive. My question for you, I have a high anxiety as the movie, I know y'all seen that movie, about AI. And I've told George and the audience, I call it the Antichrist intelligence or the alien intelligence. And I read the Bible, and it seems like you have some biblical things. And I call it, like I said, the Antichrist intelligence. And you were saying how, and like these teens shooting up that mosque, and then we had some teens in Austin shoot up a place. And George had spotlighted us. In Shreveport, Louisiana, we had a guy that was in the military that shot up all of his kids. And do you think that social media AI has a high anxiety thing? So thank you, George, and thank you, David. God.
4: Thank you very much. It's a great question. Listen, you know, as technology becomes more advanced, we are definitely dealing with higher levels of anxiety. There's no question about it. But I think the main issue is that the more we are interfacing with technology, the more we assume that we should not be feeling anxious or uncomfortable and that things should be predictable and, you know, always capable. The truth is we can't keep up with machines. We're human. But that's where our strength lies, not our weakness. The fact that, you know, AI exists, well, AI can compute things, but it can never be human. And that's something that we bring to the table.
0: And you bring it in a great way. Walter's with us, truck driving in Pennsylvania. Hey, Walt, go ahead.
5: Hey, George, how you doing?
0: Okay.
5: Good. Hey, Dave, I got a couple of questions about anxiety. One is anxiety also tied in with addictions that people try to control by using their addictions? And what about hypertension?
4: And hypertension. Great questions. Firstly, thanks for calling from the road. Really appreciate it. It's always great to hear from truckers during the show. Addictions. Yeah, I have never met someone with addiction that didn't have significant anxiety. Almost always, addiction serves two functions. The first is because people like to feel high or hyper-excited. You know, there's the elation that happens when people ingest either alcohol or substances or whatever it is. But there's another piece of it, which is that they get relief or reprieve from the anxiety that is there in the background. And those dual focus, we call it a dual diagnosis, where people have both an anxiety or a depression or some sort of sadness or negative feeling that they get an escape from temporarily. And then they also have the excitement or the high or the hyper feeling, elation from the substance. I'm talking about chemical addictions. That is, behavioral addictions are a little bit different. But in any event, yeah, anxiety is very much tied to it. The more anxious people feel, I should say, the more people feel the need to get rid of their anxiety, the more likely they are to feel that addiction. With regards to hypertension, it's a great question. Anxiety is not going to kill you. Something else will kill you, Walter. You know, hopefully after a long, healthy, right, at a ripe age, you know, it shouldn't be painful. But it's not going to be anxiety, I will tell you. And a lot of people mistake and think that anxiety is actually bad for your health. Well, it's not. Now, stress, on the other hand, stress is definitely associated with hypertension. Anxiety, not so much. And it's a lot less dangerous than people think it is in terms of anxiety. But stress, yeah, that's a problem.
0: What do we have more control over, David? Stress, anxiety, panic attacks, what?
4: Oh, man, that's a great question. Stress. I think stress we have, I have to think about that because sometimes we don't have control over stress. Sometimes life just takes us for a ride and we do not have the resources to be able to manage the demands of our lives. And that imbalance causes stress. And other times we're just going to feel anxious. I don't know. I'm not sure how much control we have over any of it. I think that, you know, I don't know anybody who has no anxiety, George. Let's make that really clear. And certainly nobody who has no stress. So, you know, how much control do we have over any of it? Maybe we just have to resign ourselves and actually embrace it in some way and know that nothing's wrong.
0: Can you ever get to a point with stress or anxiety to just say, ah, the heck with it, who cares?
4: Yeah, I think you can even do better than that. I think we can use it to create connection. We know when I'm super stressed out, I'm spending more time with my family. I'm having, you know, more deep conversations with my wife. I'm, you know, I'm praying more deeply, I'll be honest. You know, I'm a person of faith. And I think that all of that are really opportunities that anxiety and stress and challenge bring in my life. And those moments of connection are sometimes the most powerful.

0: want you moving at all. You got to just lay there like a body.
1: The other thing is I also had the panic button, but check this out. When I hit it, nobody responded. So that made me panic even more.
0: Absolutely.
1: Like I'm really trapped. Yeah. All right. And then the two other comments real quickly is I think the diagnoses of a lot of people's anxiety as being a mental illness or like something beyond their control is way too diagnosed. I think people have a lot more control of what would make them anxious or not by choosing to shift their thoughts. And I know that sounds so simple, but it really makes a world of difference. And there's an interesting saying that I'm sure a lot of people will recall. It's not what happens to you, it's how you respond. And then the second saying is the only way that I also believe creates anxiety, a genuine anxiety, is when we don't process our pain. And I came across a great saying many years ago, the only way around your pain is through it. So in other words, you have to face the pain and express how it makes you feel and grieve it out so that it'll be out of your system.
2: Lita, you've got a lot of wisdom to share. I really appreciate the opportunity to speak with you. First, I'm sorry about what happened in the scanner, the fact that you weren't attended to. But at the same time, it sounds like you actually found some resilience through it. That was your last point, that you got to breathe through it and go through the pain and find a way. And I agree with that. I think that emotional pain, you know, I certainly have had it in my life. I don't think anybody is impervious to it. The only people I know who have no emotional pain are people who are dead or people who are narcissistic. And if you're in either of those categories, well, then, you know, you're probably not listening to this show. And your other point that, you know, people do have choices. And I think that that's something that often we forget in modern psychology and we forget in psychiatry and we forget in the field of mental health, that there are things that people can do. And sometimes just being in that pain and talking about it with someone and creating a moment of connection is the best. And that sometimes, you know, not only alleviates the pain, but actually creates meaning through it, which ultimately, well, what more is important? And Rita, you know, you really are an example of that. So I appreciate you calling in.
0: David, I tend to work better under extreme stress. Why is that?
2: Yeah, I'm the same way. When the going gets tough, the tough get going, as it said. And I think that there's something else, though. You know, George, you seem to have a very optimistic frame in life. And I think that when you have a challenge in front of you, you believe in yourself and you say, you know what, I can do this. And if I've been given this challenge, then you know what, it must be something I can do. Young children today and teenagers, young adults, I gotta say, typically don't have that. And in many ways, our over-medicalization of anxiety has taken away our ability to face struggles and stress. And, you know, that's the core of the issue that I'm talking about here. The challenges, the anxiety, the stress, that's supposed to invigorate you. And you use it in a positive way. You know, it's a message that runs counter to what a lot of people in our society are going through. And that's one of the reasons I wrote my book.
0: Come back again, David.
2: I said that's one of the reasons I wrote my book.
0: No, I want you to come back again.
2: Oh, well, okay. I would love to, you know. I always love these conversations.
0: All right, my friend. David Ross Marin, the name of the book, Thriving with Anxiety. For Dan Galante, Tom Danheiser, Sue Trikas, Lex Lonewood, Sean Latasor, Alec Fernandez, Stephanie Smith, Tim Banal, George Knapp, and Richard Serrett, I'm George Norrie, somewhere out there on Coast to Coast AM. We'll see you on our next edition. Until then, be safe, everyone.

Chester Pratt, Graham Platner, James Bond, and MSNBC. Let's get after it with Ruthless. It is Will Kane Country, streaming live at the Will Kane Country YouTube channel, the Will Kane Facebook page, and always here for you to follow at Spotify or on Apple. Los Angeles mayoral candidate Spencer Pratt just keeps putting out bangers. Viral ads owning the internet. TMZ last week conducted an interview with Spencer Pratt where they questioned why he was staying at the Hotel Bel Air. This follows weeks of speculation as to why Spencer Pratt might be living in Santa Barbara. Can he run for mayor of Los Angeles if he's living in Beverly Hills, if he's living in Santa Barbara, to which he's tried to explain to the world, my home has burned down. He FaceTimed in to TMZ and told Harvey Levin, come on, Harvey, I love you, but do you understand I'm homeless? Yeah, there are some days I might need to stay at a hotel. There might be some days where my kids need to live in Santa Barbara because what I have on my lot, a lot that I saw when I visited Los Angeles, is an Airstream trailer. But in the spirit of putting out bangers, Spencer Pratt has a new one, which we'll call The Fresh Prince of Bel-Air.

0: Another banger from Spencer Pratt. And we're joined now by the host of the Ruthless Variety program, Michael Duncan,
1: Josh Holmes,
0: John Ashbrook, who have their own very successful, very popular interview with Spencer Pratt on the very successful, very popular Ruthless Variety program. What's up, fellas?
2: Hey, how we doing, Will?
3: Great to see you.
0: I hear, in the spirit of rich white guys, there you were.
1: Here we go.
0: Hanging out, the three of you, fancy DC, upper class, golf traveling snobs, somewhere in South Carolina, at a golf club that I've never heard of, but everyone that should already does, run into one of my buddies.
2: Yeah,
0: we haven't spoken with you yet, but I got the text and I got the picture, and there you are hanging out with my friends, you white golf snobs.
2: Be careful, these are your buddies you're talking about. Yeah. We just happened to run into them. It was great.
3: It was incredible.
0: Because that's right. The they are my buddies.
3: It was the day we were supposed to be on your show. Basically, at the time, we were supposed to be on your show, and we couldn't make it. And then we met your buddy, and we were like, oh, we need to send Will this picture.
1: And Will, we decided we would wear all of our merch that we bought there on your show today.
0: Is that what you're wearing?
2: Yeah. Yes.
0: Well, good, good. I'm proud of you guys. You know, you guys, you snob white golfers always walk around like a billboard for the latest country club that you've got a membership app in at. Or at least got a quick 18 with a member. Yeah. Everywhere you go, you got to let everybody know where you played golf. It's written on your 100%. Shirt. Written on your
2: You got to own it, man. I mean, we're nothing if not authentic.
3: Yeah. Like a NASCAR for golf courses.
0: You guys did have an interview with Spencer Pratt, as did I a couple of times now. Visited him in L.A. It's an interesting place where Spencer's doing two things at the same time. He's actually cutting some pretty amazing viral internet-based ads, but he's also become the beneficiary of an ecosystem that's doing it for him. There's all these AI ads that he actually, as far as I can tell, has very little to do with. Like this one where he's Batman and he's cleaning up, you know, Los Angeles, or there's a French Revolution style one where Bass and Newsom are sitting around at a fancy table while the people suffer. As far as I can tell, these are just fans who are now creating fan fiction around Spencer Pratt.
2: Totally. And these are the ads, you know, we used to do this for a living exclusively. And these are the ads that as an ad maker or a consultant, you'd want to do, but all the rules of politics prohibit you from actually doing it. Now he's got this entire network of fans across the internet that are using the latest and greatest AI to put together banger after banger. It's fantastic.
0: Do you guys think, Duncan, do you think this worked? Like, I'm always very sensitive and try to be self-aware to the fact that something we've known for a decade, X is X, you know, Instagram is Instagram, TikTok is TikTok. Do they bleed over into the real world? Yes. How much? I don't know. And these things are bangers. They're objectively funny and pretty good, but do you think they matter? Like in the grand scheme of things, do they really matter in what happens? Today's a big day, right? Today's a big day in Georgia. Today's a big day in Kentucky. These type of things make a difference in a primary battle in Los Angeles or Georgia?
1: I mean, I think they do. I don't think going viral and running an effective campaign are like these mutually exclusive things, like you're only on X or you're running a real campaign. I think it can feed the rest of the campaign, the traditional campaign, the grassroots organizing, the field work, the direct mail, your television ads and all of that sort of stuff, because what you're trying to do is build the hype around the campaign. I mean, this is an underdog fight, and the best place to do that is a platform like X. But like, you don't want to confuse the signal for the noise here, because X is its own sort of ecosystem. You still got to run effective traditional online advertising and television advertising. You need to have the infrastructure of a field operation that can go knock at doors and find those lower propensity Democratic voters who might vote for Spencer Pratt. So they're not mutually exclusive. I don't think one indicates, you know, victory, but you got to have it all.
0: Well, think about this. If we wrote this on paper and we wrote it down a few months ago, Spencer Pratt is, by all accounts, a person that you would not take seriously in politics. He is a quasi-reality star, cut from the mold of the world of TMZ. And everything on paper, on that resume, would suggest unserious. Completely unserious. And then he starts putting out his message. Then he starts putting out his ads, and he starts doing his interviews. My point is, if you took the same resume, Ashbrook, you took it from the left, and you say, okay, what are their unserious candidates doing? Well, then you would get things like this, which is Shelley Campbell, who I believe is running for Congress in Michigan. Take a look at Shelley Campbell's work compared to Spencer Pratt.
4: This is what I do, because I am an ethical person. I'm a classy.
2: Some real star power there.
0: I mean, I don't want to suggest she's not going anywhere. That could lead. That's got a bit of promise. I'm not sure it leads to the halls of Congress, but twerking and proclaiming the power of pee power. I mean, where does it take her, Ashbrook?
3: Well, I mean, there's unconventional and then there's just plain weird. And I feel like voters respond to things a little bit differently when they're faced with what she's doing on camera versus Spencer Pratt, who's just making some jokes and talking about something he feels very passionately about in a little bit of a different way than a conventional candidate. I mean, I think President Trump really broke the mold on the type of candidate who can win. They can make jokes. They want to show their personality. It's the opposite of like the old state Chamber of Commerce Republican who's wearing the blue blazer and giving you the lecture on, you know, the tax rate or something like that. All those things still can win, but an unconventional candidate has an opportunity today where they might not have had it before. And if you listen to Spencer Pratt, I mean, there's nothing inauthentic about his message. You know, he is just so angry at what happened to him as a regular citizen of Los Angeles. Okay, the citizens of Los Angeles, there are more actors and reality stars and producers and directors and camera guys per capita than probably any other city on the planet.
1: Ashbrook brings up a good point here, I think, and that is the attention economy is real, and being an unconventional candidate like a Donald Trump or Spencer Pratt is valuable because people have such short attention spans. But the most important thing is, do you have something to say after you have their attention?
2: Yeah,
1: right. And that's the difference between him and this lady who's twerking.
3: And he clearly does. I mean, you were talking about how, you know, they're giving him a hard time because, oh, you stayed in a hotel. Well, I don't have a house anymore. It burned to the ground. They're like, well, why aren't your kids living in the Airstream? And he's like, because you burned down their school. Like, you know, his message is so powerful. I don't know if it's going to win the day in Los Angeles.
2: Yeah, I mean, he's got to hit a keyhole at 50 yards to even have a chance. I mean, we're talking about one of the most democratic cities in this entire country. So it would have been absurd to even suggest that somebody like Spencer Pratt would have a chance in an election like this unless he's doing what he's doing. And I think that debate actually is where the dividing line for me was about how serious is this thing, because you can see his ads, you can hear his background, you can see the authenticity throughout. But he also used all of his time to learn everything there was about the city of Los Angeles, their failings, how it failed him and his neighbors and his kids. And you could hear that on a debate stage. And it was like, wow, this guy's done a ton of homework, too.
1: Yeah. I mean, the thing that's most bizarre to me is the way the Democrats are doubling and tripling down on this fake residency scandal of Spencer Pratt. All they're doing is reinforcing the central premise of his campaign. Exactly. They burned down my house and I'm angry about it. Like, why would they do that? They're so stupid.
0: All right. So OnlyFans. Three of you spoke. Two of you spoke twice. There was a lot of words. There's some good nuggets, like in the attention economy, getting the attention is important. But what do you have once you have the attention is a great nugget. You even buried a golf metaphor in there of hitting a keyhole from 50 yards. But you never got around to saying that Shelley Campbell is headed for OnlyFans, boys. That's the answer to my question, not politics. Let's take a quick break, but continue this conversation with our friends from the Ruthless Variety program here on Will Kane Country.
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0: You're hearing it everywhere, but let's get serious. 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

0: Welcome back to Will Kane Country. We're still hanging out with Josh Holmes, Michael Duncan, John Ashbrook of the Ruthless Variety Program. I think we'll soon have a politician. Okay, maybe they may have to satisfy Duncan's requirement. You've got my attention. What do you have to say? But it's only a matter of time before we do have a candidate. I'm pausing to think on whether or not we already do. We do have a candidate that completely owns sexuality, like all the way, like quasi-stripper congresswoman. And I know that there might be a couple that are getting close. I do know. There are a couple that are getting close.
1: There was a lady
0: in Virginia. And they might be from both sides of the aisle. In fact, those might be more from the right side of the aisle, if we're being honest. But I think there's yet another step we're about to get. I think we're about to go one more step. And yeah, I don't see any reason why we can't have stripper congresswoman.
1: I mean, there was a lady from Virginia that took that to a whole new level last cycle. I don't even remember. She was running for like a state senate seat or something like that. And she had
2: sex cams. Yeah, like live sex on camera for money.
1: Yeah. And that was, you know, it didn't go over all that well. She did get close. She almost won. But it didn't seem like it put it over the top, so to speak.
2: Well, politics is a dirty
0: business. Really makes you go back and think about what was I offering on OnlyFans? Did I hit the niche the way I needed to? Could have gotten another 50 votes and put this thing over the top. You never know what kind of fetish would have made it happen.
1: Overlay that demographic data and really just dig deep into that situation.
0: Exactly. Bring in a couple of boys like you guys to do the demographic data. Bring in a porn expert. And there's a needle to thread. There's a keyhole at 50 yards that you can hit on that. There's definitely a campaign. Speaking of this incisive analysis and ads, we got our hands on a treat here. Everybody in the militia watching at home, I want you to enjoy the men with perfectly parted hair. Oh, I give you Ruthless.
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2: Well done.
0: From the man who has, what is it, two hats, two jobs? I can't remember what my ad was. Two shows, two hats, one man, shows, all cowboy, two hats, something like that. From that man to those men, we applaud you. I saw all of your heads go down the minute I played that.
1: Well, you know, we didn't take a lot of lessons learned from, I mean, we kept our shirts on there, Will, which I think your production staff would disagree with, given how you've marketed yourself.
0: But 50 yards. Keyhole, 50 yards.
1: Yeah. It is what it is, right? Here we are.
0: Yes, that's right. I may have my shirt off every once in a while. Let's take a moment. Public service announcement, PSA. A lot of people have been asking. It's time for me to announce. I will not be doing the Navy SEAL swim this summer in New York. It's my first time in like 5 years that I will not be doing it. I will find alternative ways to share with you my chest, but that will not be the mechanism through which I start my OnlyFans this year.
1: It's going to be a flood of boomer women tears over that announcement.
2: Yeah.
0: That's the demographic overlay with the OnlyFans needle threading. We know what we're doing over here. Everything's segueing nicely, because speaking of fetishes and niches, I now give you the candidate for Senate in Maine, Graham Plattner, and the revelations of his post on Reddit and everything he's had to say. Here is the headline from the New York Post. who I see is finally giving us access to some of the best video of the last 24 hours, which I'll be sharing with you shortly here on the Mangianistas, the horrific women outside the trial of Luigi Mangione. You got to stick around for that sound and that video. But for now, the New York Post shares with us this headline. Dim Maine Senate candidate Graham Platner gushed over phallic graffiti, boasted porta-potty sex acts in Reddit post. Now, I would, had I been editor of this, say...
1: Yeah, that's a lot of words.
0: Boys, this is a lot of words. It's vague. I'm like, what sex acts? Is he doing in a porta potty? That sounds criminal. It's not criminal. It's just, again, threading that needle, boys, for the demographic overlay. Here's what he was into. He posted on Reddit when somebody said something about aromatherapy for vets. Somebody said, what's the best smells for you to relax, calm, or center yourself? To which he responded 9 years ago, I still have to every time I sit in a porta shit. That blue water smell conditioned me.
1: Yeah, that's what I think. Romance when I go to a porta potty.
0: We're getting, fellas, we're getting close to that OnlyFans candidacy. I mean, I don't know. All we need is a video at this point. And Democrats, I don't know if they like it, but they sure don't give a damn. They sure don't give a damn that every time he goes into a porta potty, he feels compelled to masturbate.
7: In this case, Will, I'm awfully glad there is no video.
1: Yeah, that's a gift. That's a gift. Quite a solo act.
0: Let's take a quick break, but continue this conversation with our friends from the Ruthless Variety Program here on Will Kane Country.
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0: To Will Kane Country, we're still hanging out with Josh Holmes, Michael Duncan, John Ashbrook of the Ruthless Variety Program. Here's my theory. Okay, I'm just going to take the Nazi thing and the Maine sucks thing, and I'm going to set it aside for a moment. As for the rest, like in a porta potty and all the other things that he is saying on Reddit, I am going to argue to you that for Democrats, it's actually part of the appeal. So what I think they've dreamt and wanted, because this guy, they're not tolerating Plattner. They really like Plattner. He's got fans. And you say, okay, why? Well, I had a caller, friend of the, part of, member of the Willis Show. We appreciate his presence and appreciate him calling into the show, who likes that Plattner is a Democrat socialist and wants that to be the vision of the party in the future. So, okay, ideological box one checked. Next, I would argue he's got this broiness to him where his mistakes feed into it. Do you know what I mean? Like,
1: yeah.
0: Look at him in a bar with his shirt off, getting slammed drunk and posting on Reddit. Oh, one of us. I don't like everything he's saying, but one of us, you know? And so I think that they've been starving for some vision of this that isn't a pencil-necked Ro Khanna or isn't even a mean girl AOC, but a vision of this that might actually be in some small way relatable. Now, I got to bring back in Michigan Sucks and the Nazi tattoo because I can't reconcile that. I can't reconcile screaming about Nazis for 10 years and going, Nazi tattoo.
1: Look, I think your point is well taken, and that it is very hard to find a Democrat that's not wearing tight-rolled skinny jeans and horn-rimmed glasses anywhere in politics, and I'm sure that his comms staff is filled with them. But, again, it's one thing to just try to portray, and I believe he's authentically a dude's dude or whatever, but then to have the crazy shit that he's got lined out there. I mean, this is the United States Senate we're talking about. This is not some, like, city council race. I mean, this is a big job, and he's running against one of the most accomplished politicians that Maine has ever had in its history as a state. And it just doesn't feel like there's a gravitas to where he's coming from that will just land anywhere but the bottom of the barrel.
2: I mean, ever since Hillary Clinton defeated Bernie Sanders in that primary in 2016, Democrats have been trying to find their way back in to a white, rural, working class voter profile in the United States. They've lost that. And yeah, I mean, absolutely right. Most of their candidates don't fit that profile and can't speak to those voters. And really nobody has since Bernie, which is why I think a lot of the energy with this new type of Plattner candidate is also, by no coincidence, a DSA aligned sort of energy here. But I just think, like, at the end of the day, it's really inauthentic because, I mean, Plattner's much more than a humble oysterman from Maine, you know, which, I mean, his Reddit comments reveal his he loathes these people that he pretends he's one of now. So I think, you know, at the end of the day, they're going to have a hard time showcasing how authentic he is when he talks the people he wants to win votes from. But I mean, at least it's a different strategy.
7: But the, and then there's also the fact, and Will, you may have seen this, but he launched his Senate campaign website a year before he launched his oysterfarmer.com or whatever he started to pretend like he was an oyster farmer. So there's a lot of pretend there that they just, they will not peel back and show. They're like, oh, he's saying all these crazy things. He's doing these crazy things. He's just like you. But like, he's actually just like them. He's like a politician who wants the power and had a website even before anybody even heard his name.
3: Real quick before we go, I gotta let you guys go. So I guess that's the thing you do. If you want to be an everyman in Maine, you launch your oysterfarmer.com business before, you know, before you announce your candidacy. You put the paperwork in, but you don't announce your candidacy until you get the oyster farming image up. So like obviously I'm from Texas, but I can't pretend to be a rancher. Like I just in each state, what is the job that you're like, yep, that's what I was. I'm one of you. Like a rancher requires sections, not acres, sections. I don't even know if you know boys know what a section is. A section is 640 acres. But that's how they used to count it back in the real ranching days. They don't say how many acres do you have. They say how many sections do you have. And I can't just file some paperwork and pretend to have a couple sections. So I don't know what I need to pretend to be. But what do you guys, like, what do you, like Duncan, where you're from, Duncan, you're like, what, cart girl? Like, how do you connect with people?
1: What an ad hominem.
7: Shots fired.
2: Where I'm from, I'm pretending I'm enjoying this, Will.
1: Well, you certainly don't. If you don't want to be a politician, you don't go to George Washington University, which is where Graham Plattner went. Like, there's never been a more stereotypical, I want to be a politician school than going to there. You went to Indiana University. Yeah. You could be, you know, you got Hoosiers.
2: No one's really quite sure what a Hoosier is, though.
1: No.
2: You know?
1: No.
2: Corn farmer. It's corn farming, like you know, stuff like that. No,
7: or I swear to God, I was working the pit crew at Indy for years.
2: Yeah. Yeah.
7: I swear.
2: A lot of people say they were real close. Yeah. Real close.
7: Pitcrew.com. Just go to my website.
3: Thank you, fellas.
1: Thank you, William Rest.
2: Thanks, buddy.
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3: Welcome back to Will Kane Country. Let's keep the fun going, then. Let's go ahead and roll this from Katie Turr, former girlfriend of Keith Olbermann. I believe, I'm not sure, my competitor at 4 p.m. Eastern time on MSNBC. No, I'm wrong about that. Okay. I don't know what time she's on. Katie Turr talking about Speaker Mike Johnson and his interpretation, his understanding of where, from where rights derive. Is it the Declaration?
25: What about this passage from Mike Johnson declaring that our rights do not derive from government? They come from you, our Creator and Heavenly Father. Is this him putting God over the Declaration of Independence?
3: And I wanted to see if he began his answer, which was unsatisfying, which was McKay Coppins. I don't know where he works now. Yeah, but he said, it's a pretty commonly held belief, he explains to Katie Turr. Now, I'm just fascinated by this sound for a minute. She, with so much ignorance and yet so much confidence, which are often paired together, asks whether or not Mike Johnson suggesting our rights are derived from God and not from the Declaration of Independence, whether or not he's placing God above the Declaration of Independence, is in some way, her insinuation, an example of like Christian nationalism over the belief in our democracy. And yet she knows nothing nothing of our democracy, which is not a democracy, which is a constitutional republic. It's literally written into the Declaration of Independence that these rights that we enjoy are granted by God. The Declaration of Independence and the Constitution of the United States, the formation of the American government, was only to consecrate something that was already present. Something philosophically acknowledged as present by the condition of humanity as granted from God. The idea is, and Katie could have benefited from any philosophy 101 class or government 101 class or civics or constitutional study instead of journalism degree, one of the stupidest degrees ever invented, and I stand by that, having been a recipient of one. What is the point in teaching someone to write something or ask a question if they have no foundation from which to write or ask a question? Learn how to think. Learn about something. And then figure out how to be a curious person and ask a good question. Have something to write about before you write. The idea is that our very nature is sacred. That we were born is enough to confer upon us rights. That you have these rights. You are here. Why do you have these rights? Because God conferred them upon you. You needed no conference of men to acknowledge your humanity. To acknowledge your essential rights. You needed no elders. No protectors, no bureaucracy. You needed nothing to make you fully human, to have rights. Now, of course, this would be in some other flowery, nonsensical word, something that would be uttered by Katie Turbo. She doesn't understand what it means in the real world and the application. So that when the founders of this country created the Declaration of Independence, it was an acknowledgement of that, that we didn't need a king to grant us rights. We had rights with or without the king. And that the form of government that we were creating here was to protect those rights. Acknowledge and protect those rights. And if all of that is too heady and complicated, which I imagine it might be for Katie Turr, because I do think what we're talking about here is complete, utter stupidity, not a revolutionary rejection of the idea that our rights come from God, but rather a stupid, I once dated Keith Olbermann type of ignorance. That's what I think we're dealing with. And so what I would say is, if this is all too complicated for the two marbles bouncing around in your brain that got you a show on MSNBC, understand it more simply. Understand that it's written in the Declaration of Independence. The thing you seem to be exalting says our rights granted from God. Read the thing. Was he placing God above the Declaration of Independence? Read the Declaration of Independence. It tells you the answer to that question. God is referenced 5 times in the Declaration of Independence, and one of those times acknowledging from where our rights derive. I think it's fascinating how little one actually needs to know to get a national television show. And I know there's people that think that about me. I saw yesterday somebody said I knew nothing about religion as I talked about the shooting at an Islamic center in San Diego. They gave no further flesh on those bones. I'd like to know where my ignorance was so obvious. But this is basics. Basics. If you're actually going to have those, if she wants to have a show talking about crime, maybe she should. She should just talk about, like, you know, did the husband murder the wife? Because if you're going to talk about politics and you're going to talk about big ideas and you're going to talk about America, you need to understand some basics about America. You don't just read a teleprompter. Cat. Let's take a quick break, but continue this awesome conversation on Will Kane Country.
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0: Man, I love this place. 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Now, seeing my grandson out on the water, it means everything to me. Watching him and taking in the blue waves, the sea breeze, the blurry horizon.
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0: insurance was, she died.
1: Oof. All right. Here in the beginning, here's what we hear. F. Brian Thompson, the former CEO of United Healthcare, murdered by Luigi Mangione, allegedly. I have to say allegedly until he's found guilty. F. Brian Thompson. I think she says F. his family.
2: They're better off without
1: him. And then the other lady says they're better off without him. The other lady says that about his kids. Try not to be like your dad, the second woman says. Enjoy the blood money, kids. Try to learn to be better than your dad.
2: Crazy.
1: Then there is a long explanation back to woman number one about an infant that died due to poor health insurance. And then they begin, which I think might be in the second clip here, to explain their rationale through the lens of social murder. Social murder, accusing Brian Thompson of social murder. So here's what I'm going to say for a moment. You're tempted. One of these women is wearing like green and black, orange and black, purple and black stripes. Kind of going with a goth girl type look. I think there's some painted hair in there. Another girl's going for like a, not 20s flapper, but 40s post-war, you know, crop pants, sleeveless button-down top, short hair. And then a third girl's a blonde with tats. Not bad. And you're tempted to kind of analogize them to the three women at the Charles Manson trial who were in a cult and idolized Charles Manson and begin to think of them in that light. But I wouldn't if I were you. I wouldn't so easily dismiss them as the people that write letters to serial killers. What I think you're hearing is something deeper and worse and more of it. That I think there's people like this that walk amongst you. That's what I'm saying. I think they're at the grocery store.
2: I know them.
1: They're not going to always be dressed like a 40s woman. But they're there. Judging from these women, I don't think they're at your exercise class. They're not fat, but they're not toned. I think that, you know, they're at the coffee shop. You know, they're at the Stone Cold Creamery. Or Van Leeuwen. They're everywhere. And they think like this. So what I'm explaining is this is common. And it's also murderous. Nothing short of bloodthirsty, murderous talk. Pure psychopathy. This sociopathy is everywhere in America. Listen to how they rationalize their murderous thoughts.
0: An infant died. So if you guys are okay with someone like Brian Thompson being around and that being a part of our society, that says more about you as a person because you look absolutely monstrous defending someone like that. Participates in social murder. That's what we
3: mass social murder.
1: Oh, cuts off there. He's responsible for more deaths, she says. A lot of hand talking by. Hands are moving really around a lot. I can do it. He's responsible for more deaths than Osama bin Laden. And I remember Americans celebrating the death of Osama bin Laden. So Americans are familiar with the concept of heroic violence. And they celebrated the death of Osama bin Laden in heroic violence. And so here, I don't see the difference here. This is social murder and this is heroic violence with Brian Thompson.
2: Nailed it.
1: Did I do a good job?
2: Nailed it.
1: I think I did.
2: Yeah. That was one of your better impressions you've ever done.
1: Yeah. I'm kind of proud. I don't want to see the video clip.
2: We're posting. It's already clipped.
4: What's going on the social media there? So stay off X.
1: Oh, Ellie's back there just...
2: Yeah. Cut it. Quick. Get it up there.
1: Cut.
2: And your singing clip, too.
1: Post. Moving on up. This is dangerous stuff, man. Wow. I'm serious. Like, I feel like everything we talk about something, it becomes a talking point. So you say things like assassination culture, or you say whatever. Dude, just listen to these women. And it is women. Not exclusively. But in no small part, it is women.

0: The pursuit of happiness on your radio dial. It's just a cheeseburger and a Liberty fries. It's pursuit of happiness time.
1: A 72-year-old woman, a woman who is 72 years old, has graduated from medical school. And she already has her first patient in deteriorating health herself. Hi, everybody. I'm Kenny Webster. Thanks so much for joining us. That's kind of clever, right? Finish medical school when you're 72, and then you never have to pay off your student loans. Very smart. There's a lot going on this afternoon. We're going to take a look at some of the worst Supreme Court rulings of all time. We'll get to those. We'll take a look at this mass shooting that just took place at a mosque in San Diego, so stick around for that. But first, I want to talk about what just took... Oh, and Austin Peterson's going to be here. Author of The Libertarian Republic, The Libertarian Nationalist Manifesto. But before we get to any of that, people are voting today in Texas. You should go vote. It's important. Voting matters. I've explained who a lot of my endorsements are on the radio. If you've missed any of my endorsements, I'm happy to share them with you again. Obviously, I like Ken Paxton. Mays Middleton is a personal friend. I don't dislike Chip Roy the way I dislike John Cornyn. I just find Mays Middleton to be a better candidate. But Kenny, Mays Middleton, what was it? Chip Roy said something about MAGA once. It's like, all right, fine. But that's not the reason I'm not supporting him. I just like Mays Middleton. I find him to be a better candidate. Don Hooper for chairman of the Harris County Republican Party. John Bonk, I like. We endorsed Alex Mueller on the morning show. That was a touchy subject for some people. But anyway, I don't want to talk about that right now. I want to talk about Kentucky. In Kentucky, Donald Trump is obviously not supporting the guy I like in Kentucky 04. But I respect Donald Trump. The guy took the party that was sleepwalking through PowerPoint presentations about compassionate conservatism and apologizing to the left, and he turned it into a cage match where the establishment got body slammed on live TV. Trump made Drain the Swamp sound like a real plan instead of a bumper sticker. But respect doesn't come with a lobotomy. Sometimes the man's just wrong, and right now I think in Kentucky's 4th District he's wrong about Thomas Massey. This is no ordinary Tuesday scrap, guys. Today is the most expensive House primary in American history. We're talking tens of millions of dollars in outside money, more cash than some small countries run their entire governments on, poured in by the donor class to try and pry that seat away from Thomas Massey and hand it to a guy who will be a lot more cooperative. It's like watching a hostile takeover bid for your own wallet, except the bidders are wearing red ties and pretending it's about loyalty. And the loyalty police keep rolling out the same tired bit. Thomas Massey's just like John Cornyn. He's just like Bill Cassidy. Please. That's like saying a junkyard Rottweiler who actually bites is basically the same as two golden retrievers who've been neutered and perfumed and taught to fetch the lobbyist slippers. Cornyn and Cassidy are the Senate's human equivalent of those little signs in hotel bathrooms that say, please reuse towels to save the planet. And the hotel quietly adds another marble wing to the bill. Massey is further to the right than Trump ever campaigned on one issue that decides whether your kids get freedom or national debt the size of Jupiter. He treats every spending bill like it's radioactive waste wrapped in a smiley face. Trump used to swear he'd never sign another omnibus monstrosity. Thomas Massey took that promise more literally than the man who made it. When the COVID relief circus was about to pass by voice vote, because apparently showing up to vote is for peasants, Thomas Massey forced every member to go on record before they lit the trillion-dollar bonfire. And Trump, what did he do? He called him a grandstander. The rest of us called it the only time in 2020 Washington pretended the taxpayer was in the room instead of just the caterer. Then came the one big beautiful bill. That was Trump's big victory lap. What did Elon say? You can have a big bill or you can have a beautiful bill. You can't have both. Thomas Massey looked at the deficit math, the kind that makes a Vegas high roller look like a coupon clipping grandma, and he voted no. He's one of the only Republicans with a spine. That's not some never Trump tantrum. I'm pro Trump. I'm just remembering the campaign rhetoric before the Washington blender turned every promise into yes, but with extra zeros and a side of pork. And by the way, this isn't about Israel. I've never been there. I've never wanted to go. I don't know much about Israel. I don't lose sleep over it. I'm not obsessed with the Jews. Massey is America first because he thinks our tax dollars should stay home, padlocking the southern border. And he wants to let Kentucky farmers sell a steak without filling out a USDA novel. That's great. He treats the Second Amendment like it's an actual law instead of a charming suggestion. He's the same guy who helped drag the Epstein files into the daylight while half of Washington was treating the scandal like a group chat they wished they could auto-delete. That's not isolationism. That's refusing to treat the U.S. Treasury like an open-tab Uber Eats for every foreign policy influencer with a think tank parking pass. The latest attack ad on Massey is comedy gold. You know there are Democrats who endorsed him. Yeah, there were Democrats who endorsed Trump. Half the Never Trump crowd spent 2016 calling him Hitler and 2020 calling Biden the adult in the room. And a lot of those guys changed their mind in both directions. David Duke once endorsed Trump. Then he went on to endorse Ilhan Omar and Jill Stein. Do those four people have anything in common? Not really. Endorsement is worth exactly what you paid for it. Usually nothing. Occasionally 30 pieces of silver from the super PAC with a grudge. Massey keeps winning in a district so red it would vote for a traffic cone if it had an R after its name. His voters know he's not for sale. The donor class just found out the hard way. Voting for Massey today doesn't make you a secret liberal. It doesn't make you a rhino. It doesn't make you anti-MAGA. It makes you the Republican who still remembers why we started this whole fight. A gag reflex against the permanent ruling class treating your paycheck like an all-you-can-eat buffet with no last call. It's saying the movement should stay honest even after we win. Because if we turn into the party that rubber stamps trillion-dollar credit card sprees with better hats and louder music, the Democrats didn't lose. They just outsourced the job to us and they saved on catering. So if anybody in Kentucky's listening, go be the crazy one who votes for the bow-tied libertarian mad scientist who still reads the damn bill. In a town full of people treating your wallet like their personal slush fund, Thomas Massey's the only one yelling check please before the dessert course turns into a national bankruptcy. That's not disloyalty. It's called conservative principles with a spine and a little common sense. Maybe the loyalty police are getting mad, but tell them the national debt called. It wants its dignity back.
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1: Interesting. Sydney Sweeney, the Hollywood actress, once considered breast reduction surgery. That would be like if Trump shaved his head. Wouldn't that be crazy? That would be an insane thing to do. Anyway, all eyes right now are on Kentucky. I'm not going to spend the whole show talking about Kentucky, but I do want to talk about it for a few more minutes with a friend of mine who wrote the Libertarian Nationalist Manifesto. You guys probably know him. He runs our online store. Among other things, he created the Libertarian Republic. He's a smart guy. My good friend, Austin Peterson. If you don't follow him on social media, he's considered to be a liberty wrecking ball. He once ran for president and Senate, and he still somehow finds time to roast the political class. I find him to be a funny guy. He's the host of Wake Up America, the founder of the Libertarian Republic. I think I already said that. And a guy who can make constitutional law sound like stand-up comedy. Austin has spent years proving that you can respect Trump's chaos without checking your brain or your wallet at the door. And I got to say, Austin, I was a little surprised you're not a hardcore Thomas Massey supporter.
11: Well, I have been, and I've been a very hardcore Thomas Massey supporter for years and years. He was always somebody that I looked up to as like kind of the Tea Party triumvirate, where you had Rand Paul, Thomas Massey, and Justin Amash. But I saw what happened to Justin Amash. Right? He voted for impeachment of Donald Trump, and that was part of the Russia collusion hoax. So we lost a good man there. And then I saw Thomas Massey engage in what appears to be like the biggest sort of self-demolition of his campaign since Justin Amash, right? So now we're looking at possibly losing the second sort of Tea Party libertarian that we had. Rand Paul says if Massey loses, that that's the death of the Tea Party. He's probably right. You know, I was around in those days, and that doesn't make me happy to hear that. It makes me, like, quite upset. But I've learned so much from Donald Trump in the last few years, especially, Kenny, because he's been, you know, sort of teaching master classes. If you're paying attention to what Trump is doing, you don't, like, buy into all the media garbage or run with every, like, scandal story. Trump is teaching the world some very important lessons, and I've been kind of, like, taking notes. And I feel like a lot of libertarians and Massey supporters, many of whom are my friends, I feel like they have been getting caught up by the surface level things that have going on and missing the kind of like civilizational questions. In other words, I feel like Massey doesn't know what time it is, and he doesn't respect the contribution that Trump is making to wins for the Republican Party and for right wingers in general, Kenny. So I'm torn.
1: I'm surprised. Look, I feel like Thomas Massey is a guy who pushes the party to the right. I feel like Justin Amash was kind of a left-leaning libertarian, sort of like Gary Johnson. I know you were friendly with Gary, although you disagreed with him on a lot of issues. Thomas Massey, I think of as more of a Ron Paul type. You don't look at him that way?
11: I do. He is a Ron Paul type, but he's not convincing people. And the only reason I know that is because I speak to his fellow Congress members, and none of them support him directly other than Rand Paul. He's not convincing them. And so, you know, I talked to my own congressman about him, and I'm like, you know, can I get you to support Thomas Massey? And then my congressman sits down and tells me a good list of reasons why he can't. And what am I supposed to do? Act all psycho because you won't support somebody? You know, like, what? At the end of the day here, Kenny, like, are we supposed to, like, what matters more to you? This is the real question that a lot of libertarians don't want to answer, Kenny. Here's the question. Would you rather have somebody be not a libertarian and sometimes do libertarian stuff like Trump? Or would you rather have a pure libertarian who never does libertarian stuff? And that's kind of what it is with Thomas Massey.
1: You mean
11: he talks a lot about
1: liberty.
11: You mean
1: because he never actually passes the bills? Is that what you're talking about? Well, Ron Paul, describe Ron
11: that's
1: Paul.
11: That's kind of your job.
1: Ron Paul voted no on everything.
11: And lost every presidential election, Kenny. Like, at what point, like, what the problem is that we sort of worship defeatists. We worship the people who are losing rather than sort of like offer, and we trash anybody who gets anything done like Trump because he's not a pure libertarian. And yet Trump is the most libertarian president since Ronald Reagan. The guy showed up to the Libertarian Party National Convention, offered to free Ross, extended a hand. Thomas Massey was supposed to be the libertarian in the cabinet, Kenny. What a humongous, stupid mistake. He could have been the Secretary of Agriculture. Instead, he decided to burn a bridge and go on an Epstein crusade. And what are we supposed to do? Celebrate it because he says he believes in the Constitution? Where's the victories? Listen, I lost when I ran for president. I lost my Senate race. You can say whatever, but there's a loser mindset. I don't have the loser attitude. There's this defeatist attitude, or this kind of like, libertarians in this country think that what they're doing is good enough. And I'm here to tell you right now, Kenny, it's not good enough. And I like what Trump is doing. And it's not that it's not good enough, because Trump has got his issues, but Trump is taking balls and kicking. He's kicking Nancy Pelosi in the crotch. And he is Sidney Sweeney. If Joe Biden was the if Kamala were president right now, Sidney Sweeney would have had a breast reduction and would have mandatory by law.
1: All right, let's back up a little bit. I do think that was funny, but you pointed a few things out. First of all, I think one thing that you breezed past there that I really agree with. It's okay to not agree with every endorsement. That's fine. We can all live civilly together. I'm amazed at how much our common man neighbors are no longer talking to each other because they don't agree on less than 5% of political issues. That's crazy. That's kind of how I see the Thomas Massey thing. People that agree with Trump 99% of the time are upset that someone doesn't agree with him 92% of the time. It's crazy how fervent and how polarizing everything is. But you mentioned Ross. You're talking about Ross Ulbricht. This is talk radio. There's a podcast too, and I think our podcast listeners know who you're talking about. But Austin, can you explain just Cliff Notes real quick? Why our older listeners, who's Ross Ulbricht, and why some of the baby boomers listening to this show should have cared about that?
11: It was a pardon power. The president went to the Libertarian Party, and the Libertarian Party was really hyped to get this guy released, who had run an online website where, back in the early days of the web, you could, you know, trade money for pretty much anything. So he created a marketplace where you could literally buy or sell anything. Well, it turns out that some of those things are, you know, things that the federal government would prefer that you don't snort up your nose on a Friday night. And he didn't facilitate the sale himself, meaning that the transactions were conducted by him, but they were conducted on his website. So libertarians wanted to preserve like the freedom of transaction and not to implicate people who didn't actually conduct a transaction for drugs, but created a marketplace where it occurred. You know, that it's a matter of like where you think the enforcement for the drug war really should lie. And libertarians, being very anti-drug war, they were pro Ross Ulbricht being freed from jail because he hadn't harmed anyone. There were other allegations against him that they were never proven in court. But yeah, and that was it. And Trump gave that to him. And I think, you know, that's the really important lesson, Kenny. I'm done with like constitutions in my eyes that blind me from the reality that Trump is doing good things for our country. Not everything that I would do if I were president, but he's doing good things for our country. And I think that Massey's war with Trump was ill chosen. And I hope that he doesn't get Justin Amash this afternoon. But you know what? You know what's going to happen if we lose today, if the libertarian movement loses Massey, is that tomorrow a lot of people are going to quit. They're going to run away. And, you know, part of me says, good, quit, get out. Like, we don't need any more chickens running for the hills. Get out. And then the other part of me is like, you idiots, you should never quit. Don't leave the battle until the battle is really done. In my opinion, the revolution continues no matter what happens to Thomas Massey today. I'm certainly not going to quit fighting for a limited government in this country. You know, these ideas are bigger than any one man. So I'm not blackpilling tomorrow, but I do think that there needs to be a wake-up call either way. If he loses, it'll be a wake-up call. If he doesn't, I think probably libertarians are going to learn the wrong lessons and continue to alienate themselves, continue to isolate themselves, and they're going to put their cause in jeopardy, not because the people who are attacking them are so much more powerful, or all these billionaires or AIPAC or whatever, but because through a long steps of missteps and bad maneuvering, that they put themselves into a situation where they can't win. And honestly, Kenny, I'm done being a losertarian. No more. I'm done with it. No more losertarianism.
1: Boston,
11: I want winnertarianism.
1: While I see this issue a little differently than you do, obviously you're a friend. I've always respected your opinion. And I got to say, even though we may see the future of America slightly different, we both will celebrate our 250th anniversary together in America this summer. If only there was a great place to go get merchandise like flags and hoodies and coffee mugs and mouse pads and tank tops with maybe even the Walton and Johnson logo or Kenny Webster's Pursuit of Happiness on it. Where would one acquire such a thing?
11: Yeah, if you go to the Kenny Webster the merchandise shop, let me just tell you, we have got the most beautiful 250th anniversary collection merch. And I went to our competitor Hobby Lobby to look. They may have really nice bunting, but we have got the best shirts and hats. So head on over to the Walton and Johnson collection. ILoveWJ.com. If you love America, you will love our collection because you will find things that nobody else has. My favorite is the wallet and the shirts, but you check those out today. ILoveWJ.com. And Kenny, thanks so much. I'm glad that you didn't know I was going to say all this today. I hope that I, you know, threw you for a little bit of a loop. It should be fun. Thanks a lot.
1: No, but that's the thing. This radio show, we try not to be an echo chamber. And I did have an idea that you would say that before you went on the air, and yet I still put you on the air, Austin, because if nothing else, I want this radio show to be interesting and engaging for people.
11: Have a good one, man.
1: You too. God bless, brother.
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1: Tom Brady is now a runway model. He made his runway debut. It's hard for me to think of him as a model, but then it's hard for me to think of him as a broadcaster. And yeah, I know, bad example. Hi, I'm back from break, everybody. Coming up in a little bit, Tom Slocum is a local right-wing activist. We're going to talk about the local elections in the Houston area. Stick around for that. That is on its way. But before we get to any of that, let's talk a little bit about what just took place in San Diego. Yesterday was supposed to be a quiet little Monday in South California, the Claremont neighborhood of San Diego. Two teenage gunmen pulled up to the Islamic Center, the city's biggest mosque, which also runs a school and a preschool right there on the same block, children. They opened fire outside the building around 11:43. Killed three men, including a hero security guard who had the guts to sound the alarm and get the people inside to safety, then drove a few blocks away, parked their white BMW, and turned the guns on themselves. A little taxpayer relief there for the average man. Anti-Islamic hate messages were scrawled on the weapons, supposedly. There was a suicide note bragging about racial pride, which is interesting because one of the kids was Hispanic. A gas can with a Nazi SS sticker was sitting right there like a calling card from hell. Police showed up 4 minutes flat, cleared the whole complex like the pros that they are, and the chief said it was one of the best responses he'd seen in 28 years on the job. Three dead, no kids hurt thanks to that security guard, and the threat was over by 1:06 p.m. The FBI said this will be called a hate crime until we could prove further. Evil's evil, guys. Full stop. I am no fan of Islam, never have been, never will be. I think its political and theological package has caused more trouble in the modern world than almost anything else that you could compare it to. But I'm also no fan of violence against innocent people. I condemn this shooting without hesitation, without qualification, and without any of those weasel word butt clauses the left loves to tack on. Killing unarmed civilians, especially children, or attempting to kill children, is evil. Even if they pray in a mosque and you don't like it, even if they worship something you don't worship, it's wrong. Period. It's morally bankrupt. It's tactically brain dead. And here's the part the hotheads never want to hear. It is the single fastest way to hand radical Islam a PR victory on a silver platter. Because here's what the left does with victims. They fall in love with them instantly. The same media that spent the entire summer of 2020 calling burning cities and billion-dollar arson, what do they call it, fiery but mostly peaceful protests, is already treating this mosque like it's the holiest ground since Bethlehem. CNN, the New York Times, obviously Al Jazeera, they're all running the Islamophobia is out of control script on loop. CARE, a group connected to terror groups, is demanding that every Republican politician shut up about radical Islam forever. And not one of them, not one, is bothering to mention the inconvenient little history lesson sitting right under their noses. This particular Islamic center isn't just any mosque. It's the exact same place where two of the 9/11 hijackers worshipped. They live nearby. They got help settling in. The founder hosted them. The radical imam, the guy who later became Al-Qaeda's chief English language recruiter and got himself drone killed by our side in 2011, preached there and held closed-door meetings with the future mass murderers. Now, the New York Post actually reported all that yesterday because they still believe in journalism. The rest of the liberal media, it was just crickets. They're calling this mosque a model for the country while pretending its 9/11 rap sheet doesn't exist. Why do you think that is? Because admitting the truth would ruin the perfect victim story they're busy polishing. And yet, my friends, we're supposed to ignore this cosmic joke. Two idiots with Nazi stickers and a suicide note just gave the left exactly what they craved, fresh Muslim martyrs. The same outlets that shrugged off multiple assassination attempts on Trump, telling us the motive was unclear, violence comes from both sides, maybe it was staged, are now in full-throated right-wing extremism epidemic mode. The same crowd spent months on mostly peaceful cryons while Portland burned for 100 nights. They're suddenly treating three dead bodies outside of a 9/11 adjacent mosque like it's the end of Western civilization. And it is very bad. I just can't help notice they treat these things a little differently when it's one side or the other who's the victim. It's almost impressive how quickly they pivot from punch a Nazi t-shirts to pearl clutching when a Nazi punches back in the wrong direction. And again, I don't like it. Look, if you dislike Islam, and I don't mean secular Muslims, I mean Islamic extremism, the absolute worst thing you could do is hand them a fresh batch of innocent corpses, because the left doesn't do nuance, they do narrative. They turn victims into saints and saints into political clubs to beat the rest of us with. Every time some hothead decides that shooting up a mosque is based and cool and red-pilled, the media gets to paint every conservative, every critic of Islam, every guy who just wants to secure the border and a little common-sense immigration as a budding terrorist. The actual debate we should be having about radical imams, about no-go zones in Europe, about the incompatibility of Sharia and the American Constitution gets drowned out in a sea of candlelight vigils and Islamophobia grants. Violence against the innocent does not weaken Islam. it strengthens it in the eyes of the very people who control the cameras and the headlines. It makes moderate Muslims who had nothing to do with the attack feel under siege. It does. It makes the radicals look like the underdogs. And it gives the left the perfect excuse to keep importing more voters who reliably vote for bigger government and more speech codes and less common sense. So here's the pro-common sense right-wing grown-up position. Condemn the violence. Call evil by its name. But don't be stupid enough to create martyrs for a cause you oppose. Disagreeing with Islam is fine. You should debate it. Bad ideas should be challenged by better ideas. Mock it when it deserves mocking. Support policies that put America first. Secure the borders. No refugee roulette. Zero tolerance for Sharia courts on American soil. But leave the innocent people alone, because every time you don't, the left gets to play hero. The media gets its victim porn. And Islam gets another round of sympathy. And our side looks like we're losing. So this is strategy, it's morality, and in the long run, it's the only way to actually win the argument instead of handing the other side a win on a bloody platter. The liberal outrage machine is already revving up. Please do not give it free fuel. Call out the hypocrisy. Remember the 9/11 history they're bearing and keep your powder dry for the real fight. Figuratively, not literally. I'm not suggesting you should shoot people. I'm talking about the fight that happens in a ballot box when you vote with a pen. Oh, well, okay, let's face it. We don't. You know how to vote. The voting machines. You get it. Vote in the ballot box. Vote with the culture. Vote in the daylight of honest debate. Anything else is just handing the enemy a halo. And God, I hope we're not that dumb.
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1: Oh, I'm so glad about this. This is such a relief, guys. Shakira was acquitted in her tax fraud case. Thank God. I was worried about that. In case you're curious, legal analysts credit the testimony of her hips because they don't lie. Hi, welcome back. Some of you probably noticed we spent a lot of time this afternoon talking about, well, among other things, the Kentucky District 4 congressional race with Thomas Massey. And you might be thinking, well, Kenny, you don't even live in Kentucky. Why aren't you talking about it's early voting in the runoffs now? Why aren't you talking about that? I've been talking about these elections for months. If you haven't been paying attention, that's your fault. I'm not going to talk about it now. I'm just going to sit here in silence. All right, fine. I'll talk about it. As a matter of fact, I'll talk about it with a good friend of the show. Houston, strap in, buckle up. I got a guy on the line right now. He's a friend of mine. We don't always agree, but we usually do. A man who bleeds maroon because he's an Aggie, grills a mean brisket, and still thinks the Aggies are one national championship away from greatness, even though they've been 1 year away since 1939. My good friend and one of my favorite people to give a hard time to, local right-wing activist, Tom Slocum on the line. Tom, how you doing, buddy?
35: Hey, doing good, Kenny. How are you going, man? It's great to be with you on the radio. That was one heck of an introduction. Maybe that's the first time anyone's described me as a right-wing activist, but, you know, I'll tell you what, I'm definitely not a left-wing activist. I know that for certain.
1: Well, what are you? You ran for rail. You're obviously a conservative activist. What else are you doing? You're not a lobbyist. You don't work for
35: No, I'm not.
1: You're very involved in local Tea Party groups, and you're not part of a think tank. God knows you're not part of a think tank. And I'm kidding.
35: No, I think... I think everybody looks at me like this strange creature. Some people look at me like competition. Some people look at me as a friend, and I appreciate that. And I feel like I get a lot more of that reaction more than anything these days. But, you know, sometimes I bring things to light just like you do during races, and people don't like that when you tell them the truth sometimes. Like, I remember you telling the truth about a woman that was very scandalous, and some people didn't like that. And it's like, well, it's kind of the truth, you know, whether you want to believe it or not. And I do the same thing with people about John Cornyn. And I tell them, well, look, you know, John Cornyn advocated for amnesty on the floor of the Senate, and which would allow anchor babies and the Chinese to come over here and have millions of babies and then end up voting in our elections because they get citizenship, basically, because a China woman popped a kid out, you know, on a 3-day vacation in L.A. All of a sudden, this kid's a citizen, but he's actually, you know, going to do what the CCP tells him to do in the future when it comes to our elections. That's not a good thing, birth tourism. That's been a really hot topic. So there's people that support birth tourism. They support DACA, which is actually amnesty when you look at it. And it's basically legalizing birth tourism when you look at it. And that's a big fight that conservatives talk about. And so if that makes me a conservative, Kenny, well, then by God, I guess I'm a conservative, because I do not believe the founders ever intended it for us to have birth tourism. I don't believe that should ever be a thing. And I will strongly stand with my friends that also believe that we should have strong border enforcement, immigration enforcement. And look, you know, there's a reason I support who I support in this race. One of the guys I support, is his name is Warren Howell, in this upcoming races.
1: We'll get to that. Tom, can I interview you? Is that okay? I love where you're going with this. You know, you're not doing a podcast, right?
35: Absolutely, yeah. No, I'm just going until you stop me, because that's what I've been trained to do. Right?
1: No, you're great. You're great. Let's have a back and forth, Tom. You're doing fine, Tom. Yeah. Earlier today, my source in D.C. a little bird told me that Trump was going to endorse Paxton. People did not believe me. Right. And then this morning, around 11:40 a.m., Trump endorsed Paxton. Trump saw the writing on the wall. That is public information now. Trump saw John Cornyn is just another Bill Cassidy. He didn't want to attach his wagon to a dying horse, thank God. And I got to think this is great news for the liberty movement. It's great news for the right-wing populace. It's great news for average Americans. Ken Paxton is probably going to beat John Cornyn. Your reaction?
35: Wow, that's amazing. Kenny, this is the first time I've heard somebody tell me that President Trump has indeed endorsed Ken Paxton. You know, you've heard it here first, folks. I gotten some phone calls about this earlier in the day. You know, I honestly did not know what he was going to do. And some folks were concerned that he would not endorse Ken, but you're telling me for the first time that Ken Paxton's been endorsed by the president. That's huge. That's a huge slap in the face to the NRSC. And that just goes to show you that there's enough pushback, whether you're talking about some other group of PACs, which there's literally hundreds of, you know, but there's all these other groups of people that have been pushing back against the NRSC. And we just did it, you know, in some other cases, and we're doing it right now. And that's $100 million, excuse the backup beeping. But over $100 million that was spent against

0: key to victory here. It's not even going to be close, and you're going to be part of the blowout. Everybody knows Cornyn's going to get beat. This is going to be a high turnout election for conservatives. So I'm very happy to hear that, Kenny. That's the first time I've heard that is today, just now.
1: I got to think Louisiana had a little to do with this. What just happened? Bill Cassidy didn't even come in second. Bill Cassidy and John Cornyn are on their way out the door. Today there was a news story. Let me see if I could find it. Earlier today we learned that in an effort, in a last-ditch effort to try to help out John Cornyn, members of the Senate Republicans, National Senate Republicans Committee, were actually trying to block some of the MAGA agenda that was supposed to be going to vote very soon. And it's just amazing to me. Here's the story. Where is it? Senator Tom Tillis set to vote against new GOP reconciliation bill. Establishment Republicans trying to stop America First to help John Cornyn. Too little, too late. Fantastic news. Before we get out of this segment, because we only have a minute left here, let's talk about this. One thing you and I also agree on, and this is a very important race to me. Right here, who's going to replace Lena Hidalgo? Originally, I was for Marty Langton. I thought he was a good guy. Marty Langton came in third place, right? Which means the candidates are Orlando Sanchez. The guy loses over and over again. He's never been a winner. The other guy in the race is a gentleman named Warren Howell. I like Warren Howell. We had him on the Walton and Johnson show. I've endorsed him. You've endorsed him. Someone hacked into his account to try to stop him from posting ads on Facebook this week. We only have about 60 seconds left. Can you make a good argument for Warren Howell?
0: Absolutely. Look, Warren is up against a establishment machine that is in agreement with him on things like immigration. Lena Hidalgo, Anise Parker, and Orlando Sanchez believe the same thing when it comes to DACA and amnesty. They want it. All of them want it. And Orlando will tell you right now, because it's politically convenient, oh, I don't want amnesty. But, bro, we've got copies of all your Facebook posts where you're advocating for DACA, which is amnesty. And eventually those kids will end up getting citizenship if you let them stay here, give them legal status. That's a pathway to citizenship is what it is, which is what John Cornyn has advocated for. And so, look, most runoffs are decided by conservatives. It's up to conservatives to know the conservative choice in this race is Warren Howell. The America First choice in this race is Warren Howell. If you want somebody like John Cornyn, who's going to be ushered out, thank God, you know, then I guess you can go vote for Orlando if you like John Cornyn. But, you know, everyone that's voting against John Cornyn in this race, ushering in Kim Paxton, we all in Harris County, absolutely in Harris County, need to be voting for Warren Howell immediately today. You can go out and do it today, and it needs to happen if you believe in this country. If you want to save this country from communist anchor baby policies that they want enshrined into law, then you've got to not support the people that support that. Orlando Sanchez, John Cornyn, they support it. Kim Paxton doesn't. Warren Howell doesn't. And that's just all there is to it, man. I can't make it any clearer. We talk about globalists all day long. Orlando is the definition of one. Best friends with Anise Parker. Shares lots of policies with them. It's the same policies, different face. And it's not what we need here in Texas, especially now, especially in light of Trump's endorsement. Just remember that. Trump had a choice. He picked Kim Paxton. And we have a choice. We need to pick Warren Howell.
1: Tom Slocum, you may be wrong about the Aggies winning a national championship, but I hope you're right about this one. We got to run. I'll be back bright and early tomorrow morning for more of What You Bought a Radio For. I love you all. Have a great day, and go vote. Go, Paxton. You.

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4: Studio C.
5: Si, senor.
4: A dimly lit room deep within the bowels of the Armstrong and Getty Communications compound. And today we are toiling under the title of the show.
5: The village has been overrun by the idiots. We no longer have a village idiot. Every village idiot visits every village via the internet.
4: We're a world full of village idiots.
5: We're overrun, our alternate title. Dudes triumph again in girls' sports.
4: Another one of those.
5: Oh, yeah, yeah. Actually, one fellow who's dominated track and field, girls' track and field in California for quite a while now. He ran roughshod over those stupid females at the girls' sports meet. Yeah, way to go, buddy.
4: And the school or the tournament or somebody came up with an interesting way to handle it, so we can talk about that later. You got to do something. Well, the easiest thing to do would be say... you got a penis, you can't run, but
5: or if you're born with one or whatever, but they took a cowardly, pathetic third route, unintentionally hilarious, and I say thank you for the laughs.
4: Where did we first come across that bit of wisdom about all of these violent shooters that has changed my view of looking at them for the rest of my life? Where did that come from?
5: We're 100% on the same track. Oh, gosh, who wrote that?
4: It's
5: it was so good. You can go ahead and flesh it out.
4: The main thing fitting in with a lot of the horrifying shootings, like what went on in San Diego yesterday, is people that are basically suicidal, but they latch onto a topic for their suicide and become ultimately focused on that. But their real goal is killing themselves. They're miserable and they want to kill themselves.
5: And right. They'll cite a cause, but they have like no history. It's a very, very recent passion.
4: Yeah. And I think that's what's going on in San Diego with these two people that clearly wanted to commit suicide. It was the plan.
5: Mm-hmm.
4: And picked Muslim school kids as their target. Unbelievable.
5: Yeah.
4: These losers.
5: Yeah, might just have easily been, you know, I don't know, building the cop city in Atlanta or... you know, anti-healthcare executive, to cite another story. It could be anything.
4: Part of it could be...
5: Charlie Kirk is another example.
4: Yeah, absolutely. Part of it could be, it's always been this way, but part of it also may be in the modern world where, you know, if your baby took their first steps and you didn't get it on video and can post it, it doesn't count.
5: Right.
4: That whole phenomenon that affects all of us. To a certain extent, where it just seems like life doesn't count if it's not put on some sort of place for somebody to say, hey, nice job, or cool new shoes, or whatever.
5: Perhaps the most sacred moment of someone's life when they decide to join together with another person as partners for the rest of their days, fingers crossed. That's got to be a performative show put on for the internet, getting engaged.
4: So you can't just kill yourself. How sad and pathetic would it be to kill yourself alone in your house? Nobody knows, as opposed to make the news.
5: Right.
4: And that is, I don't know how we stop that phenomenon.
5: Well, I think that's nailed, though. I do not think this is a flawed theory whatsoever. This kid could have knocked out, you know, the new hydroelectric plant workers as easily as Muslims. I mean, it's just, it's one of those.
4: Why you gotta, you know, just take yourself out. Do it in reverse, as we always say. Do it in reverse. Kill yourself first instead of taking out innocent people. Just horrifying. Anyway, and that's probably all there is to say about that story. Other than yet another really brave security person, guard, principal, somebody, depending on the situation, who made the loss of life much less by risking their own lives.
5: Now get ready for the inevitable flood of articles and you know, speeches from the left about how it's the backlash, Islamophobic backlash, blah, blah, blah. No, fundamentalist Islam is still fundamentally incompatible with Western civilization. I will continue to say so. doesn't mean you kill innocent people who just happen to be of that religion. Please, it's a horror. Of course, again, these guys were not ideologically dedicated. I mean, they were as passionate about this cause as I was about my favorite band when I was 18 years old. Or, you know, some girl or, you know, something else that I went wild about for, you know, a cup of coffee. This phenomenon, you need to understand what it actually is. It's performative suicide.
4: Which makes it more scary, not less. It's not like it tempers these stories. It makes it more of a problem and more scary. Because who knows who the suicidal nut job is going to latch onto for their big show of, look how miserable I am.
5: Although I think the more universal that the knowledge of what it is becomes, you know, that young person will think, will recognize in themselves maybe what they're doing and think, yeah, I'm not actually fired up over this. I just hate myself and want to die and want to take people with me so I get on TV. Do I really want to do that? There's nothing like being able to name your emotions. Or your emotional turmoil to help you sort through it.
4: God, talk with Claude or somebody, you know, do the chatbot therapist. But, so we're in that first 24 hours period where often things turn out to be not true what you heard.
5: Mm-hmm.
4: Happens all the time. I was just wondering, since they killed themselves, these two awful human beings killed themselves.
5: In a white BMW.
4: In a BMW, if yes. Maybe this is one of those, children of privilege things that is so obviously also extra disturbing. People with pretty cushy lives who are suicidal and need to lash out at the world.
5: Affluenza.
4: Yeah. So we don't know the details on that, but I'm sure they will come in. So that's one story. Did Trump taco? Or is this just... I mean, if the people came for him and said, you know, if they sensed the big attack was coming, that he was fed up, and they came to him and said, look, we get it, and we need to do something. We'll stop looking for a nuclear weapon. Let's come up with a deal. There'd be no point in attacking them at that point, even if you've tacoed five times or whatever you want to call it.
5: Yeah, well, when I see a pattern, I see a pattern, and I think I see a pattern. I don't know. One wag on the internet, speaking of that evil force that will destroy the world, said, "Has Qatar got Trump on some sort of solid gold choke chain or something? What is happening here?"
4: Well,
5: we're
4: going to
5: give the negotiations one more try.
4: Why would you do it, though? I mean, why would you make the apocalyptic threat over and over again and not follow through on it? What does he think he's getting out of it if it's the pattern you see? Because I don't understand what benefit he's getting out of it.
5: Well, I just have been fooled over and over again thinking, okay, the negotiations are clearly just a joke. Iran is not at all serious about this. In fact, they've given the middle finger to the very idea of any sort of compromise over and over again. Surely we will not extend the negotiations again to let them work. That would be absurd at this point. And it just keeps happening.
4: I'm not just trying to figure out a way where, you know.
5: You're a Trumpkin. You're a cultist practically.
4: But him of all people. Having spent his life making major deals, you would think he would understand when he's being jerked around as a guy who has jerked other people around his entire life in big deals.
5: I could, you know what, this is going to piss some people off, but write and tell me why I am wrong. You have some billion-dollar deal with the Qataris in the works to benefit his family and his corporation.
4: God, I hope that's not true.
5: Yeah, I hope it's not true, too. But you just cite a couple of pieces of evidence that the Trump family is above that for me.
4: Well, I can't do that.
5: In return for his nice new Air Force One? Was that from Qatar?
4: Yeah, I think so, yeah.
5: Yeah, and I was not the UAE, but Qatar, yeah.
4: Well, I sure hope it's not that.
5: Yeah, I have completely... I have no faith in limits or principles involved.
4: Your Trump phone is ringing. You might want to answer that.
5: I can promise you it's not. I swear on this Trump Bible, your Trump phone will arrive within 6 months.
6: It's a flip phone.
5: Yeah, well, that'd actually be good in some
4: ways. It'd be better than no phone, which is what people currently have.
5: Yeah, I tell you what, here's one thing Trump wouldn't do, .. I find it difficult to finish that sentence confidently. Enough said. Oh, boy, and you know what's super interesting? Just as an aside to you personally, Jack, I'm, you know, plowing through email the last few days, and the staunch defenders are being outnumbered by the former defenders. That's, you know, it's not a great random
4: defenders
5: sample or
4: of
5: anything.
4: Trump.
5: Trump, yeah, okay. Trump. The hey, you guys got to hang in. He knows what he's doing. He's hanging tough. He's just waiting. Are significantly outnumbered by the. That's it. I've had it with the guys.
4: Well, I'm
5: with
4: still
5: the guy. You know,
4: I listened to a couple of long conservative podcasts yesterday where they were really debating pretty harshly the Iran good idea or bad idea.
5: Mm-hmm.
4: As I've said many times. Are there podcasts on the left where they do this, where they ever doubt their own side? If there are, I would like you to point them to me because I would love to listen to them. I just never hear it. I only hear universal, like watching MSNBC this morning. Everybody on the show agrees that, you know, this was a bad idea. That was a great idea. Trump's wrong here. Blah, blah, blah. Never any like actual debate. Whereas I listen to conservative podcasts, Jonah Goldberg and Noah Rothman, two of my favorite conservative pundits, really going at it over the war in Iran yesterday. I thought, this is awesome. Two smart guys who actually believe what they're saying, debating what does this ever happen on the left? Was there ever a podcast where people like seriously debating among Democrats whether Biden should stay or go? I don't know. I don't ever hear them in public. I don't hear them. Anyway, I'm still in the this was a good idea camp, but maybe we can talk about that later because we're running out of time. But to me, to say it was a bad idea, like pundit Jonah Goldberg said, how do you know yet? This is you're remodeling half your house and they tore it down and you say this was a bad idea.
6: Look at that. We have no kitchen. This is clearly a terrible idea.
4: Well, maybe we wait till it's finished to see if it was a good idea or not. But that's where I am.
5: We have a powerful email on that very topic as part of Mailbag. Stay tuned.
4: Cool. I'm Jack Armstrong. He's Joe Getty on this. It is Tuesday, May 19th, the year 2026. We are Armstrong and Getty, and we approve of this program.
5: Oh, boy. All right. Let's begin saying what needs to be said precisely according to FCC rules and regs. Here we go at Mark.
7: His children are better off without him. They need to learn to not be like their dad and enjoy the blood money, kids.
8: I'm standing on business. Millions of Americans.
7: I liked it.
5: So those two of the three pin-headed moron chicks outside the Luigi Mangione trial in New York yesterday with press passes that they'd gotten somehow from the mayor's office saying it's good he was murdered. I'm glad it happened. I don't give an F that he died.
4: Yeah, it was pretty hard to hear, but like the one saying, I think it's a good thing that he's dead.
5: His kids are better off without him.
4: His kids are better off without him. Can you imagine saying that as a human being?
5: Yeah.
4: About just a guy who was just doing his job.
5: Right.
4: Unbelievable. And they got passes to get into the Luigi Mangione trial from the mayor's office.
5: Correct.
4: From Mamdani the commie.
5: Yeah.
4: Oh, man. We got more on that coming up later. That's horrifying.
5: Ugly, evil, quasi-leftist revolutionaries. People deserve to die for disagreeing with me. That is a dangerous trend.
4: God, I'd say so. And it seems to be growing. Anyway, we've got more headlines and news on the way. Stay here.
0: Armstrong and Getty.
4: Every spam call, every scam text, every sketchy email with your name, each one starts the same way. Somebody found you.
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1: Here's a headline. I know what podcast I'm listening to today. I just was reading
2: this
1: about
2: one. This is the only one.
1: Candace Owens interviewed Hunter Biden for like an hour yesterday. And I guess there was quite amazing stuff being said there.
2: Oh.
1: So I'll check that out today.
2: Oh, I hate to put a cent in her pocket.
1: Right.
2: But I hear you.
1: I'm kind of interested in how far down the road of the blaming the Jews craziness Hunter Biden's willing to go. So check that out. One other headline I want to get to before Joe starts with his. Russia lost ground in the war. Sustained loss over a month for the first time since October 23. So in quite a while. Russia starting to lose ground in Ukraine. Can it be kept going is the question. But I've heard a number of military experts on various cable news channels say Ukraine could win this thing.
2: Yeah.
1: Yep. It'd be exciting.
2: Yeah, I want to talk more about that. I came across a couple of great pieces of analysis and reports and that sort of thing. It's wild how the tide has turned, just the toughness and resilience of the Ukrainian forces and their leadership, actually. And they're making an enormous strides in stamping out the oligarchs and crooks that were part of the government, too. Really, boy, how this looks in 5 years is kind of an exciting, awe-inspiring mystery. Anyway, a handful of more headlines. You heard about the two teenage gunmen who killed a handful of people at a San Diego mosque. We talked about that last segment or so. Yeah,
1: could have been, as often is the case with these things, could have been so much worse. Thank God it wasn't.
2: Oh, yeah. Yeah, indeed. A brave security guard there sacrificed his life to save the people behind him. Let's see. There's an absolutely classic story of a public employee union gone wild. The Long Island commuter line there in New York. We don't talk about a lot of New York public transit, but it's brought to like a 250,000 riders to their knees. These people already make a tremendous amount of money, but the union is on both sides of the bargaining table, as it often is in blue states. Average national average price of gasoline is up 56%. Since February, that's a lot. From 289 average to 452 average.
1: I understand. I hate it every time I fill up with gas. Actually, I hate it any time I buy anything. It's still shocking to me what it cost at the grocery store, what it cost at Urban Eats, Jack's Urban Eats last night for Henry and I to eat there. Just ridiculous. But do the math on your gas. I've been saying this long before the war. I've been saying this for decades.
2: Math.
1: People don't do the math on their gas before they freak out. How much do you drive? Start there. How many miles do you drive? Then figure out your mileage. Figure out what it's actually costing you before you, like, change your travel plans. I was reading about all the people changing their Memorial Day travel plans.
2: That's just silly.
1: How far are you planning to drive? I mean, do the math. If you're driving a couple hundred miles and you get 20 to 25 miles a gas, you're talking like an extra $4 each way or something. Don't change your weekend plan over that, all right? It's a cup of coffee.
2: We're driving to Barrow, Alaska. Anyway, let's see. Cuba's denying reports of stockpiling weapons, but the war drums are beating, looking at Cuba as well. Oakland jury tossed Elon Musk's lawsuit against OpenAI and more stuff to come, including cost of living. Super great analysis of that. Why it feels like we're all so squeezed right now.
1: Yeah, but it feels that way. It certainly feels that way. Okay, more on the way.
0: Armstrong and Getty.
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1: Hey, I saw that Instagram launched a new Snapchat-like feature called Instance that allows users to send disappearing photos. Oh, please, just say nudes.
2: That's a good point. What else are you saying that sending ever that needs to disappear? Here's my kid on his new bike. Got to have it disappear within 30 seconds.
3: I don't want anybody seeing it.
2: I don't want it hanging around out there on the internet.
3: Yeah, that's great.
2: We have, I think, breaking news. I can't find it, though. Where is that coming from? Okay, hold on. This is worth getting to.
3: Tease something. America's increasingly saying AIBOO. The anti-AI backlash has begun in earnest. Now back to Jack, searching for breaking news.
2: Iran has submitted their new proposal. So, Trump threatened obliteration again, then late yesterday put out a long Truth Social post that was both a threat and a pause. If you're not following through on this, we remain ready to obliterate you, all right? Don't get all wise guy on me. But I've been told by three different Arab countries to hold off because we're close to a deal. Iran has submitted their new proposal to the United States to end the war. The terms include five demands. U.S. troops leaving areas close to Iran. That's probably okay.
3: Maybe.
2: The U.S. paying war reparations. And end of, I don't need to read the rest. Lifting sanctions on Iran, releasing Iran's frozen assets, and ending the U.S. blockade. Okay.
3: Well, I would like to quote one of the great thinkers of our time. I say again.
2: Putting in there paying war reparations is just like whizzing on you or something.
3: Yeah. No. I mean, no.
2: It's like flipping you off. Hey, here's my new proposal.
3: Yeah. or back in the day, you might have been turning your back and dropping your pants. A delightful tradition known as mooning.
2: Yes, that is exactly what that is. It's verbal mooning. Here's my new proposal. Huh? How do you like this?
3: You want to sign on to this?
2: Oh, sign boy. On the dotted line right there.
3: Oh, he's been over and wagging it to illustrate in the studio. Shocking.
4: Don't ever do that again.
3: Yeah, Michael, I join you in that request. All right, so coming up, the backlash against AI. But first, absolutely love Roland Fryer. Do you know Roland? He's a youngish, 30-something, maybe 40-year-old black man. Not that that matters, but you might recognize him. He's an economist. He's just a shaker-upper of conventional wisdom. And he's a professor at Harvard, founder of Equal Opportunity Ventures, senior fellow at the Manhattan Institute. He's a realist and a conservative. Anyway, so he's doing this analysis of why everything feels more expensive in the Wall Street Journal. And it's, of course, Jack, of course.
2: Is it because it's more expensive? Did I ruin it?
3: Thanks. Thanks for nothing. Of course it is adjusted for inflation, because anything that's not is so stupid.
2: Right.
3: You ought to hold whoever wrote it in whatever analysis in, low esteem. So he points out, well, he starts with the inevitable specific person, which we'll skip over. But a recent CBS News YouGov poll found that 83% of Americans say it's harder to buy a home than it was for previous generations. And 77% say it's harder to raise family. Financially, they are not wrong, but the explanation is more complicated than either side's populists admit. So let's start with family income. Since 1975, and again, all adjusted for inflation.
2: I'm skeptical of this, so I look forward to hearing these numbers, because I'm thinking when my mom and dad were raising us and they bought their first house at like 18% interest and blah, blah,
3: Don't
2: blah.
3: Don't skip to the end. We're at the beginning. Since 1975, median family income has risen by more than half, from about $68,000 to $106,000 in inflation-adjusted terms.
2: Wow.
3: A gain of roughly $38,000 a year.
2: You never hear that.
3: Now, that's family income.
2: Sure.
3: But much of the difference comes from one of the most important social shifts of the past half century. Labor force participation among married mothers rose from about 45% in the mid-70s. I'm actually slightly surprised it was that high.
2: I am too.
3: From 45% to 72% last year. But for families with young children, much of that $38,000 gain is spoken for before it ever hits the bank account. To wit, a year's worth of mortgage payments adjusted for inflation has risen from about $16,000 in 1975 to $25,000 last year or so, an increase of $9,000. So there goes nine of that $38,000. Workers now contribute about $7,000 a year in premiums for family health insurance, roughly double the real cost back in 1999. Go back to 75.
2: Feels like it's double from not that long ago.
3: Amen to that, brother. Full day daycare for a single child typically runs $6,500 to $15,500, depending on age and location, a cost most families in the 1970s didn't incur at all. Added up, in these three expenses absorb most of the $38,000 gain, leaving many families, especially those with young children or in high-cost cities, with roughly the same disposable income their parents had despite earning more. Would you like now, Jack, because this is your wheelhouse, to get into the much larger houses, cars, more lavish lifestyle discussion?
2: I was thinking about that when you said the house. Well, okay, maybe your mortgage payment is higher, but are you living in twice the size house as the previous generations? We lived in a very small house.
3: Mm-hmm. Yeah, as did we. Yeah. My kids grew up in a very small house until we started to make a little money, and then it got substantially larger. So it's just a priority these days in a way it wasn't back in the day. When most of the housing was built post WW2 for servicemen and their families, and it was all about it wasn't about your palatial home. And I'm not judging, I have a large home, but it was about your backyard barbecue with all your neighbors and being at the park in the ball field and in lawn chairs on your front lawn, or at the bowling alley or at the civic organization or whatever. It reminds me of articles I've read about urban dwellers who have the little studio apartment like in New York. And they say, well, I don't really spend much time here. Mm. I shower here. I sleep here. Maybe I have a meal here.
2: So when I was childless, where I lived didn't make any difference. I was only going there to shower and change clothes. I wish this would just be recognized more. We can still have conversations about things being more expensive or whatever. Like, what it costs to eat out has quadrupled since the 70s. Here's the big difference. We ate out twice a year when I was a kid. Then that's not much of an exaggeration. So what it cost to eat out was really kind of irrelevant, given the fact that we never did.
3: Well, more on this to come, some more interesting figures. But first, perhaps you are able to save more than you earn and you would, or more than you spend, and you're going to leave some behind. Plus, you might have minor children. You want your wishes known after you go, in short, but you've been putting together a will or a trust. 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
2: Yeah, so don't be intimidated by taking on the whole will and trust project when you know this, that in as little as 30 minutes you could get this going, a will, the big stuff, the document your wishes for guardians, asset distribution, healthcare planning, that sort of stuff. 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
3: 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So back to Roland Fryer analyzing cost of living. He says the culprit is structural, not political. Economists call it Baumol's cost disease. Baumol. I didn't run into that.
2: Never heard this before.
3: Maybe old Baumol hadn't spit out his theory yet when I was in school. Productivity gains tend to concentrate in goods, cars, clothing, televisions, food, as technology steadily drives prices down. But many services, like teaching a kindergarten class, change little over time. As incomes rise, wages must rise across the board, otherwise employees leave for higher-paying sectors. Labor-intensive services grow more expensive, not because something went wrong, but because everything else becomes more productive. Before indicting the economy, consider what 50 years of growth actually delivered. The car in your driveway is far less likely to kill you than its 1975 counterpart. And he goes into the enormous fall in traffic fatalities in the last 50 years. The average American reaching 65 today can expect to live 3.6 more years than in 1975. The air is 80% cleaner. The access to search engines, email, and digital maps have a huge value in time and ease and blah, blah, blah.
2: You don't have to listen to disco?
3: It's a good point, too. 1975 middle-class family may have had more cash left at the end of the month, but they also faced higher risks of violent crime, breathed dirtier air, and waited for everything evening news to learn what was happening in the world. That was better, Roland.
2: Yes.
3: That was better.
2: And that depends on where you live. I didn't grow up anywhere where we had any violent crime ever, so.
3: Yeah. So one more bit of analysis. So why, given similar discretionary income in a much better world, does the middle class feel squeezed? The answer lies in what the numbers miss: slack. When a larger share of income is committed to fixed costs, even similar disposable income feels more constrained. For many families, that means the reserve is gone. In 1975, a second income often sat in reserve, a non-working parent who could enter the labor force if needed. Today, most parents already work. That means one job loss, one medical crisis, one divorce, and the entire structure comes under pressure because you don't have that pinch hitter sitting in the getting loose in the bullpen. Of course, your pinch hitters don't get loose in the bullpen. Your pitchers do. Tortured metaphor takes a terrible, terrible beating. Let's see. And then he gets into geography and expensive cities and that sort of thing.
2: I wonder how many of your major economic rules, laws, axioms get completely blown up by AI. No longer work because of AI when it takes over.
3: I have no idea.
2: Oh, but a lot of them.
3: You're blowing my mind. Oh, you know, it's funny. Then he goes into a mental exercise. Then we should take a break about, the antidote psychologists prescribe is mental subtraction. Deliberately imagine life without what you take for granted. Try it with 1975. No airbags. Much higher risk of being robbed. Three television networks. We've added blah, blah, blah. You know, it's funny that I saw airbags and thought air conditioning. I grew up in Chicagoland where the summers were absolutely sweltering. And my parents had no air conditioning until several years after I moved out of the house, as my soft, soft little brother enjoyed the slightly higher family affluence.
2: Or if you had air conditioning, Jimmy Carter wouldn't let you run it, so.
3: Yeah. Besweatered bastard. Well, so how much lower were my parents' energy bills adjusted for inflation than mine right now?
2: Right. No kidding.
3: Oh, God, we were miserable. I was miserable. Just
2: I do remember many hot, hot nights, and my kids have never had a hot night, I don't think.
3: Oh, yeah. We would run this big fan in our bedroom. My brother and I shared a bedroom trying to pull some air through the house.
2: Right.
3: And blowing out the hot, humid air in the house and sucking in some nice, fresh, hot, humid air.
2: And you're laying on top of the sheets and just your underwear. Just
3: dripping sweat. Good times.
2: Mailbag next. They are
4: Armstrong and Getty.
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18: A quiet residential neighborhood erupts in chaos. Carmine Galante, the feared boss of the Bonanno crime family, lies dead, his cigar still clutched between his teeth.
19: Masked men walked into Joe and Mary's luncheonette in Brooklyn today and gunned down Carmine Galante, a man believed to be the most powerful mafia chieftain in the country.
18: The execution sent shockwaves through the criminal underworld and set the stage for one of the most pivotal criminal cases in New York City history. From the minds behind the acclaimed television series comes Law and Order: Criminal Justice System. 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
20: My father should have been a dead man.
18: For decades, the mafia had New York City in a stranglehold, with law enforcement seemingly powerless to intervene. But the murder of Carmine Galante marked the beginning of the end. Discover how a group of young prosecutors took on the mafia, and with the help of law enforcement, brought down its most powerful figures. I'm Anasika Nicolazzi, and from Wolf Entertainment and iHeart Podcasts, this is Law & Order Criminal Justice System.
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1: I'm actually a little disappointed that CBS featured it last night, because we featured it on the One More Thing podcast.

0: Also, Donald the Clown, Krusty the Trump, or even Trump the Clown works.
1: It is. The Trump phones are very Krusty the Clown-like.
0: Yes, and the list is long.
1: Oh, that's funny.
0: Hey, hey! Yeah, put his name on anything. Then a little more criticism, then we'll move on. Rob writes, on the question of Taiwan and whether it's a bargaining chip. Guys, the day China hits Taiwan, the Taiwanese blow the TSMC fabs that produce 95% plus of the advanced chips that AI volume processing is dependent on in the world. Number two, they'll round up all the key Taiwanese engineers, the brain trust, that are key contributors to chip production and operations processes for safekeeping, and they will be placed at or near the front lines. The global stock market crashes, eliminating up to 75% of the American people's retirement wealth. We cannot allow this to happen. At a minimum, strong, thoughtful words must be communicated to Chairman Xi. Unfortunately, our president isn't capable of this. Rob the Marine.
1: Yeah, well, and I swear I'm not just trying to come up with a way to support Trump on this, but...
0: No, go ahead. Any argument that can't stand up to a counter-argument is a bad one.
1: What strong pushback was Biden or Obama really giving to the Chinese about taking Taiwan? Or would Kamala Harris... My belief is I don't think we've had a president in the last four presidents that would have stopped China from taking Taiwan.
0: Michael, I heard Jack say, what strong pushback did you hear from Biden? And you just stand there looking at the computer screen. Come on now. Bout a hat of Kefcare.
1: I had another
0: strategic ambiguity.
1: I know this point. Josh Rogan, Washington Post, who we really like. We're going to talk about this topic with him in hour three.
0: Yeah. Excellent. Let's see, moving along. How about this from the fabulous JT in Livermore? Only 30% of the country supports the Iran war. Feels like you're still judging these things as if it's 2014. A lot has changed since then. Back then, 30% support for a righteous foreign war would be a sign of disaster. But that was before Trump came along and the Democratic Party went insane. That was when politics stopped at the water's edge. That was the time before the Dem parties decided it was more than fine that a senile idiot remained in the White House.
2: Flat bad at Kefcare.
0: It was a time before the Dem party decided it was okay with harming children physically and intellectually, trans surgery and closing schools. Back up to its neck in anti-Semites, hate America with every fiber of its political being. Back then, the news media complex wasn't all in as activists for the far left progressive wing of the Dem Party. In short, back then, if we attacked the world's leading state sponsor of terror in order to bring them to heel, both parties would have supported the move. How do I know? Because every president going back a generation has said and pledged the same thing. Iran cannot be allowed to have a nuclear bomb.
1: Yeah, they didn't mean it. They weren't going to do anything about it. That's the one thing where it keeps me optimistic about the war with Iran. Trump, as recently as yesterday, said one thing. They are not going to get a nuclear weapon. I think he means that. If he backs off that and agrees to some sort of weak thing like the JCPOA that Obama had where they can keep getting, then I will be completely against his, but so far he seems to be serious about they're not getting a nuclear weapon.
0: That's a good bottom line right there. I agree. And JT finishes the Bigfoot media spends all day and all night denigrating Trump and Trump's effort to follow through on the promises that at least the last five presidents have promised, but didn't do anything about.
1: Right.
0: So it's modern times more than an accurate measure of approval.
1: It's easy to say you're not allowed to get a nuclear weapon. It's harder to actually do anything to stop them from getting the nuclear weapon.
0: Oh, and the worst thing in the world is the big talker who has no intention of following through.
1: I wish the American people and the world realized what a bad thing that would be if Iran had a nuke. Anyway, if you missed the segment, get the podcast Armstrong and Getty On Demand.
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1: Jack Armstrong and Joe Getty.
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4: Accused killer Luigi Mangione entered a New York courtroom today where a judge ruled some of the most damning evidence can be used against him at trial. That includes this gun, which prosecutors said matches the one used to kill UnitedHealthcare chief executive Brian Thompson on a New York City sidewalk. And this red notebook that prosecutors described as a confession. Mangione wrote about wanting to whack the CEO of the greed-fueled health insurance cartel.
5: The fact that there were hot chicks waiting outside the courtroom to cheer for Mangione is about as depressing as anything I can imagine.
6: Yeah, there were a couple of different groups or descriptions. First of all, you had, as Jack charmingly described, just good-looking women who wanted to get in to, like, see him and maybe catch his eye. Some of them dressed as the video game Luigi from the What's Its Game.
5: Wow.
6: Okay.
5: From Mario Brothers?
6: Yeah. So you got that brand of wackadoodle. And then a different sort of just utterly waste of skin jackass. These three fake media people who you may have seen already. Three attractive youngish females, all dressed very differently, interestingly enough. And I'll get to why I mentioned that. But all fetchingly. As attractive young women who came out with their city issued press credentials around their necks and proceeded to make statements to the assembled media. Now,
5: do you know how hard it would have been to get a press credential for that yesterday? I mean, that was one of maybe the biggest media story of the day. Everybody was trying to get in there. Why did these three chicks get in there?
6: I will get into that very thing, but first of all, let's hear what some of them had to say about the cold-blooded murder on the pavement of young Father Brian Thompson by a confused young man who thought something healthcare insurance companies are bad. We'll just start with 31 and roll from there, Michael.
7: His children are better off without him. They need to learn to not be like their dad and enjoy the blood money, kids.
6: Okay, his kids are better off without him.
5: How do you say that out loud, even about a bad person?
6: Enjoy the blood money, kids. Yes. Okay. That was, and I'm debating whether to give these women's names. They refused to give their last names, but their names were clearly visible on their press credentials, and many people have printed them. That was April Rios, and this is Lena Weisbrot and Ms. Rios once again.
8: I'm standing on business. F*** Brian Thompson. I don't give a flying f*** about it. Millions of Americans.
6: I'm standing on business. F. Brian Thompson. I don't give a F that he died. Then the other one jumps in. I liked it.
5: Murder. Cold-blooded murder you liked.
6: Yeah, over some vague dissatisfaction with a corporation.
5: If you got two brain cells to rub together, you should be able to realize that the whole thing falls apart very quickly if we stop murdering everybody that we kind of don't like for some reason.
6: Here is the lovely Lena Weisbrot again.
8: Millions of Americans suffer every single day from the last pandemic. We had an literal infinite Stella, because of how negligent her health insurance was, she died. An infant died. So if you guys are okay with someone like Brian Thompson being around and that being a part of our society, that says more about you as a person, because you look absolutely monstrous defending someone like that. Participates in social murder. That's what we're
7: mass social murder.
6: There's a lot there.
5: Yeah, that last phrase, which I don't know that I'd ever heard.
6: Oh, we talked about it last week.
5: We did.
6: That's concept of social murder.
5: That's the advantage of being me. I can hide my own Easter eggs.
6: Right,
5: exactly. It happens with my kids all the time. I think, well, that's interesting. I said, Dad, we talked about that the other day.
6: Those policies that lead to bad outcomes, they call social murder.
5: Mass social murder.
6: Obviously, if somebody's a murderer, you can kill them to prevent them from murdering again. It is very, very Maoist.
5: That sort of concept.
6: Yeah. Yeah. I also liked how at the beginning she was talking about millions of Americans suffer from, it's kind of inaudible, their insurance. A literal infant died. That's cute. Okay. Just, I couldn't pass that up.
5: Yeah, wow.
6: And then these brain dead Maoist, you know, mannequins go with the social murder argument, which again is out of like every radical leftist movement in the last century or so. Gosh, it's 2026, century and a half, where you justify murder by saying, well, their policies kill people. Therefore, we are justified. And young people with no moral sense, they fall for that.
5: Yeah. It's and disgusting. Always keeping in mind, you can't dismiss these idiots because if they cheer on some other idiot who shoots you, you're just as dead.
6: Correct, as if some genius gave them the excuse. Next clip.
7: He's responsible for more deaths than Osama bin Laden. And I remember Americans celebrating when Osama bin Laden was killed. It's not like we don't understand heroic violence or like when violence is good. That's like as America got.
5: God, who originally put that thought in her head? So he, as the guy running United Healthcare, is responsible for more deaths than Osama bin Laden, and we all cheered when Osama bin Laden died.
6: Right. I want you to tuck that away, the fact that she referenced Osama bin Laden, and hang on for a minute. This is Ashley Rojas, who is the third of the trio, who we have not mentioned specifically.
9: I mean, why do we protect the Second Amendment so much? Is it to allow people to shoot up schools, or is it for us to protect our democracy? I think it's to protect our democracy. It's not saying, you know, we should all take up arms, but when your democracy is eroded and there's no other option, what are we meant to do?
6: All right. So why do we protect the Second Amendment so we can shoot up schools? No, to protect our democracy, like shooting down young Brian Thompson in cold blood on the street. So that's interesting. Appealing to right wing America or conservative America, Second Amendment defenders. That's an interesting route to go for a young woman like that. File that one away, too, for a minute.
5: I'll never understand how these people, right or left, it's the same with the censorship argument, how they don't get, look, it all comes down to who decides. See, that's the problem. See, if we're going to just start murdering people we think are really bad for society, guess what? The people on the other crowd might think you're really bad for society. Mm. You understand how this works? And it falls apart really fast.
6: Jack, assuming that these are young fools, which there are many young
5: maybe
6: fools.
5: Maybe I'm the old fool.
6: Oh, that was good. One more clip.
9: You know, other countries have had revolutions for far less. We're pretty much the most cucked and submissive population in all of human history. And I'm tired of it. It's time for everyone to grow some balls. And stand on business.
5: So I didn't understand everything.
6: Giggle. Other countries have had revolutions for far less. We're the most cucked country on earth, cuckolded, you know, blah, blah, blah, humiliated. It's time to grow some effing balls. And then the other girls giggle. And then we're standing on business. Okay. Quick word from our friends at Rough Green.
5: Oh, boy, you're going to make us wait.
6: Then I'm going to blow your mind
5: for your truth bomb.
6: The good folks at Rough Greens point out the day you brought your pup home, you made a silent promise to take care of them, to protect them, to give them the best life possible. 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
6: Okay, so, you know, like a good mystery lays out clues and breadcrumbs and that sort of thing and then brings it together at the end. I got a few more breadcrumbs for you. Let's see, who is writing this article? I always give credit. I am an honorable man. Let's see, it's a Kirsten Fleming in the New York Post, Jack, as usual. Kirsten.
5: Yeah. We get to call you whatever you want. You want that for that name.
6: Right. It's not our fault that your names are interchangeable. Anyway, so she's writing a piece about how a friend in media wanted to know how to get a New York City press pass. And she sent him the form to fill out, but told him it was really a long shot unless you're an established reporter with a legitimate body of work, because they're very selective. And she says, how foolish of me. Apparently all you need is a Substack and a lust for political violence. Perhaps it helps if you give yourself a cutesy name like the Manginistas.
5: That one almost made me take a knee. The Manginistas.
6: Oh, that's what they call themselves. Yeah. Wow. So his murder cheer squad showed up to support him. And these extremists have been granted full legitimacy by Mayor Zoran Mondani's executive director of press credentials, Samer Nasser. Although she's mostly behind the scenes, the official city biography for Nasser describes her as a native New Yorker and first generation Arab American who's worked for CBS News, Fox Business, and Al Jazeera America, that delightful offshoot of the Muslim Brotherhood and the country of Qatar. So the trio, who looked like fangirls finally getting backstage passes to meet their favorite K-pop group, were obviously not there to report on the hearing. They were there to endorse and justify the cold-blooded murder of Brian Thompson.
5: So Mondami's woman, vote for Summer. Summer got passes to these people so they could go out and make these statements to the media. That was the whole point.
6: Exactly. Mamdani's Islamunist, and I use that term to save time and not re-explain the Red-Green Alliance yet again, but Mamdani's Islamunist staff, including himself, sees somebody who's all for tearing down the system of the free market, or capitalism, if you prefer that term, justifying political murder on the sidewalk because of capitalism. That is his brand. That says that's not a bug. It's a feature. They credential these women because they agree with them. They're not young fools. They're activists hired by, sponsored by, in a very real way, Mamdani's behind-the-scenes Islamist, overthrow the Western civilization aid. That's who they were. That's who they are.
5: I wish more people would pick up on that. The mayor of the most important city in the world got these people into that courtroom so that they come out and make those statements about the United States and justifying murdering executives because right. They're committing social murder and all kinds of other weird revolutionary stuff.
6: And these people, I mean, one of them describes herself as a child model actress and influencer, currently female rage encourager, abolitionist and social fascism resistor, weaponizing my master's degree. That's her social media profile. And Kirsten, who's writing this article, she doesn't connect those dots. At the end, she's still saying, these young fools, they're a joke. Not every clown with an X account should be near officials, blah, blah, blah. No, you don't get it. This is what they want. They're there to advocate what they want, which is tearing down Western civilization.
5: God,
6: people, wake up. This is real. I've studied political movements since I was a child. These people are serious, and people end up dead.
5: Even with all that stuff, you'd think advocating the murder of executives on the street would, be roundly heckled or something, but it's not. Didn't even really make the news.
6: Anyway, that's how far they've gotten.
5: We got a lot more on the way. Stay here.
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1: Spurs got numbers hungry now behind the plate. 5-on-4. Wemby's going to pull a deep three.
2: Oh my goodness. A logo shot.
1: 28-footer. Ties it at 108.
3: You should not have that level of confidence as a 22-year-old in the NBA. To in the NBA Finals in overtime, down by three with seconds left, to stop and shoot from there. No, your coach is going to fire you. You will never be allowed to play again taking a shot from there. I mean, that's you got to have testicles of steel. Oh, who's going to shoot this shot?
4: They got a big time game. Click as you run down the court.
3: And he stops like 10 feet behind the 3-point line. And shoots it and makes it, and he's like 11 feet tall. You shouldn't even be able to shoot 3-pointers at all. And I like this write-up from The Athletic.
4: I see your point completely, but at age 22 was the last time I had that much confidence.
3: I like what they wrote in The Athletic for the New York Times. Victor Wembanyama, he's the French kid who's 22 years old, watched the MVP trophy be given to a member of the other team, SGA for the Thunder, then goes out there and shows he's the greatest player in the world, which is a pretty cool thing to do.
4: Oh, yeah.
3: He's something, though. I've said this to many NBA fans who, like, have missed him somehow because he plays for San Antonio. He's unbelievable. He's so tall. Sometimes he dunks over, like, five people because his arms are so long. It's like Stretch Armstrong. It's like, jumping. It's wild. Anywho, if you like the NBA, catch that. Here's proof that I'm nuts. And I realize I read the text line. You got all kinds of proof. But this particular issue, it fits in with why it's my bedroom is so cluttered, that it's so hard for me to get rid of stuff. I got some weird I can't throw things away thing, including this. I may have crossed the line today. I come in every morning and I take yesterday's coffee with cream in it that's been sitting here since yesterday, and I go heat it up and drink it.
4: No.
3: I do it every day because I don't want to waste it.
4: Oh, wow.
3: Which is obviously stupid on a number of levels. We're talking about pennies of value, given the fact that the coffee comes from the company, and I don't pay for it anyway. It's my cream, so I guess it's my cream. But we're talking about pennies of value. And then the weird part that because I drink yesterday's coffee today, I don't drink all the coffee from today. So I have leftover for tomorrow.
4: Right. So all you had to do is skip one day.
3: Skip one day and yes. I can drink fresh coffee all the time.
4: That's an excellent point.
3: And it tastes horrible because the coffee on its own would be okay. It's still kind of weird, but the cream part gets really nasty flavored sitting here in room temperature for 24 hours, 20 hours before I come back in the next day.
4: It tastes horrible. It's curdled. That's gone bad. No kidding.
3: I don't think it gives me colds, but
4: I'm bad at math, but did you live through the Depression twice?
3: I don't know.
4: The hell?
3: I should see somebody about this. That is a weird thing to do. Anyway,
4: it's something
3: more uplifting. Eric Church, country star, gave one of the great, it's being called one of the great graduation speeches of all time at the University of North Carolina. You'll understand why when we play some of it next segment. I hope you can stay here.
0: Armstrong and Getty.
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1: President Xi and Putin are meeting today. Be interesting to watch that, as they had the quote of the year a couple of years ago, maybe the quote of the decade, maybe the quote of the century. We'll revisit that a little bit later.
2: It's being said that this back-to-back visit of world leaders really establishes Chairman Xi as the great superpower head that he's longed to be.
1: He already was, wasn't he?
2: Who cares? He's a fat commie.
1: He's a fat commie. And we've talked many times about how over there they dismissively call him Winnie the Pooh because he looks like Winnie the Pooh, and that you can get thrown in prison or drug out of your house or whatever if you post any memes of him looking like Winnie the Pooh. I'd never quite understood that. I saw an angle of him the other day. He does the low belly, and then the way he stands. He stands like with his hands behind his back, exactly like Winnie the Pooh. I would
2: think, often the blankish look of Pooh Bear as well.
1: I think Trump should have, when Trump met him middle of last week, he should have said, "Happy Wednesday, Pooh."
2: That might have been seen as provocative.
1: Anyway, this was not provocative. Unfortunately, many, many, many of your graduation speeches by well-known stars in the modern era are political diatribes, almost always from the left. And it's all about, they get up there and they talk to a bunch of graduates about how the current Republicans are Hitler or Nazis or whatever it is.
2: Famously, the other day, a University of Michigan professor got up and he praised the pro-Palestinian activists who are in the audience.
1: Oh, yeah, there's plenty of that. But going way back, it's, you know, the Bush or whoever it is, you got to get up there and talk about it. It's your job to go out there and fight for what is good against these evil Republicans. Okay, great. Eric Church is a country music star, and he went a completely different direction the other day in his commencement speech at the University of North Carolina, Chapel Hill, Tar Heels. And I have not heard the whole thing, I'll admit, because I was alerted yesterday by a listener that what we had on our podcast is just the summary. He goes through each one of those things point by point in his long speech, and it's really, really, really excellent, and I look forward to hearing it. It's too long for our format.
2: Right, right. But you'll get the idea of what we missed as he summarizes.
1: Yeah, this is CBS featured it last night. CBS News featured a country music star with this last night, saying is one of the best graduation speeches of all time. I agree.
3: You were made uniquely, wonderfully, distinctly. There's a sound only you can make, a voice that has never existed before you and will never exist again. A contribution only you can bring, a way of seeing that belongs to only you. The world does not need another cover song. It needs an original. Six strings of life and willingness to keep them in tune. Six principles, six pillars. When all six are in tune with each other, the chord your life makes is full and resonant and true. All six will drift, not one or two, all six, in their own time, in their own season. Your faith will go quiet when you need it loud. Your family will get complicated in a way only the people who love you most can complicate things. You will go through hard seasons with your spouse. Your ambition will hollow out and your resilience will wear thin. Your community will start to feel like an obligation, and your world will try to sand down the edges of exactly who you are. This is not failure. This is not weakness. It's the inevitable, universal experience of living in an imperfect world that doesn't stop to let us tune up. And the difference between a life that sounds like music and a life that sounds like noise is whether you stop and listen. Whether you're honest enough to hear which string has drifted out of tune, and humble enough to make the adjustment instead of just turning up the volume and hoping nobody notices. Because you will notice. The part of you that knows what the chord should sound like will always notice. It will not let you go. Life won't be right until it is tuned. Trust what your heart hears and is telling you about your song. So graduates, now I encourage you to take your six strings, make it something worth hearing, and play your song as I leave you with mine.
1: And then he plays the song.
2: Oh, my God.
1: That is so... I got to hear the whole thing where he goes through point by point in greater depth. I understand it's really, really great. But that idea of, you know, one of the areas of your life is out of tune, and you know it is. You can just, like, go loud and hope nobody notices, or get it back in tune.
2: Right, right. Or, you know, drink it away or what have you, mm-hmm. so you can ignore it. Or, you know, if you're talking actual music, hope your audience drinks enough that they don't notice it. But yeah, oh my, that, as metaphors go, I mean, that is, what's the top number? 10? That's a 10.
1: Yeah, that is really good stuff right there. Why aren't there more graduation speeches that talk about, you know, living life, being a happy, successful, productive human, as opposed to, you know, bashing whatever political party? Oh, it's so annoying.
2: You know, I would suggest that the person, I mean, like Robert Reich did that at UC Berkeley the other day, made it very, like, current events, political,
1: right,
2: riling you up against the evildoers on the right wing, blah, blah, blah. That's an incredible act of selfishness to make that your speech. That's just trying to recruit people to your political side or party, or to contribute to their donation to your whatever, just trying to rally people to your side, as opposed to what I think most of us assume a commencement speaker, graduation speaker, is there to do, and that's give a gift to the kids, to give them something, to enrich them somehow as they leave the cocoon and go out into the real world. Robert Reich didn't offer a gift. He'd made an ask. F you. Eric Church, well done. I tip my non-existent cowboy hat to you, sir.
1: Yeah, on the topic of all those young people and going out into their lives, I have a thought on that. I was at a restaurant the other night, and I thought about this looking around at all the college kids. But first, we want to tell you about Trust and Will, which is a good idea, no matter what the age, especially if you're leaning toward the older edge. If you haven't come up with a Trust and Will yet, if you still got kids at home and you die, what happens to your kids? The state decides to do what to do with them, or do you have it nailed down?
2: No.
1: What family member is going to take care of them, and how the money gets split up, and all that sort of stuff? 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
2: Yeah, do not subject your kids to that, or your loved ones to probate. 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
2: 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Do this. You'll be so happy you did. Trust me.
1: Remember when I mentioned that a therapist told me, because I struggle with stacks of paperwork. Always have. Mm. Have it hanging over my head all the time rather than ever getting it done. And this therapist told me, just do one every day. One! I'll never get it done doing one a day. Of course, I'm doing none a day. So, you know, one a day would be. Anywho, whenever I do that, it works so great. First of all, you shoot for one, you end up doing three or four.
2: Because you're in the groove, sure.
1: Because you're in the groove. But just if you just get one a day at the end of the week, you've done seven, which is a lot more than zero.
2: Yeah. So,
1: I don't know why I can't just stick with that. Anywho, back to young people and the selfishness of that, standing up there and giving a commencement speech about today's news, basically, and saying which side you should be on. I was in a
2: lazy.
1: I live in a college town, so we got a lot of college eateries, and we were at this place the other, kind of a cheap Chinese place the other day, a local place, with my kids, and they really like it. And I was looking around the place, and I said, I might be 40 years older than every single person in here. I said to my kids, which is pretty funny, in a packed restaurant. But I was just looking at all these people, the college age kids, and just thinking, man, you got such a ride ahead of you, good and bad, up and down, all the different stuff. And I just was pondering that, at that moment and where I was. And, you know, would I want to go back and do it again? I don't know if I got the energy, but you know, they got the, you have the energy, I guess, if you're that age.
2: That's funny. That's the exact conversation I had with a friend the other day. It's like, well, no, you couldn't go back and do it now because you don't have the energy of youth.
1: You're a spent force.
2: My youngster is going through that right now. She's interning with a big law firm, and she says, my God, it's exhausting. And I'm like, yeah, it is at the beginning. That's how you get where you want
1: to
2: go.
1: Part of it is the energy of youth. Part of it is you don't. I mean, you'd have to go back to that age and have your mind erased. Because if you've lived it all, you couldn't handle living it again. I don't think. But just fitting that in with the graduation speeches. Yeah, don't hit all those young people headed out of the world with what news story is popular today and who's the evil guy in it. That's not what you need to go out into the world. You need like overall perspective about the big things, like Eric Church's speech.
2: I agree 100%.
1: Wow. What a disservice that is. Oh, to focus on the who's going to be president for the next 2 years.
2: The midterms.
1: The midterms. As you head out into life to live the next 50, 60 years of your life.
2: Idiots. It's like sending off your kid to the first day of kindergarten with, just remember, your next door neighbor, Mrs. Jones, is a bitch. We don't like her and her kind. Wait a minute. What does this have to do with the incredible journey I'm about to take? Nothing, you selfish, sick bastards.
1: It'd be like saying to your high school kid, and remember, the most important thing today is that Thomas Massey loses in Kentucky.
2: Oh my God, right?
1: Oh wow.
2: You stand up as the father of the bride and you say, the one piece of advice I'd like to give you is don't book a reception at this place. My fork was dirty. What kind of service is that? I mean, that's just terrible. Oh my God. You ought to
4: be insane in the brain.
1: You're insane in the brain. Exactly. You're right, Marco. Focus on the big stuff. That's our point. We got
2: Marco, speaking of the next election, who in recent polling is way ahead of a certain bearded vice president.
1: Fine with me.
2: Polls of Republicans.
1: We got more on the way. Stay here.
0: Armstrong and Getty.
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1: The world knows the story of Punch the Monkey now. Well, tonight we've learned that two Americans have been arrested at the zoo where Punch lives in Japan. Police say a man dressed in a costume climbed into the exhibit while another man recorded the stunt. The zoo saying Punch and the other animals are okay. The New York Times reporting tonight the zoo is now adding patrols, netting, and restricting the viewing around Punch's enclosure.
2: Who's Punch the Monkey again? Is that a celebrity monkey?
3: That's the monkey that was rejected by its mother and was clutching the stuffed animal.
2: That was in China? I don't know how I missed that or forgotten it. It's Punch the Monkey is not a euphemism. That's the the name of a monkey.
3: Yes.
2: These idiots. So even in China, they have the climb into the monkey pit in a costume while somebody else films it to post it on social media thing. It's kind of interesting to me.
3: Yeah, I was only half paying attention. I hadn't heard it was in China. Interesting.
2: Hope they didn't get the Ebola virus from Punch the Monkey. So there was a report. Do I have this understand this right? A U.S. doctor got the Ebola virus, has landed in Los Angeles, and is spreading it around. Is that what I heard?
3: Pardon me?
2: I just saw lots of headlines of should you be worried about the Ebola virus as they try to get you to click on it and no, you should not be worried about the Ebola virus. And yes, a U.S. doctor did get it, but they are over there in the Congo. And yeah, I don't think any symptoms yet for this particular person. And
3: tell you what, if you're a medical pro and you go there to treat the poor folks with the Ebola, that's an act of real kindness and generosity.
2: Right. And there's no getting a vaccine for that, right? It's not like COVID where you can get a shot and then go work with people. No, there's no vaccine for COVID. That's one of the, for Ebola, that's one of the reasons it's so terrifying.

0: The Bible.
1: Probably true. Listen to this. At least this didn't happen to you today. A 56
0: yet.
1: A 56-year-old, this happened in Manhattan, Midtown Manhattan, New York. You do not expect this to happen. A 56-year-old woman plunged to her death after falling into an open manhole.
0: Oh, no.
1: Wasn't paying attention, just walked along and...
0: Oh, no.
1: Yeah. God dang it. I don't know, is there a lesson there?
0: Why
1: attention?
0: Look where you're walking. I mean, it's a good lesson. I don't know that the punishment fit the crime. Maybe you stumble over a crack in a sidewalk.
1: I'll bet there's video. Was she staring at her phone? And if there is,
0: oh,
1: then maybe we ought to all take a, you know, a little pause to staring at her phone.
0: Yeah, you know, it's funny. I know I'm a weirdo. I know that. Everybody knows that. I love looking around. If I'm in an urban environment, I'd love checking out what's around me, the people, the buildings, the traffic, just everything. If I'm in nature, I'm looking at the trees, I'm looking for birds, I'm looking at the ground. Oh, that's interesting. I don't get the, again, I'm an outlier.
1: I don't know. Look around at the birds. They're not very funny. These TikTok videos are hilarious. Those birds aren't funny at all. They haven't done one funny thing. I've been looking at them the entire walk.
0: I grant that. Yeah, I've been a fool. I can't believe I've missed it all.
1: I go back and forth on this because I like how much information I can take in, like on walks and stuff like that, listening to podcasts. But then there's also the, you know, like you're talking about letting your brain rest, looking at the birds and the trees. But I'm not learning anything by looking at the birds and the trees.
0: But you're, God dang it. Oh, I just had to, ought to slap this into your head. Your brain needs that time.
1: Maybe yours does, mine doesn't.
0: All right, I give up. You know what? Good luck. Look out for manholes there, phony McStary face.
1: See, Elon's really big on that we should all be listening to audiobooks at like 1.5 to 2 times speed so we can get through them twice as fast.
0: And Elon's a 1 in 8 billion freak. You shouldn't take any advice from him whatsoever.
1: How about on rocketry? If you wanted to build a rocket, you wouldn't take his advice?
0: All right. I would listen to him.
1: Yeah, I know, but I actually do go back and forth on that. I love the fact that I can get through so many books, but then there's the, you know.
0: You don't absorb it. You don't file it in your brain. Make those connections that lead you to actual learning, unless you have quiet time.
1: Maybe that's
0: according
1: why.
0: According to every neuroscientist on earth.
1: Maybe that's why I forget everything.
0: Can't help.
1: Yeah.
0: Well, you squeezed out the time for me to lay out the most sobering and ugly subject on the face of the earth. Maybe next hour.
1: Oh, boy, there's something to look forward to.
0: Sobering and ugly.
1: Oh, geez. Josh Rogan on why it would be a big deal if China took Taiwan, how hard it would be for them to do. Will we defend it? All that sort of stuff in hour three. If you miss it, get the podcast Armstrong and Getty on demand.
2: Armstrong and Getty.
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8: Setting the stage for November. I'm Ted Lindner, Fox News. Primaries on Tuesday night did just that as Ed Gallrein wins the Republican nomination for U.S. House in Kentucky's 4th Congressional District, beating incumbent Thomas Massey. Gallrein said that Massey didn't fully represent the people of Kentucky.
9: Here in this district, President Trump won by nearly 85%. He stood against us, but he

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4: Spencer Pratt, former reality star, going to end up being the mayor of Los Angeles, beating out the Democratic machine and Karen Bass because of these clever AI ads? And then the separate topic is, are clever AI ads the future of all politics, and now raising money to make ads doesn't matter because anybody can make an ad anytime they want? Those are all interesting questions. But this one had got a lot of attention over the last couple of days. The visual is Karen Bass walking through, you know, streets full of drug addicts and tents, or parks full of drug addicts and tents and burnt
5: down.
4: And
5: everything's on fire. Everything's behind her.
4: On fire all the time. Anyway, this is how it sounds.
6: I'm Karen Bass, and I'm running on my accomplishments.
7: Los Angeles on fire. Mayor nowhere to be found.
6: We were so prepared for wildfires. I didn't even have to be in the country when the town burned. I've addressed the homeless problem. Now, most of them won't stab you as long as you don't make eye contact. Our climate change policy is so strong. We've brought down energy use in the Palisades by 99%.
5: The burnt out neighborhood.
6: Almost none of the needles in children's playgrounds have AIDS on them. If you like the last 4 years, you're going to love the next four. Vote Bass.
4: Yet another clever ad from Spencer Pratt. And we'll get back into the L.A. mayoral race coming up a little bit later, but that's fun to watch.
5: We're joined by Josh Rogan, global opinions columnist with the Washington Post, author of a terrific book, Chaos Under Heaven, Trump, Xi, and the Battle for the 21st Century. Speaking of Trump, Xi, and battles, Josh, welcome. How are you? Let's talk about it.
8: Hey, guys. Great to be back with you.
5: So let's talk about Taiwan and the stakes involved, because there's been a lot of talk, well, for decades, and certainly more recently, about does the U.S. defend Taiwan, et cetera? What's China's timetable? Let's start with, what would it look like to the world economy if China made a serious military move on Taiwan?
8: Right. Well, it's in the news, of course, because President Trump went to China, met with Xi Jinping, and then said, I'm not so sure I'm going to sell Taiwan the arms that we promised we were going to sell them, which sent a shockwave through the region, especially through Taiwan, because without those U.S. arms, the chance of deterring, much less repelling, any sort of Chinese invasion for the Taiwanese goes way, way down. So that's not great, okay? But the question that you ask is the right one. What happens if they actually try it? And, you know, the main determinant is whether or not we help them. And, you know, would that American president in that moment press that button and send U.S. troops or U.S. ships or U.S. bombs to help the Taiwanese stop the Chinese invasion? And when I asked President Trump about that when reporting for my book, he was very clear. He said, we're 9,000 miles away. China's 2 feet away. If they attack, there isn't an effing thing we can do about it. That's what he said. Okay. So he's not very enthused about the idea of intervening on Taiwan. He doesn't say that, but that's the idea. And what does that mean? That means essentially if the Chinese attack, the Taiwanese would get crushed in a second. Without our help, they would get crushed in a second. And after that, a number of scenarios can play out, all of them bad. You know, in the best case scenario, China controls not only that the Taiwan Strait, where 50% of the world's shipping goes through it sooner or later.
4: Did you say 55-0?
8: Yes, 50% of the world's shipping goes through that, in one way or another, depends on the Taiwan Strait, and that's a lot. And then the 90% of the world's most advanced semiconductors are made in Taiwan. All the NVIDIA stuff, all of it, it's actually manufactured in Taiwan, most of it anyway. That's pretty bad if China controls that. And then think about the rest of the region. You've got Japan, Singapore, South Korea. All of those countries would immediately realize that they have no choice but to arm themselves to the teeth because America's not coming, and the entire region just becomes a powder keg forever. That's kind of like the best case scenario. The worst case scenario is there's an actual war over Taiwan, and that would immediately envelop the Japanese, the North Koreans maybe. Now we're talking nuclear weapons, and then it just gets worse and worse.
4: Well, the best case scenario, of course, as you know, is China's too scared to try it because they're so certain that that we and the rest of the world would fight on Taiwan's behalf. But we're not exactly sending that message right now.
8: Well, that's right. The whole idea of the policy has been for many decades is that we make it so hard that they don't try it. That every day Xi Jinping wakes up, he looks across that strait and he says, not today. It's going to be too difficult today. And the truth of the matter is that that balance of power between China and Taiwan and its friends is moving in the direction of China's advantage every single day. China's building the largest military buildup in the history of the world, hundreds of nuclear weapons silos, where those for, you know, a massive landing invasion, cyber warfare, internet warfare, cognitive warfare. They're messing with Taiwanese politics. They're messing with their elections. They're messing with their media. They're messing with their minds on a constant basis all day long. And that's not good. Okay. In order for the United States and its friends and allies to keep that balance up so that Taiwan seems like too tough to eat, you know, like too difficult to swallow, you know, whatever you want to call it, we would have to do a lot more. And we're not doing a lot more. And so that's really the most worrying thing. It's not what would happen on the day of the attack, but like every single day that China gains an advantage, it actually, in my opinion, makes the situation a lot more dangerous.
5: Interesting. Talking to Josh Rogan, global opinions columnist for The Washington Post. Josh, I've said that one thing restraining Xi is that China is so entirely dependent on exports, a gigantic shock to the world economy would be enormously damaging to them, too. That's at least helped delay, you know, what might be inevitable. Agree, disagree, expand on that. Your thoughts?
8: Yeah, no, I think that's exactly right. The best scenario for Xi Jinping is that he takes Taiwan without firing a shot. You know, look at what happened in Hong Kong. They never attacked Hong Kong. They just suffocated it. They just messed with it, messed with the people there, you know, clamped down as much as they could, and eventually strangled the democracy and freedom out of Hong Kong. And it worked, and they never had to fire a shot. That's the idea. I think that's what he's going to try to do first. That's why I don't think a Chinese invasion of Taiwan is coming in 2027. I think maybe they could be able to do it, but Xi Jinping's going to try best he can to mess with Taiwan so much that maybe the Taiwanese get so, you know, battered down that they fold, or maybe they elect someone who's pro-China because he messes with the other people so much. He's definitely going to try that. But I think in 2028, when the Taiwanese make their next presidential election, if they choose someone like they have now, someone who doesn't want the Chinese to take over Taiwan, because guess what? Most Taiwanese don't want the Chinese to take over Taiwan. I think that's when Xi Jinping might realize that the military and economic risks might be worth it for him.
4: Well, I'm glad you're somewhat optimistic. I'm glad you're somewhat optimistic. Yeah. It's not going to happen in the next year. But are we not dealing in reality at some point? I realize that if China takes Taiwan, we live in a completely different world than all of us have lived in our whole lives. But
8: yeah,
4: as China grows into an economic superpower, military superpower, and they got that island right off their coast, is it realistic to think that the world's not going to keep them from taking it?
8: Yeah, I mean, it's a good question. I think that 23 million Taiwanese people are not going to want to be ruled by the Chinese Communist Party. And if we let them just get swallowed up by the Chinese Communist Party, that's really bad for any other country in the world that lives next to a psychotic dictatorship that wants to take it over. I mean, look around the world, like, you know, the cause of freedom and democracy not really doing that well at the moment. You know, the autocrats are on the march. Now, the Ukrainians are fighting back. That's great. You know, hopefully someday the Iranian people will get another chance to throw off their government. That's great. But right now, yeah, a lot of people around the country are like, hey, it looks pretty bleak for the Taiwanese. But here's the thing, you know, people do not actually want to live on their knees, and they don't actually subjugate themselves to that kind of rule willingly. And they tend to resist. Now, sometimes they lose, but you never discount the fact that people don't want to live on their knees. And really, the only thing that we can do is to support those people who don't want to live on their knees. And no, it's not determined. Yeah, China could win. And that country, I don't know if you've ever been there, it's beautiful. The people are lovely. The food's amazing. It would be a damn shame if it fell into Beijing's arms, because that would be a tragedy for all of those people and for all of the other people around the world who look at some sort of you know, evil dictatorship on their border and be like, oh, I really don't want to get swallowed up by those guys.
5: Mm-hmm. Yeah, my response to what Jack said, which is 100% true, would be that you've just got to make it as expensive or difficult as possible for as long as possible and hope things change for the better on one front or another, which brings us to China's enormous demographic and economic challenges that are going on right now. We won't roll all of them out for you, but they have some serious economic problems going on. How's that going to factor in, Josh? Any idea?
8: Yeah, it's important to talk about because China's not 10 feet tall. They do have a lot of problems. But, you know, at the same time, we have to realize that it's going to be the largest country with the largest economy and maybe even the largest military in the region for the rest of our lives. So they're going to continue to have problems. Their problems don't affect them the same way our problems affect us because they don't have things like elections. You know what I mean? If they have some sort of like crisis in the banking or real estate sector, they just fudge it all because it's all a corrupt economy anyway. So yeah, they have problems and we should, in my view, try to maximize our advantages and cause more problems for them because they're out to harm us. You know, in the end, China's goal is not just to take Taiwan, but it's to become the most powerful country in the world. And that means our disadvantage. So it's not just about Taiwan, but yeah, they have real vulnerabilities. To my mind, we should, you know, exploit those vulnerabilities and then use that to slow their rise so that we can maintain our leadership in the world because that's better for us and better for the world. But, you know, it's just not going that well at the moment, if we're being honest.
4: So President Trump met with President Xi last week. President Xi's meeting with Vladimir Putin today. And I know you're aware of this quote, the caught on a hot mic quote from 3 years ago when President Xi was talking to Vladimir Putin and said, and I think this is one of the most important quotes of my lifetime. President Xi said, there are changes happening, the likes of which we haven't seen for 100 years. Let's drive those changes together. Putin said, I agree. What did that mean? And do they still believe that? And what do you think they're going to be talking about today?
8: Yeah, I agree with you. It's one of the most important things that I've heard said in a very long time. And what he's saying is something that I think is true, which is that, you know, the international world order or whatever you want to call it that maintained relative peace and security and, in my opinion, ushered in the greatest period of prosperity for America and any country in the world in history since World War II is breaking down. That's pretty obvious. Whatever it is, the multilateral institutions, people were, you know, disadvantaged by the inequities of globalization, all of the grievances, some of which contributed to the rise of Trump and some of which, you know, are just sort of the baked into the corruption of the system. All those grievances are real. But the question is, okay, what do we do now? And if we're not going to have that whole system, which, you know, has some good parts, some mistakes were made for sure. And if we're going to replace that, what are we going to replace it with? And to my mind, whatever we replace it with probably shouldn't be decided by Xi Jinping and Vladimir Putin. That's my position. Call me crazy. Call me old fashioned, you know.
5: Well, yeah, call me Chester's.
8: Nuts, but if Chesterton's Xi Jinping and fortress. Vladimir Putin are like, yeah, the new world system is, we're going to pick what it is. I'm against that. I think the Americans should pick what it is and our allies, maybe Japan and the Europeans too, and, you know, whoever else is on board with us. But if they pick it, I don't think it's going to be good for us.
5: That's no. Oh, my God. Amen to that, brother. Josh Rogan, global opinions columnist for The Washington Post and, again, author of Chaos Under Heaven, Trump Xi and the Battle for the 21st Century. Josh, always so thought-provoking. Thanks a million for the time. Really enjoyed it.
8: Anytime.
4: What a smart guy. And that quote, quote that I've read, I don't know how many times on the show, gives me chills, actually. It is one of the most important things uttered this
5: century. I'm glad you made note of that. You can't remember what you had for lunch yesterday, but man, you have absolutely internalized that one. It is a blockbuster.
4: Oh, it's huge.
5: It's an all-timer.
4: You know what is also huge? Simply Safe Home Security.
5: Yes.
4: I say this all the time, too. I back away from my house. I see the sign there in the yard, and not only am I happy other people will see it, but the fact that I've got the Simply Safe system with the cameras and the sensors and all that sort of stuff. 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
4: One of the biggest figures in the OJ trial died yesterday. Maybe we'll revisit that, among other things, on the way. Stay here.
1: Armstrong and Getty.
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1: This one in the air to right center field. Pedro Armstrong looking up at the wall, and he can't make the catch. One run scores, and we got a tie game. Miguel Vargas coming through here in the fifth.
2: That was a big effort by Crow Armstrong, but for the first time in this series, he comes up short.
3: All right, that was Pete Crow Armstrong, Jack's illegitimate son with Cheryl Crow back in the day.
4: Wow.
3: He's a Cubs superstar. He's faster than a deer. He's a great outfielder. He went for a ball at the fence and he missed it, okay? It crashed into the fence trying to make the catch. Well, there were the White Sox play. The outfield fence is literally a chain link fence and people can stand and sit and watch the game through the fence, including hot blonde in tight dress who, when he crashes into the fence and misses and he's still sitting there, is yelling, "You suck! You suck!"
4: Oh, God.
3: Well, PCA, as he's known, gets up, looks at her and says, "You S my F and D.
4: I B. Gotcha." I think that was probably too much from personally, but
3: there could be a fine.
4: Wow.
3: But who now? Nobody can approve of it. But who can blame him?
4: Yeah. Well, I can understand the reaction in the moment, but.
3: Hot blonde, beer in hand, decides to light him up seconds after he crashes into the fence. As one of the best ball players on God's green earth, she hits him with a, "You suck." Yeah, I mean, in his face.
4: Right.
3: You suck.
4: I hear what you're saying, but I think about this myself when I react to idiots on Twitter. Just, you got to be above that crowd.
3: Well, Pete Crow Armstrong, your long lost son.
4: Right, said, he gets his foot speed from me. Remember, I ran a 12.9 hundred.
3: That is so fraudulent. Some lady decided to start talking ass, and I felt the need to give it back.
4: That's pretty harsh, though. That's just a simple FU might have been, you know, a little closer into the. That's
3: even an FUB.
4: Right.
3: Yeah, going with the full S my. Yeah,
4: that's
3: probably
4: that's
3: too
4: a
3: much.
4: Lot.
3: But let's not pretend this is the biggest problem afflicting America. Give him a little fine.
4: No,
3: ban her from the ballpark, though.
4: Biggest problem afflicting America is whether or not you're going to get the Ebola virus.
3: No, it's not.
4: Oh, it's not. Sorry, no. Forgot about that. We got a lot of stuff on the way. If you miss it, get the podcast Armstrong and Getty on demand. Promise it'll be good. Stay tuned.
0: Armstrong and Getty.
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1: The central figure in the O.J. Simpson case has died. Former Los Angeles police detective Mark Furman has died. TMZ now reporting Furman died from throat cancer, the prosecution's case unraveling in part over Furman's use of a racial slur. Furman was 74 years old.
2: Did he die of throat cancer? Where was O.J. Simpson at the time?
3: Duh.
2: Mark Furman.
3: It was a great interview. I will tell you that.
2: We had him on a couple of times, I think. But
3: oh, yeah.
2: Was the conclusion from you or whoever, most people, that he framed the guy that did it is what happened there?
3: He was in the middle of it. Yeah, I've heard the bit of wisdom. The LAPD framed the guy who did it. That was the problem with the O.J. trial. They just over-egged the pudding.
2: Yeah. Anyway.
3: Perhaps. Anyway, he did it. So,
2: a quick tease for you. Is having a nice butt as a man the sign that you are healthy and going to live a long time? New studies say maybe yes. More on that coming up.
3: Wow, that's intriguing. I will have to, Michael, I'll have to have you take a long look and give me an honest appraisal.
2: 1 to 10.
4: All right.
2: Or maybe just pass, fail. I don't know.
3: All right. So I just heard something that makes me hate the modern world even more than I realized I did. And we have several stories on that. Well, kind of sort of a topic, but it's found out it's a friend of a friend. Got a 6-year-old son, 6 years old, plays baseball. That's way too young to play baseball. It's too hard a game. Play catch with your kid until they're at least 8 or probably 9. Have them hit in the driveway over and over again. Reps, not standing on a field in a cute little uniform, bored to tears so he can pose for pictures that the women like.
2: And you're saying this as a baseball player and coach, not just...
3: And the son of a professional and college baseball player and blah, blah, blah. Yes. Yeah. The game is too hard. You're wasting the kid's time. Anyway, I'm in the minority, which does not bother me in the least. So this kid's 6 years old. He's a good little ball player. They have an all-star team right there. What the F does that even mean at age 6?
2: Oh, my God.
3: And they agreed, yeah, okay, if you want to be on this whatever the F thing this is, yeah, okay. 2-hour practices 4 days a week.
2: Oh, my God, as a 6-year-old.
3: Oh, I give up.
2: That's crazy.
3: I give up.
2: That's
3: what do you want him to have Tommy John surgery as an 11-year-old?
2: Or just,
3: what are you people thinking?
2: Or just time. I mean, you only get so many summers as a kid.
3: Oh, my God.
2: Oh, that's horrible.
3: I know it's horror. It's child abuse. Moving along. How did climate science get so screwed up?
2: I maybe read the same article as you last night, and I was laying there in bed, and I thought, how has it not become just a common thing to refer to it as the climate hoax? Great climate fraud that we all lived through. Isn't there enough out now to call it that?
3: Oh, yeah. Oh, yeah, completely.
2: Al Gore says, what did Al Gore say?
5: Bullshit.
3: Oh, it's Pete Crow Armstrong-like. Anyway, it's this analysis was written by a fellow with the musical name of Cuico Toro, but it's super, super
2: interesting. Ladies and gentlemen, Cuico Toro. Dances
3: right,
2: around.
3: World music and all with two drummers and whatever. Yeah. Anyway, so what he's writing about, he mentions that UN scientists finally announced last month what climate researchers have known for years, that the most extreme climate change pathway that they've been threatening us with, the whole Greta Thunberg horror cult thing, is utterly implausible. And it really shouldn't be part of the debate at all.
6: How dare you?
3: It was based on something known as RCP 8.5 to folks who are really into this, the Representative Concentration Pathway 8.5, which was a particular study by like serious climate scientists for this reason. He explains that if you are designing a highway bridge, and you need to figure out where your structure's weak points are, what it would take to cause it to break. You don't have you don't do computer studies on what would happen if, I don't know, there were a few more trucks than usual because there's too much statistical noise. You wouldn't find the weak points that you're looking for. What you'd do is whip up a computer simulation and ask what would happen if 250 fully loaded M1 Abrams battle tanks drove onto the bridge at the same time. I mean, unbelievable stresses that your bridge would never face, but that'll show you where the weaker points are and what you might bolster up to deal with normal stuff. So you like super catastrophize a computer model to get it to show you what might happen if. Well, legit climate scientists were doing this same thing I think it was 15 years ago or so.
2: You've stolen her childhood, Joe.
0: You have stolen my dreams and my childhood with your empty words.
3: That's what I do. If you knew me, you'd know that's kind of my act.
0: This is all wrong.
3: Dream stealing and childhood crushing. That's what I'm known for, baby. Anyway, so what these climate scientists did was, all right. What would happen if, like, the most extreme crazy scenario were to unfold? And the 8.5 has to do with 8.5 watts per square meter of added solar energy. So it was like an extreme scenario. What would that cause? What would the stress points be? Blah, blah, blah. In the same way that the bridge engineer does this. Well, the problem is all of the activists and greed heads took hold of this study and used it as a premise for not the 250 fully loaded Abrams tank scenario, extreme crazy scenario. They took it as a prediction. And ran with it like crazy. And it dominated that, 8.5 thing, dominated all the discussion for years and years and years. And the original scientists are like, wait, no, this isn't going to happen. It couldn't happen. We're just trying to do math over here. But nobody wanted to hear it.
2: How many, does anybody have a total on how many trillions? It's got to be trillions.
3: Could be, sure.
2: Of dollars that were spent by the world to try to combat this fanciful prediction.
3: So, right. And I told
2: including
3: you,
2: countries like Britain completely destroying their economy, which they may never recover from.
3: Oh, yeah. Just a suicide based on bad data. And, you know, I was talking about name checking a few people and activists who'd embrace this stuff. That 8.5 thingy has been the default setting for 30,000 climate science papers since 2018 alone. It was from this kind of research, Mr. Toro writes, that we get lurid papers like Future of the Human Climate Niche, where respectable Dutch climate scientists claim that 1 in 3 human beings live in regions that will be unlivable in the next 50 years. It was this kind of research that gave rise to countless breathless headlines about how outdoor labor was about to become impossible across much of the tropical world. Alarmist documentaries claiming the ocean was about to end up without any fish, or we'll all drown in it, or whatever. And he name checks a bunch more bestsellers and documentaries and stuff like that.
2: That's crazy. Since 2018, because Al Gore's Inconvenient Truth, the movie, came out in 2006.
3: Yeah.
2: 20 years ago.
3: Right. And so these people said, wow, climate change. Let's look at the most extreme scenario possible. Well, I think we've explained it to you. Here's another story from our modern era.
2: Can we tell you about it, or are you going into Incogni? Was that such a clever transition? I didn't even get it.
3: Can I pretend it was and that I hadn't forgotten?
2: Okay. 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
2: Wow, it even wipes your, they can get the personal data from those people search sites. 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It's horrifying.
3: Yeah.
2: The amount of information, personal information about you that's so searchable.
3: 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So this is another great observation of the modern world. I'm going to skip over so many South Korean soldiers get plastic surgery on leave.
2: What?
3: That they have to permit them not to, like, do their jobs for an extended period after they come back.
2: What are they mostly getting done?
3: Nose jobs and just facelifts and ear tucks and just, I want to be sexier plastic surgery. These are, wow. South Korea is so weird.
2: Even though they aren't dating, marrying, or having kids.
3: Right, right. It's all Instagram, you know, motivated. You got to look sharp on, you got to look gorgeous online. I saw an ad for Instagram the other day. I was trying to get people, I don't know, sign up or be on more and stuff like that. And it was clear. Every single bit of it was, I am an attractive to okay attractive woman or girl, and I want everybody to see how attractive I am. That, like, is the entire engine behind it. And dip-ass guys who ought to get a job, find a woman, get off Instagram, you idiots. All right, so here's the story I wanted to bring you. This is a person by the name of John Shoshet, or something like that.
2: Ask for him by name.
3: On the air? Yeah. So he was on a neighborhood board in New York City, and he came across this this project to replace a bunch of water fountains in Riverside Park. If you know New York, you know it. If you don't, you don't. But it was going to cost $375,000 to replace one broken and one outdated water fountain. And he's like, well, wait a minute. How is it costing the price of a 4-bedroom house in suburban Kansas City to replace a couple of water fountains? And he says, I've spent enough time in and around the public sector to understand how he got there. He worked, blah, blah, blah. So he dug into it. And each rule governing the Riverside Park drinking fountain project had its own logic. The backflow prevention systems protect the public water supply and are mandated by the Department of Environmental Protection. The dual bowl of fountains, one bowl up high, one lower, satisfy ADA requirements. Under current park directives, water lines as old as the existing 90-year-old ones have to be replaced when any new work is done. Because parks chose to rebuild the fountain at its existing location, and there are no records showing where the old water line ran, a new trench has to be cut. A tree root survey is required because digging that trench risks damaging root systems that took decades to grow. The competitive bidding and procurement procedures were put in place to prevent corruption. The park's project manager presenting the slides was professional and thorough. Each box was checked, and the outcome was $250,000 for two drinking fountains.
2: Wow.
3: But it's actually worse than that. The community, through the city's participatory budgeting process, had allocated the $375,000 for five modern hydration stations with bottle filling capability spread throughout the park. Now, that's still a lot of money. But you got five complete water fountain, bottle filler, handicap, what's it, $375 here in New York. All right. But the plan that emerged from the Parks Department had been whittled down to replacing two existing fountains with code-compliant versions of what had been there for decades. No new locations, no bottle fillers, five hydration stations became two ordinary fountains, and the replacement fountains won't even be installed until 2027, blah, blah, blah. And he makes the point that what went wrong with this is what went wrong with virtually everything else. This is why we can't build anything.
2: Yeah, and an advantage China actually has over us.
3: Yeah. Yeah, so true.
2: Not getting bogged down in crap like that to accomplish anything that everybody wants.
3: And he says the villain isn't a person, a party, or a conspiracy. It's a system built over decades by people making a series of individually rational decisions that add up to something no one designed and no one would build on purpose. I'm going to call that system the machine. Yeah. And he goes on for paragraphs about it.
2: Understudied and underappreciated bureaucracy. Yep. The importance of having a good butt as a guy could be the healthiest thing you do is having a good butt. Among other things on the way. Stay here.
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1: Get this, the makers of Spam just announced that they are now selling hot dogs. Yeah, even the McRib is like, I wouldn't eat that.
2: Makers of who are making hot dogs?
3: Spam.
2: Oh, okay. Interesting.
3: Well, that's a dumb joke. Hot dogs already a mystery meat.
2: Do you suffer from gluteal amnesia? You may. Stay tuned. This New York Times headline caught my attention over the weekend. Is the secret to men's longevity a great butt? Famous and powerful men have discovered that the key to a long, healthy life may be rock-solid glutes. I like this first paragraph because it left me mystified.

0: that part of your body.
1: Hmm. Well, I remember a few years ago, the joke was quit skipping leg day.
0: Right.
1: You
0: maybe
1: see all
0: that's
1: these guys
0: it.
1: With giant upper bodies and the tiny waists mentioned, blah, blah, blah.
0: Maybe that is. But this article that came out over the weekend is how important the biggest muscle you've got in your body, which is your gluteus maximus, is to health all the way around. And balance and not making other muscles overwork to compensate for your weak glutes and everything like that. So many even knee, back, and all kinds of different problems come from you letting your butt muscle, amnesia of the butt muscles, get weaker. And then all these other muscles have to overcompensate. And it has a lot to do with balance, which, as we all know, when you get actually like old, balance becomes a big problem.
1: I have suffered from this very thing. I can attest to the truth of this.
0: Strong glutes help manage and even reduce lower back pain and all kinds of other different things. I saw this quote from I tell my clients, as long as you can climb flights of stairs, you can have sex. Well, that's an interesting thing to know.
1: Especially if she's upstairs.
0: So if I can't get up there.
1: Hang on. I'm coming. Hang on.
0: Don't go to sleep. I'm almost there. Five more steps.
1: I just got to rest. I got to rest for a minute.
0: Called gluteal amnesia, it's a condition that occurs when the glutes forget their primary function because they aren't getting used after too much activity and go numb or even feel sore. Gluteal amnesia. And so it's talking about how you need to walk and do all the things that you did most of your life, but then at some point maybe you just started sitting all the time. You sit in your car, you get to work, you sit, then you walk out to your car, sit in it, drive home, and then sit some more. Then you get gluteal amnesia.
1: You don't want it.
0: No, you don't want it. And the overall point being, oh, and it's interesting, the metabolism. Increasing glute strength improves how the body handles glucose, how it uses energy, how it maintains muscle over time for your whole body. It's really interesting. Wow. So they're making this argument that it's really a key predictor of your overall health and longevity if you got a what they call a hockey butt.
1: I'm going to chat GPT a hockey butt. That's interesting. Is that the way hockey pants fit?
0: I don't know.
1: I got to chat GPT the five best glute exercises and get to work this commercial break.
0: All the dudes are doing them at the gym. I'll tell you that. The squat rack is always being used. A lot of other stuff, not so much. Anyway, if you missed a segment of this show, get the podcast Armstrong and Getty on demand.
2: Armstrong and Getty.
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6: Trump-backed candidates come up big. I'm Chris DeMayo, Fox News. The results of a key primary in Kentucky showcase President Trump's continued influence over Republican voters.
7: Ed Galrine telling supporters.
8: Standing in front of you here tonight as the Republican nominee for Kentucky Congressional District 4.
7: The President Trump-backed Navy SEAL veteran winning the district's GOP primary, defeating incumbent Representative Thomas Massey.
9: I got 7 months left in Congress.
7: Massey, who has served in Congress since 2012, reacting to the loss, telling supporters they ran a race they can be proud of. Kristen Goodwin, Fox News.
6: Massey was one of President Trump's most outspoken critics on Capitol Hill. Well, President Trump announcing on social media yesterday that he's endorsing Texas Attorney General Ken Paxton in a bid to oust Texas Senator John Cornyn in the runoff of the Texas GOP Senate primary next week.
10: I think he's the most significant endorsement in at least my lifetime. If you get his

0: I think she lives in a depression now.
1: I just don't think she ought to be lopping them babies off, that's all.
2: I didn't see the headline. Will you tell me about it?
0: Good news. Sydney Sweeney, not always a big fan of her breasts. Back when she was in high school.
1: That was clickbait. That was radio clickbait.
2: That is clickbait, yeah.
0: She said she was in high school. She wanted a breast reduction. Her mom talked her out of it, saying she'd regret it later. She said, but, you know, when I was 18 or when I turned 18, I thought that's what I wanted. Then I didn't do it. And I'm glad because now I like them. They're my best friends, she says. But she did think about, you know, she was uncomfortable. Apparently, you know, she developed pretty early and ahead of some of the other girls. And she had some large, fluffy ones. They were fluffy. I don't want to describe them that way. She had some large.
2: I thought that was actually pretty. I thought that was classy way to describe. Yeah. He could have called them gazungas or bazoingos.
1: Man, them sweater pies, huh? Yeah, them torpedoes.
2: Yeah, well, that would have been much worse.
0: She said I was uncomfortable about how I looked, and I was going to, you know, make them smaller, but then I didn't. And now they're my best friends. Everybody's body is beautiful, she says. And when you're confident and you're happy within, it shows to other people. And so, good news, she got over it. She's not lopping them off anytime soon.
2: How about that?
1: Maybe when they get long. You know, they reel them in a little bit. They can do some you know, I don't know how the doctors do it, but they just reel them in and
2: breast augmentation.
1: Pull them back up. Because if you're a 44D, that's great. But if you're a 44 long, you know, you got to try to round them up and get them in the cup.
2: Thanks, Billy. Yeah, thanks for explaining that to us.
0: The visual is really helpful with you. It's like you look like you're trying to catch minnows.
2: Well, speaking,
1: you know, you got to scoop them up, you know.
2: Thanks, Billy. Yeah. Speaking of women with nice assets, Lauren Boebert went out this weekend and she campaigned for Thomas Massie, and now Donald Trump wants someone to primary Lauren Boebert.
0: Oh boy,
2: I know.
0: They play such childish, immature games. I mean, you know, endorse who you like or don't endorse anybody, and let the people in their state decide. In Texas, early voting starts today. I don't know if you think any of this is important or not. Maybe you don't. I don't know. Is it important who we elect for the Senate or as the Attorney General or even Railroad Commissioner? And a lot of people don't understand the kind of power that the Railroad Commissioner has. They think, oh, the guy's in charge of trains, big whoop.
2: No, it's about pipelines, actually.
0: It's a lot more important than
2: it's
0: that.
2: It's an antiquated term. The railroad commissioner has almost nothing to do with the railroads, just like the county judge in Texas is not a judicial official.
1: They don't get a robe or a hammer or nothing.
2: No.
1: I would want one of them, it's not a hammer, but you use it to hammer on your desk when people piss you off. I'd like that.
2: Like gavel?
1: Oh, like governor of California?
2: No, that's Gavin.
0: Gavel is the name for your hammer a judge.
2: It's different, Billy.
1: Tell me, that wouldn't be handy at home. You know, you got to, you familiar with women, Kenny?
2: I know a little about women, yes.
1: Yeah. You know how sometimes they'll just, out of the blue, just start getting all, like, womany on you, be emotional and stuff, and start complaining. That's when you need that gavel, and you just start whacking it. Bam, bam, bam, bam, bam. Uh-uh. Order in the court. You stop that.
2: Well, whacking it is a good way to deal with your woman problems.
0: I wondered if anybody else heard that.
2: But hypothetically, Billy Ed, you mean like it's 30, 45 minutes past bedtime, and that's when she wants to start talking about the future of your relationship, like
1: and,
2: that kind
1: and
2: of
1: she
2: thing?
1: She knows you well enough to know, I'm assuming, that you do get up pretty early.
2: Yeah.
1: And, you know, I don't know why, but maybe that's why, because they think they got you. If it's past bedtime and you start a fight. Well, you're going to win that fight, aren't you?
2: Why? Has that ever happened to you?
1: No, not me. I'm just saying.
2: Me neither.
1: A possibility of you know, the way things could go is all I'm saying.
2: Never happened to me either. I've never had a woman in my life who wanted to have a pointless argument 45 minutes after I needed to go to bed the night before a very important broadcast.
0: Of course not.
2: Yeah. Anyway, in other news today, let's see.
1: There's a lot out there.
2: Yeah, there's a lot going on today in the news.
1: Congratulations to Ella Langley, by the way. I don't know her personally yet, but, you know, fingers crossed. Female Artist of the Year at some of these country awards. You know, they had a
2: Academy of Country Music.
1: That sounds like the one. Yep.
2: Yeah, I saw that.
1: Yep. And she was a big winner, female artist, song of the year and single of the year. You know, for choosing Texas, that's a good one. And then Cody Johnson, entertainer of the year, male artist of the year. So he done pretty good too.
2: Whoa, they still have a male and female category?
1: I know, it's embarrassing.
2: That's pretty offensive. I mean, you know.
3: Did y'all hear about the dude out in California? I know we talked about him last week, but they actually had to meet now. A biological male had swept all the high school girls' track events.
2: Yeah, I've got that story here somewhere.
3: Now, to make it acceptable, because a lot of people were pitching a fit, why is there a boy outrunning and out jumping the girls?
2: By a lot.
3: By a lot, yeah. I mean, like, the long jump, he won it by like a foot.
2: Did you see a photo of the podium?
3: And then that's the worst part. They decided that since everybody's upset about this, well, we'll make it all fair, and we'll let the second place, the first place girl, the second place finisher, stand on the first place podium with the boy. But and they both get gold medals. This is where that we don't keep score, everybody gets a trophy from 20 years ago has led us today.
2: But by letting the girl stand on the first place podium with the boy, even though the boy technically won, aren't they basically admitting, without really saying it out loud, that one of these things is not like the other and it's not fair? Yeah,
1: they're admitting that it's not fair, but they're going to keep doing it anyway because they like to cheat.
2: And the girls all look pissed, especially right, now, the one who's on the podium.
1: Who's standing in that second place block? The third person is second.
2: Yeah.
1: And they go all the way to fifth place, which means they've got six people up there for five places. The world don't work that way either, people. You go top three or you're out. They're setting these kids up for just real shock in the work world when they get out there in the work world and all of a sudden they're like, well, I wasn't first or even second. I didn't even get honorable mention. I came in fifth. Well, you don't work here then, Chief. That's how that's going
2: to
1: work.
2: Listen to this. Trans athlete A.B. Hernandez won first place in the high jump, the long jump, and the triple jump at the California Interscholastic Federation Finals on Saturday. So this wasn't just some event. This was an important event.
1: They had like 2,000 people in the stands, and apparently a lot of them were not happy about a boy coming in there and running past all the girls.
2: Also kind of interesting here, white girl, white girl, white girl, Hispanic boy. It's just an interesting dichotomy. Mm-hmm. It's odd how that turned out.
1: Now, if he was beating three or four black girls at these track events, then it would be an issue.
2: First thing I thought
3: of. I think a sister could probably take that boy.
2: Well, why wasn't there a sister in the competition?
3: That's a damn good question. California got an answer to that.
2: Instead of asking us if this is unfair to women, shouldn't we really be asking if it's unfair to black women?
1: That's what's most important.
2: I can't think of anything more important right now. Because I don't know about you guys, but when a black woman's talking, I listen. That's
1: you damn right.
2: That's what I do.
4: I double the size of it, you dumb person. You are not a smart person.
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2: There really is a culture now of people who just pop pills and scream obscenity, and it's called the Rolling Loud Festival. It took place in Orlando over the weekend.
1: Rolling Loud, huh?
2: Yeah, Lil Tecca, Young Thug, Playboy Cardi. What was it exactly? A bunch of people celebrating opioid addiction. And
0: it looks like, I'm not sure who's got the better drugs, the crowd or the people on stage.
2: Yeah.
0: But there is a huge crowd. That is what's most shocking about, I think, all of this. Is the they call it music, I guess. I don't know. And I don't know anybody that thinks of it as music. They just scream as loud as they can. Sometimes they're not even saying words. They're just screaming and making noises.
2: Over a beat.
0: And a beat. And yet, it's just a sea of humanity out there just soaking this up.
2: And they're playing video games on stage. You flew to a concert, paid $300 for a ticket, and you're going to watch some black teenager play video games on a stage while some white guy with face tattoos screams the N-word.
1: Sure.
2: And then a woman named Sexy Red comes out to perform her hit song, My P-Word Pink, My B-Hole Brown. That's the hit.
3: Yeah, that's a...
2: You're familiar?
3: I'm familiar, yeah. And I will say this, if you turn the volume all the way down, she looked pretty good, you know, when she walking out there with that little short skirt and she got them ass cheeks out and them tall boots on, you know, she looked pretty good, you know, if you're into that sort of thing. Just don't listen to it. That's all I'm saying.
2: She looks like a walking stab wound.
3: There's going to be a little risk versus reward. You know about that.
2: Well, they got bigger problems in California.
1: Yeah.
2: Apparently, in California, death row and other inmates have been issued taxpayer-funded tablets that they're using to watch pornography.
0: I heard about this over the weekend, and apparently they're just going nuts for this porn. Problem is, they're getting it off the internet, and that means they're also allowed to reach out and interact with people on the internet.
2: Okay, to be fair, in defense of the state of California, they're not supposed to be on the internet. But as it turns out, these are criminals, and they figured out a way to use the tablets to get online. They're hacking. So
3: they gave them iPads, and then wonder how it is they managed to get on the internet with an iPad. I wonder, too. But now, of course, being criminals, they figured out a way. And once they got on the internet and got all that porn, they also figured out a way to do more crime.
2: Right. They're accessing porn, sending nude images, engaging in explicit conversations, talking to minors, grooming minors, underage girls, not people that obtain like coal.
0: Coal or gold.
2: And all this despite security controls. This kind of frames another failure of Gavin Newsom's California model for prison reform, where they emphasize rehabilitation over punishment. No one's really getting punished, but no one's really getting rehabilitated either. 90,000 government-funded tablets have been issued to inmates in the state of California, part of a digital equity push during and after COVID. Digital equity, Billy Ed.
0: Uh-huh. What? How many people out there could that iPad? Do they even know how much they spent? Do they even want to tell us how much they spent to get iPads for all the criminals in jail? But do they want to take care of the veterans that served this country? No, probably not.
2: Okay, they spent a lot of money on the tablets. Thousands, $189 million over 4 years.
0: Almost $200 million. And California's broke, right? Aren't they broke?
2: Oh, sure. They've been broke, yeah. But all this does ask an interesting question, because I didn't know the answer. I don't know. I'm not a psychologist. What are the consequences of letting, first let's start with the more concerning one, violent inmates access pornography?
0: Now, would that calm them down if they're, enjoying the porn? Or does it just get them more worked up into a frenzy?
2: That's a great question. So I didn't know, so I looked it up. And it turns out there was a study done on this in 2008. And among sexual offenders, frequent pornography use strongly predicted higher violent and general criminal recidivism.
0: Is that right?
2: The effect was largest for high-risk offenders, basically showing pornography to antisocial, violent, dangerous individuals isn't actually going to calm them down at all.
0: Doesn't work the same as it might work for me or you.
2: Right, exactly. They said it could theoretically reduce how do I explain this? Self-love related tension or same-sex aggression in single-sex environments, but probably not is basically the gist of it.
3: If they was, like normal people, not like, criminals, they brain work different, I guess. For me personally, maybe you, I don't know. After 6 or 7 minutes of watching porn, I want to take a nap.
2: That's what I thought, too. But apparently it just gets them. These are violent, dangerous, antisocial individuals.
0: And I guess the study could say the same thing about people that go to strip clubs. You'd like to think that they come out of there maybe relieved of some.
2: Well, why would they be relieved? It's not a whorehouse.
0: No, of course not. And there is no champagne in the champagne room. What is up there then? Never mind.
2: Yeah, never mind. Now, for nonviolent criminal inmates, the case that be those drug offenses, property crimes, fraud, low-level white-collar stuff, the case against allowing porn access is weaker than for violent or sex offenders, but still not a straightforward good idea.
0: What did they think they were going to do with the iPad?
2: Huh.
0: Did they think they were going to, get on social media? Interact with some of their buddies or something? Are they going to start up a prison group? Hey, I'm over here in Folsom or whatever. I'm over here in wherever, and then start comparing notes. How's prison life over there? Oh, it's great. You should try this prison. It's the best.
2: Yeah,
0: they didn't do that though. They just went straight to crime. Huh? Funny, criminals can't give up crime.
2: Criminals seem to really enjoy breaking the rules and hurting people.
0: Yep.
2: Now, all that being said, guys, $189 million for 4 years with extensions up to $315 million total includes the four-year optional, one-year extensions. This covers new tablets, communication services, monitoring, related infrastructure for 90,000 inmates. Why?
3: Did they get the insurance on that thing? I hope they got them insured because, chances are, one of the inmates is probably going to crack his roommate over the head with his iPad.
2: You think so?
3: And then this ain't going to be no good, but you just turn it in for the insurance. They get you a new one.
2: Certainly seems that way.
3: Yeah, as long as you're not paying the bills, get it all. Get the gold package. Go platinum. Get the platinum package. Yeah.
2: They're saying the tablets could be used for Bible study. You know another way to study a Bible?
0: Hand out Bibles?
2: Yeah, that's what I would do.
0: I love it. Oh, yeah, I'm assuming half of, at least half of all of the inmates were just hoping to, you know, enjoy Bible study. Oh.
2: You ever go in a hotel and open the drawer, and there it is.
0: There's the Bible.
2: And it was placed there by Gideon's, they say. Gideon's International Evangelical Christian Association. Been passing out Bibles in hotel rooms since 1899, when they were founded in Janesville, Wisconsin, by John Nicholson and Samuel E. Hill. And boy, those guys loved the Bible. They didn't have any tablets back then, and you certainly couldn't use the Bible to look at porn.
0: Well, the Bible does feature, I believe, two tablets at least.
2: Oh, yeah, actually, he's right about that.
0: Okay, thank you.
2: Yeah, it's a different kind of tablet.
0: They didn't have iPads, though.
2: I still got to give it to you, though, because that was pretty clever.
0: Well, all right, then.
2: He's right about that.
0: Well, you know, every now and then, crack a book, Kenny. Crack a book.
2: Anyway, while we're
0: called the Holy Bible, by the way. It's called the Holy.
2: While we're in California, socialist Nithya Raman has been racking up Hollywood support in her bid to unseat Karen Bass as mayor of Los Angeles.
0: And how's that going? I mean, or do we? It's 2 weeks away. 2 weeks from tomorrow, I guess, the Los Angeles race.
2: All right, you remember when they had that debate? We watched clips. You had Spencer up there, Spencer Pratt, the reality TV guy. He's a conservative.
3: He's a Republican, and then you got, you know,
2: Karen Bass.
3: Yeah.
2: This is the other woman that was up there, and she has got some big support from Hollywood. People like Tina Fey, Colin Jost is a big fan. That Indian girl from The Office, what's her name?
0: Kelly.
2: Mindy Kaling. Yeah, that's her name. Very famous people is the point. Adam Scott from Severance, if you know who that is. Anyway, noticeably absent from the scene, DreamWorks co-founder Jeffrey Katzenberg, who spent $2 million to help Bass defeat mall billionaire Rick Caruso in 2022.
0: Right.
2: And then invested $300,000 in affordable housing efforts in partnership with Bass's office. Apparently there are other people in Hollywood that still like Karen Bass.
0: Oh boy. That's sad, isn't it?
2: I don't know. I'm a Scott Pratt guy. Spencer Pratt, I'm sorry.
3: Yeah, that's a different guy.
2: Yeah. Well, anyway,
0: who's Scott?
2: I don't know.
0: Oh.
2: Chris Pratt. Are they related?
0: All the Pratts?
2: All the Pratts.
12: The last time the Alien Enemies Act was invoked, it was used to detain and deport German, Japanese, Italian immigrants during World War XI.
13: Walton and Johnson, Radio Network.

0: Yesterday was not a great day for the Never Trumpers. The only Never Trumper I could tolerate is out. He's done. But then, whatever, as one of hundreds of people in the House, it's a shame about Massey because I think he was pushing the country in the right direction in terms of fiscal conservatism. But on the other hand, we're losing Cornyn, and that's vastly better for America than whatever Massey was contributing. Sorry, and not sorry.
1: I'm not sure. Is this working?
0: No, your mic is not making any noise, Steve.
1: Yeah, I noticed that.
0: Why is that? Is it unplugged? How about that? How about
1: that? It's not working.
0: No, your microphone is clearly broken.
1: I wonder who took care of that for me.
0: Well, it's going to make it kind of hard to do a radio show in here with, you'll have to use Billy Ed's mic or something. There's no way that's... Hang on, I think I know what it is. Someone messed with the board. Try now. Try now, Steve. Go ahead. Ah, the thrill of live radio. I think you're good now. Yes.
1: That's interesting. Now I've forgotten what I was going to say. Seems like a lot of our listeners are, from the emails anyway, excited about Massey. Serves him right.
0: It depends where you look, right? Because I noticed on Twitter, our listeners are upset. There's a Facebook group, Walton and Johnson Listeners Unite. They seem to be a little torn. I think it's like 2-1 people that are thrilled about Massey leaving. And then in the emails, maybe that just speaks to age groups and what they're using on the internet. Older people didn't like Massey. Younger people did. Massey was in the House for 14 years. That's a long time to be in the House at some point. You know, he co-sponsored a bill for term limits. Okay, well, why are you around for 14 years? Run for something else now, right.
1: You could limit yourself. How about you just take care of you?
0: All that being said, and we won't make a big deal out of this because, you know, it's up to Kentucky. It's not up to us. I feel like it's unfair to compare Massey to a Cornyn who was generally pro never-ending wars or a Cassidy who was pro COVID masking, force you to get a vaccine. Guys like that. What was Massey? He was the opposite of all that. He was further to the right than Trump was. That was his problem.
1: But he didn't like Trump, didn't want to anything to do with Trump. And Trump's endorsements just pretty much carried the day yesterday on the Republican Party.
0: Yeah, it was a big deal for Trump's endorsement, especially with Paxton, which is great news. One thing I didn't like that Massey did on his way out the door, I don't know, I kept trying to make the point this isn't just about Israel. It's not. Massey was for balancing the budget and, getting rid of FISA warrants and spying on you. And then after he lost, he wrote a tweet. Let me see if I could find it here. It was like, see you in Tel Aviv. It's like, come on, dude.
1: Yeah.
0: Now it's about Israel. It didn't have to be just about Israel. Now it's just about Israel. But anyway, one of, hundreds of, 435 people that are lawmakers in D.C. One of them was Massey. He's gone now. January he's gone. In the meantime, there is another question to be asked here because the news about Paxton's great. What kind of damage do Cassidy and Cornyn do on their way out the door? Or Massey, for that matter. They've got nothing to lose now.
1: Right.
0: Cornyn knows he's done. Cornyn wrote a tweet early this morning. He said, don't let a small minority of voters decide who our next senator is going to be. Dude, a small minority of voters, you're talking about MAGA.
1: Yeah.
0: For those, I don't know if we've said it out loud yet, but Trump endorsed Paxton yesterday, and that's the end of Cornyn in Texas, I got to think.
1: If what we saw yesterday holds true, then that's going to carry a lot of weight.
0: I would certainly think so.
1: Besides elections that took place, and we've got all morning to look into that, one of the news stories this morning has already piqued my attention. The San Diego teen shooters. Lots of questions about them. Were they a couple? One of them, at least, looks very transgendered.
0: Sure, yeah. A little bizarre.
1: They met online and bonded over their shared beliefs, and then they figured out they were in the same city, and they met in person. Sounds like a little online dating. Got serious there.
0: I agree with Steve, but I will say there's already some fake news about this.
1: We don't know if it's fake. There's a lot of speculation news about it. They're saying they were a trans couple. We don't know that's not true. We don't know it is true. There was a murder-suicide pact, according to the news, the investigators.
0: There's a fire.
1: One shot the other and then killed himself. It sounds almost romantic.
0: There's a viral post that says authorities have now confirmed they were a trans couple. And And authorities never confirmed
1: that.
0: Don't,
1: they don't confirm that.
0: So that's
1: but they did leave
0: news.
1: A manifesto. And in that, a lot of rantings about Jews, which leads to my favorite headline. Did they intend to attack a synagogue and they just were stupid and they didn't know that that wasn't Jews?
0: Well, they're teenagers.
1: Yeah,
0: so
1: it's very possible that, I mean, there's a manifesto has some rantings in there about Nazis and Jews. And didn't the guy, the other one, the 18-year-old, didn't he dress up as one of these new Nazis that likes to just put that on their social media?
0: There is a fine line between the far left and the far, far, far alt-right. It's not even really the far right. We're not talking about, like, socially conservative Christians here. We're talking about the Nick Fuentes types, the Groypers, they call themselves. And almost every so-called thought leader in the Groyper movement seems to be an ex-gay. There's
1: an ex-gay.
0: Like this guy, Chud the Builder, who's in jail right now. On his live stream, he's one of the Groypers, or I guess. And on his live stream, there's one video of him where he meets a black woman in the streets. And she is a professional pegger. And if you don't know what that means,
1: yeah,
0: I'm not going to explain it out loud.
1: You have to get a dictionary to keep up with these kids today and all the silly stuff they do and the things they believe in. But it's very fascinating to me that they might have been dumb enough not to know the difference. Maybe they meant to shoot up Jews and ended up going after Muslims because they didn't know. I don't know. But, you know, bottom line is there's a lot of questions about all that.
0: Yeah, the San Diego shooters refer to the two teenagers, the 17-year-old and the 18-year-old.
1: That's Cain Clark and Caleb Vasquez.
0: Killed three people before dying by suicide.
1: I'm just going to mention their names. Several emails we've had said, why won't the media tell us who they are? What are they trying to hide? They might be trying to hide that it was a trans couple shooting. Quite possible. There's been a lot of trans shootings lately, and it's the kind of thing the media would try to hide.
0: I haven't found that they hid their names at all. I saw it in Atlanta.
1: That's why I mentioned it. They're right there.
0: Yeah, it wasn't hard to find that information. One of the reasons why I'm reluctant, or we are reluctant sometimes, to say the names of mass shooters is, why make them famous? It's one of the only things CNN does that I kind of agree with. After there's a mass shooting, some domestic terrorism, you know, then they say the Virginia Tech massacre, the shooter was fascinated by the Columbine massacres and their fame or something like that.
1: Yeah.
0: It was like, all right, so if people are doing this because they want to be like other people who did it because they got to be on the news and I'll show my ex-girlfriend or the person I had a crush on. Yeah, let's not encourage that.
1: Right.
0: Know? Plus, it's not like you'll know who they are. Oh, it was Cain and Caleb, or it's like, what? You know them? Why would you know these 16-year-olds?
1: I'm not on first name basis with them or anything. Yeah.
0: But they do seem kind of gay. Do we agree with that?
1: Oh, very much.
0: For sure. Yeah.
2: You know what day it is.
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0: about once a week, I check the Walton and Johnson Listeners United private Facebook group. And that's how much time we spend monitoring and censoring it. Very little work goes into it. I think besides me, Christine, Steve, a couple other people behind the scenes here, there's almost no one. There's one listener who we gave administrative status in case someone in there doing something real inappropriate.
1: Yeah, we check every now and then. It's still there, right? Everything good?
0: And I can prove we, right, it's still there. I can prove we don't monitor or censor it. Sometimes people in there badmouth us. And
1: oh, no.
0: Comments just remain for days on no one's taking them down. Or
1: what did you do now, Kenny?
0: Nothing. There's a guy named Jeff. He posted a screenshot of a post. It basically says his post about the word retard was taken down. And he's saying, why was this post removed? I tried to interact with it. It doesn't exist. Thank goodness for screenshots. The word libtard and retard and demon craps, why are these words being removed? I promise you, Jeff, we're not the ones. If those posts did get taken down, I assure you, we don't care that they're there. We didn't do it.
1: There are a lot of bigger problems in the world than your post staying up or being taken down and who took it down and why. But I do like the fact that he believes now that he has evidence. He's collected evidence. Thank God for screenshots. I have evidence of what happened to me. And my post. Get over it, man.
0: We didn't take
1: life
0: it down.
1: Life is hard. Move on.
0: I think that the fact that probably the Facebook algorithm removed it, I think that's retarded. And if anyone thinks we did it, they're retarded.
1: Yeah.
0: But by the way, while we're on the topic here, here's a riddle for you, Steve. You'll like this.
1: Oh, I love riddles.
0: I banned you for voting for Trump in 2016. I paid $500 million to help Joe Biden rig an election. I censored you for opposing the BLM riots. I said you can't claim COVID comes from China. I demand you give me data centers. Who am I?
1: Well, that could be a lot of people except for the fact that they're very rich because they spent $500 million and then they're into data centers. So I'm just going to take a wild guess here. Mark Zuckerberg.
0: You nailed it. Winner, winner, chicken dinner, as John used to say. And today we learn Meta layoffs starting this week. I don't know that Meta's doing bad right now, Facebook or the stock. I haven't even looked, but it's just because of AI. It's the AI reality. Mark Zuckerberg invests in AI. There are probably people at Facebook whose job is just to move this thing from here to there.
1: Yeah.
0: To monitor for swear words, or what's your job?
1: I just didn't like it personally. I don't care for it, so I just took it down.
0: So going forward, some of those jobs, 21,000 of those jobs... apparently are going to be turned into software soon. Your job is going to become an algorithm, which is sad, but also it creates new jobs. Ultimately, I think it does.
1: There's no negotiating with some of these hard-headed people that are stubborn about their opinions, and they think you should share their opinions even if you don't want to. But there's also no negotiating with AI.
0: Right.
1: You're not going to have a good argument to win them over and put them on your side. They're going to make a decision, and that's just going to be it.
0: Back in September, the Meta stock was up to $7.79. Right now, it's down to $6.02. But it's been a lot lower. Back in March, it got down to $5.25. So I guess you could say it is volatile.
1: Mm-hmm.
0: If you look at it historically, it's mostly up. Back in 2023, it was down at $1.12. Right now, it's up to $6.02. So it's not, in the long run, not a bad investment, I guess. But anyway... I would assume all those layoffs would help the stock because investors assume the overhead's lower, but
1: right.
0: Then
1: yeah.
0: The futures on it today are down. So I just goes to show you, there's always a lot of moving parts. Who knows?
1: You never know. Analysts take a look at those sort of things and they extrapolate it out over how it's going to do over the next quarter, the next five quarters. And just like, there's a lot going into that. And a lot of it, I think, is just them making it sound like their job is very, very difficult, and you couldn't do it, so stay out.
0: Do you remember when Mark Zuckerberg started taking testosterone shots and he got into mixed martial arts, and it made him more conservative, and he became a Joe Rogan guy?
1: Mm.
0: Do you think that made the stock go up or down when that...
1: Couldn't tell you.
0: But I think it probably didn't hurt.
2: Yeah, it's been that kind of week, girlfriend. But, hey, TGI Hump Day, huh?
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0: New music from Yes.
1: Is it a lullaby?
0: No.
1: They're trying to put us to sleep. We're trying to wake people up.
0: Maybe. I think it's supposed to be very epic, Steve.
1: It's going to build into something. Give it time. Wait for it.
0: Yeah. I didn't know Yes still existed.
1: When we drop the hammer on some rock and roll around here, I want it to rock and freaking roll.
0: That doesn't really sound like what Yes does.
1: No.
0: Aren't they?
1: But they do come from that era of orchestral, very complicated music setups and all.
0: How's that? There you go. Is that rocking hard enough?
1: It's coming better.
0: Sounds like math rock mixed with jazz.
1: Math rock.
0: Math rock is like rock with weird time signatures. Well, Rush.
1: Mm-hmm.
0: I don't know. I didn't give it that name. Don't look at me. I don't come up with things. I just respond to them. I just make fun of them on the radio.
1: Yeah.
0: Anyway, we're here. You're here.
2: Who y'all making fun of?
0: People.
2: I want to join in, man. I like make fun of people.
0: Mathematicians who make rock music, Billy.
2: Oh, pointy head geeks and nerds and stuff, huh?
0: Yeah, nerds. Yeah, basically.
2: Yeah.
1: Nerds.
2: Oh, we could make fun of the guy that's running for office in Texas and is a vegetarian. You know, by choice, not by religious or any means like that. Just because he thinks it's better for the climate.
0: All right, so huge news yesterday in the Senate, the Texas Senate race. We know that Cornyn's probably going to lose now because Paxton got the Trump endorsement.
1: I thought he was going to lose anyway.
0: I thought so,
1: Cornyn's
0: too.
1: Cornyn's

0: a big sack of manure. Yeah.
1: And also notable, now that Trump has endorsed Paxton, Wesley Hunt has endorsed Paxton. And then I think that's relevant just simply because where do Wesley Hunt, what, 15% of the voters, where do they go?
0: Mm-hmm.
1: Wesley Hunt is telling his supporters, if you liked me, please vote for Paxton.
0: And you don't have to. That's the thing about endorsements. You don't have to. They're just saying, let me think about it. That's all.
1: Anyway, you can go vote today in Texas. Early voting started. But
0: well, what if I voted before the Trump endorsement and I won't take it back? Can I just go down there and tell them I want to take it back? I made a mistake.
1: Nope.
0: Trump said I should. Yeah. Well, again, you don't have to.
1: No, you did, certainly can't. No.
0: Did Wesley just wait until Trump's endorsement to then just, is he like the Me Too guy? Yeah, Me Too. Did he? Why did he wait?
1: I'm pretty sure the reason he waited to endorse is because Trump told him to wait.
0: Mm-hmm.
1: And I don't know that, but that's just the impression I get.
0: Until halfway through the early voting.
1: Well,
0: seems like bad timing.
1: Halfway through early voting would be today around noon. But you're right.
0: But the news is just now getting out to, because I think the news came out after the polls closed yesterday. So today would be the first chance to actually go vote for the guy that Trump said you should vote for if you hadn't voted already.
1: Wesley and Paxton are Trump loyalists. If I had to bet money on it, I guarantee Wesley was told, wait till Trump endorses and then endorse. And we all kind of knew it was going to be Paxton. I mean, Wesley went around the whole election cycle trashing Cornyn. You think he was going to endorse Cornyn after that? That would look pretty bad.
0: Mm-mm-mm.
1: But I digress. Who's the other person in that race? Let's talk about him because you brought him up.
0: Oh, the Democrat side. This is a interesting. Now, he's all alone on the Democrat side now, right? He's just waiting to see who he has to go to war with for November.
1: There's this video from the last time James Tallarico was all over the news. It was back during the pandemic. He was running for office with a COVID mask on, and he was running a meat-free campaign for climate change. Here's a video of him in some coffee shop in Austin.
2: We have, I think, heard more and more issues of animal welfare. I think not just because it's the right thing to do and the moral thing to do.
0: Oh, it's moral.
2: But also it's, as all of you know, necessary to fight climate change. It is now existential that we try to reduce our meat consumption and that we try to respect animals in all aspects of society.
0: Oh,
2: and
0: boy.
2: So I am proud to say that our campaign has officially become a non-meat campaign. So,
0: yeah, boy. That's how you win in Texas, huh? You talk like that, and you stand there like that with your hands all prissy in front of you, and then you say stuff like that. No, fire up the barbecue grill, throw a big slab of steak on there, pull your cowboy boots up, and get on with living. But he ain't doing it.
1: It seems very unlikely. The way that Democrats are finally going to flip Texas after all these years is with a closeted twink vegan climate change activist who thinks God is non-binary and the Bible commands us to get abortions. That's what this guy...
0: So he believes in the Bible as far as getting abortions goes, because that's nowhere in there.
1: Well...
0: But he just said we should respect all animals, but the Bible says that God has given us... Anybody wants to fill that in? Dominion. I looked that up. That means we're in charge. Dominion over the beasts and the birds and the fishes and stuff.
1: You are correct, Billy. James Tallarico is a cherry pick. He's kind of an a la carte Bible enthusiast, I guess.
0: So he's like every other human on the planet, pretty much.
1: A little bit of this, a little bit of that. I don't think there's anyone alive. I get your point. I don't think there's anyone alive who's manipulated the words in the Bible to mean something else more than James Tallarico.
0: He is good at it.
1: James Tallarico says God is non-binary, Jesus is gender fluid, and that there's no abortion unless God says, and God says get an abortion. And how did he say that? Well, he asked Mary if she wanted to carry Jesus, so he would have aborted it for sure.
0: Yeah, if she'd have said, I ain't down with that, well then, out it goes.
1: He's kind of made a career out of this. This is the new Democrat Texas strategy. It's like, we're no longer pretending to be an edgy skateboarding, Whataburger, parking lot enthusiast like Beto O'Rourke. It's no longer Wendy Davis girl power with her pink sneakers and speak your abortion. No, here's a guy who twists around what's in the Bible. That's his shtick.
0: Plus, the lunatic left in general has gone so far lunatic left that a lot of their voters are going, no, yeah, I was with you up to that. And now they're leaning back towards Republicans, getting a little more conservative. So the Democrats see these illegal aliens as the way to get some new voters to come in to replace a few that they lost. Problem is, I can't think of one country or an area where illegal aliens might have come from and came to Texas and currently living in Texas who think that guy is right about anything.
1: Yeah, James Tallarico is a little too twinky to be the leader of the, you know, quote-unquote new Texans. But to your point, he is described online as being a PNW leftist. And I had to look that one up.
0: PNW?
1: A Pacific Northwest-style leftist.
0: Oh, you mean like Seattle and Portland?
1: Right.
0: Oh, boy.
1: And that's where they have these Unitarian churches.
0: Well, go run for something up there then, Chief.
1: Well, great point, right? We just got data this week saying the one kind of Christianity that's not becoming more popular at the moment, especially with young people, is that leftist manipulate the Bible Christianity that he's pushing.
0: So how many Hispanics do you know of that are going to fall in line with his manipulation of the Lord thy God's word, plus no eating of meat?
1: Well, he doesn't practice Santeria, and he's not machismo, as they say, so I'm going to think 0% of them.
0: Okay, so what are the other big group of newcomers to our land besides Hispanics from all walks up? Asians. Do you think Asians, have you ever been to a Chinese restaurant and seen the menu? They'll cook just about anything that they can catch or will hold still long enough to get in a pot.
1: Well, to your point, one person thinks that he is going to be appealing to Asians. State Representative Gene Wu.
0: Oh, boy.
1: One of the leaders of the Texas Democrat Party. I believe he's the House Minority Leader in Austin, Texas. He hosted James Tallarico yesterday at some Asian restaurant. It doesn't say where. And it says, it was great to welcome James to Houston today. I greatly appreciate Tallarico for hosting an AAPI listening session.
0: AA, that's not the retired people of America.
1: Common misunderstanding. No, it's Asian American Pacific Islander.
0: Oh, okay.
1: Not sure why American comes second, Pacific Islander comes last.
0: Well, it sounds like he ought to be running for something in Hawaii.
1: Well, that's a good point, yeah. Anyway, James Tallarico, notable seminary student, twink, vegan, climate change activist, and hero to Asians.
0: Woohoo!
1: That's that's the guy they're sending to take on Trump and Paxton. That'll be great.
0: Makes sense if you're a lunatic liberal, I guess.
1: It makes sense if you don't actually care if you win. You're just trying to campaign to get money.
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0: If you are a Paxton supporter, I think you're going to enjoy my article in the Houston Chronicle today. The Walton and Johnson Show, some of the only contributors from the right side of the country posting stuff in the Chronicle.
1: I'm real surprised they still let you do that. You've written articles before for the Chronicle, and they don't seem to fit with everything else the Chronicle has.
0: Man, I'm one of the only ones that writes for them. There's a guy named Matt Wilshire. He's kind of a neocon. He writes for him. Charles Blaine, I think, has been known to write some articles, but he just writes about local politics. And I think it's just a matter of time before they won't let me do this anymore.
1: But in the meantime, you're enjoying the fame and fortune that comes from being a writer for the newspaper.
0: Oh, are you aware of all the money we make writing for newspapers?
1: Who's we? Just you.
0: It's enough money to qualify for food stamps.
1: Could you buy us a cup of coffee and a muffin or one of them things that people like? Scones.
0: Sure, with my radio money.
1: No, with your Chronicle money. Okay, you can't buy all of us. Maybe we could all split a scone.
0: We could all split a scone. Yeah, no, I don't actually get paid anything to write for them. I just do it
1: because I kind of prefer the muffin anyway, because scones are real crumbly, aren't they? Muffins are moist.
0: Moist.
1: If they're good. You know, chocolate chip muffin is especially tasty.
0: That's a good word. We should say that word more.
1: Moist. Yeah, moist. I love moist. Moist, like devil's food cake.
0: Yes. Obviously.
1: Yesterday was devil's food cake day, and they said one of the things about it is it's moister than regular chocolate cake.
0: One thing I did not mention.
1: Moist.
0: One thing I did not mention in the article, because they only let me do 800 words that I wish I had mentioned, is the reason Paxton got the endorsement. It's one of the most brilliant political strategies in the history of political strategies.
1: Because everybody hates Cornyn?
0: For those that don't live in Texas, maybe you don't understand why we dislike him. From a distance away, it might not be obvious, but up close, you see he's the swamp.
1: I think everybody in Louisiana figured it out.
0: With Cassidy,
1: they did the same thing with their guy.
0: With Cornyn, Paxton knew he had to expose him for what he was. So after the primary ended, Wesley Hunt was out. It was just Paxton and Cornyn. And Paxton said, I would be willing to drop out if John Cornyn and Thune and the rest of them would pass the SAVE Act, which, as you know, is a national voter ID federal law that's being proposed.
1: The folks out in Los Angeles, I think, are going to want some SAVE Act for themselves if it's true that thousands of people are going there to vote for the mayor and that ought not be allowed to vote, but they don't got no rules.
0: Well, Cornyn could not do it, and in doing so, he proved what he was. Guys, this isn't a controversial bill. I bet some Democrats would have even voted for voter ID laws. What, Fetterman at the very least?
1: Mm-hmm.
0: Probably a couple of them. Some of these Arizona Democrats who know that they're just one election away from their state turning back into a red state. That state seems to go back and forth all the time.
1: Yep.
0: And they know. Wouldn't have taken much, but they couldn't do it. Why not? Why wouldn't you? Well, they wouldn't do it because they didn't want to help the little guy. Their lobbyists don't like the SAVE Act. They want illegal immigrants voting.
1: You betcha, because they're losing regular American Democrat voters, so they got to replace them with somebody that just got here and that they can bribe. Well, A, they'll let you stay. They'll let you vote, and they'll give you free crap, all kinds of free stuff. Just vote for me, and everything is yours. That's the old tried and true.
0: Anyway, I posted the link on social media.
1: The link to what?
0: The article in the Houston Chronicle.
1: What article?
0: The one I wrote about Ken Paxton.
1: Oh, yeah, you wrote an article.
0: And if you want to read it and you're not a subscriber, I wouldn't do this, but I'm told some people just click the link on their web browser, they hit stop loading, and then it lets you read the article.
1: Before it finishes loading and telling you that you don't have access, you can stop it.
0: Now, I wouldn't do that.
1: No.
0: That's not what I would do.
1: Well, it's for people who don't have the opportunity to, get the Chronicle thrown to their driveway like all of us do. If you don't live in Houston, for example, how are you going to read the article? Well, go online.
0: Yeah, well, also, apparently, some people...
1: You still got 30 or 40 people that probably get the paper delivered, right?
0: I love a paper newspaper.
1: Just because it's so unusual, not because you grew up reading the newspaper. See, like old people, we used to like sit there and have that paper out in front of us at the table, you know, having your coffee on a Sunday morning, especially the Sunday paper. Woo, and things used to be heavy. You ever have a paper route? I guess paper routes were kind of over by the time you were old enough to do one, huh?
0: I lived far enough out from the city. I didn't really grow up. I grew up at the edge of the suburbs. So where I grew up at, the houses were all like a few acres away from each other. They just didn't have guys on bikes delivering newspapers out there. More of something you do with a pickup truck or a big car. What, a hatchback?
1: And then somebody has to drive while somebody else chunks.
0: We used to call it a station wagon back then. It had fake wood paneling on the side.
1: Oh, yeah. It's the SUV of yesterday.
0: Yeah. Anyway, but if you happen to see that on social media, share it. It'll piss people off. That's all I'm saying. Even if you don't read the article, it's fine. We didn't get paid for it. We're fine. We're fine.
1: Wait,
0: you
1: didn't get paid nothing?
0: No
1: money. Oh, see, they're going to keep using you because you're free.
0: People often accuse us of getting paid by politicians to have opinions. That's never happened. Go ahead. Try to prove it did. You can't prove something that's not true. And I've never received one dime from the Houston Chronicle for any of the many viral news articles. Well, they were opinion pieces that I wrote for them. I wrote them because it pissed me off that there were no conservatives with a voice in the Houston Chronicle. So I asked them, why don't you publish any? And they said, well, if no one ever submits anything. And I said, I will. And they were like, I dare you.
1: Mm-hmm.
0: And here we are.
1: There you are.
0: Anyway, that's that.
1: So. All right. Now, what appears to be fake news, because I looked into it, and just because I looked into it don't mean it's been solved. But I did get a guy sent me a picture. Here's the picture yesterday of good old Webb Hubble and Chelsea Clinton.
0: It's an old photo.
1: This has been going around for a while.
0: Kind of like the picture of Princess Diana's riding instructor and Prince Harry.
1: Exactly.
0: People have just noticed the kid looks more like someone else who was hanging out with mom around the time of the impregnation than the actual political or royal husband.
1: But along with the picture came this caption, Webb Hubble, rumored to be Chelsea Clinton's father,
0: right,
1: dead at 83.
0: Oh, what a sad.
1: And I thought, well, this will probably be a news story this morning. So I looked around, no news. And so I looked on the Goog. Doesn't seem to be dead.
0: Yeah.
1: So what would have just made somebody suddenly put that out there? For what reason?
0: For those that don't know, Webb Hubble, Webster Lee Hubble, was the associate attorney general back during the early years of the Bill Clinton administration. During the Whitewater controversy, he pled guilty to one count of wire fraud and one count of failing to disclose a conflict of interest, and he was sentenced to 21 months in prison.
1: But back in the days in Arkansas, I believe Hillary worked for him.
0: Yeah.
1: And Chelsea looks exactly like a female version of him, and she looks nothing like Bill. But when I looked for Webb Hubble to see if he's alive or dead, and according to this, he's 78 years old. The picture the guy sent me said he was dead at 83. So maybe 5 years from now he'll be dead at 83, and the picture must have come from somebody who's a time traveler who would know that. But I did find it interesting, the headlines that come with a Webb Hubble search. This one's funny. Is Chelsea Clinton the son of former Little Rock...
0: The son. Yeah, AI will do that.
1: Yeah, this came from something called thelist.com. Is Chelsea Clinton the son of blah, blah, blah? Then, scroll down here.
0: Well, prove he's not.
1: That's right. These days, yeah, go either way. Can you tell which one of these two women in the picture is Chelsea Clinton and which one is Webb Hubble's daughter, Rebecca? They look almost exactly alike.
0: Oh, my God. I got it.
1: Yeah, look up Rebecca Hubble.
0: My God. It's Chelsea.
1: Look at that. Chelsea times two.
0: Wow.
1: Which is kind of scary.
0: How about that?
1: Come on. And they say, these are just salacious rumors that she's not Bill's biological daughter. Look at the pictures. You can go to some foreign country where nobody knows who the Clintons are and take these pictures and show them, well, here's this girl and here's these two dads. Which one of these two dads do you think made her? And I guarantee you, everybody in that country that didn't know who they were would pick Webb Hubble as her daddy.
0: I've never looked at his Wikipedia page before. It said in 2010 he found out he had hepatitis. Do you think he got that from Hillary or...
1: I mean, it would have been a long time before that, though.
0: Well, prove he didn't.
1: Well, I don't know if hepatitis just lingers and waits for 30 years to pop up, or you know, if he got it before and got it again.
0: Hang on, this is Little Rock hepatitis.
2: That's true.
0: It's a little different, you know.
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0: Okay, so today is National Rescue Dog Day. It's not National Tell Everyone What a Hero You Are for Rescuing Your Dog Day, which is...
1: Oh, people can't help that. I rescued this dog when he was, drowning and blah, blah, blah. Yeah, it happens.
0: And it's also National Streaming Day, which, for the record, has nothing to do with R. Kelly, so don't...
2: Who's supposed to do all the screaming?
0: Streaming, Billy Ed, streaming.
1: Streaming.
0: What, like, we're doing right now on the Walton and Johnson smartphone app.
2: Oh, we're on kind of stream. I was thinking about, like, fishing or something. That'd be good. I like fishing.
0: No, it's not that at all,
1: you
0: Billy.
1: You go streaming this weekend. Right now, we're streaming our show.
0: Some people just like to listen on their smartphones and the computer, but some people listen on good old-fashioned radio, like our new friends in Wichita Falls. A pleasure to have you this morning.
2: Yeah, that's working out pretty good.
0: Yeah, to those of you tuning in on our new affiliate there, it is...
1: Only a smattering of hate mail, which is quite a change from how we normally start out in a new city.
0: What happened?
1: Nothing. It's just, not as much as we expected.
0: Some people in Wichita Falls wrote mean emails. Oh, that doesn't sound like the Wichita Falls I know.
1: No, it does not. I'm kidding. The I heard you talking about the manifesto of the boys, the teenagers that shot up the mosque. Did you read any of it? Because it's interesting.
0: It says they didn't like Jews, Muslims, or the LGBTQ.
1: Yeah, they really didn't. I don't know if they thought they were attacking Muslims or if they thought they were actually shooting up Jews in a synagogue. I don't know.
0: Or if they just hated them all.
1: But it just seems like they're really stupid. They're 17 and 18, and look at the area. The manifesto does include some Nazi imagery that the 18-year-old live streamed. What kind of Nazis are they? They have a new kind of...
0: Well, it's not technically... It's Nazi adjacent. They're called Groypers, and it's a movement...
1: These are all new words to the older generation,
0: It's a subculture on the internet of people that really don't like Israel, but they do like Pepe the Frog memes.
1: Mm-hmm.
0: And I'm with them on half of that. I don't really have any strong opinions about Israel or
1: the symbols that he shows in his video are linked to Nazi Germany sympathizers. And then he writes, "I'm a straight male, not left or right wing, certainly not MAGA." So he says he specifically aligns himself with National Socialism and Eco-Fascism. And he says the number one goal of this new crusade. Did you know this was a crusade?
0: I don't know that it is, but go on.
1: Yeah, he thinks so, or thought so. The one goal was to restart and bring back the momentum Saint Tarrant had started and convince other would-be saints that the time is now, and most importantly, to kickstart the race war. Uh-huh. Really doesn't matter at the end of the day what religion I am or you am. My religion is the white race, he says. So, again, throwback to Nazi days.
0: Okay, so, by the way, in far-right militant subcultures online, the Christ Church shooter, in their opinion, was canonized as a saint, and I think that's who Saint Tarrant is.
1: Oh, they're all over the road.
0: Brenton, they portray him as a holy warrior.
1: The manifesto also details these two young boys' beliefs and derogatory and racist views targeting Muslims, Jews, and homosexuals. So they probably weren't a gay couple, but there are some gays who hate gays because they didn't want to be, but that's just how they turned out.
0: I'm glad you ended up at that conclusion because that's what I think it is.
1: Yeah.
0: No, a lot of the gropers exhibit extremely homoerotic personality traits.
1: Self-hate.
0: Right.
1: A lot of it is self-hate.
0: Yeah, a lot of them seem to do that. Yeah,
1: so then one of them shot the other, which we assume was agreed upon ahead of time, but you never know because there's nobody around to ask. One shot the other and then shot himself because he couldn't do it the other way. And I don't think if it was a suicide pact, we're both going to shoot ourselves on the count of three. One, two, three. And then if you don't pull the trigger and the other guy does, was that, psych? I tricked you. How'd that work out?
0: Yeah, I don't know. More than one of these groypers was into weird cross-dressing fetishism before they ended up on the right. There's a guy named William Sexton, better known as Valerium. And I guess that's how you say that. He's one of the Nick Fuentes guys. And There's old photos of him cross-dressing in women's clothing, being gay, expressing early leftist views leaked online. He admits they were probably real.
2: Mm-hmm.
0: There's another guy named Sneeko who was accused of doing gay porn. And then Nick Fuentes supposedly hooked up with a cat boy. I don't know. I wasn't there when any of this happened. That's,
1: thank goodness.
0: Like, hey,
1: but the shooters, San Diego shooters, they seem on the outside from the things we've learned so far, they do kind of seem like a couple.
0: Oh, for sure. Yeah. If you and another guy go into a building together and commit suicide together, it's a very gay. It just seems gay to me.
1: Yeah.
0: You had a group suicide?
1: They met online. They bonded. They decided to get together. Sounds like online dating.
0: And yeah. It
1: led to a couple of, mixed up teens doing some pretty serious damage.
0: Well, it sounds like they were transmaxing, and then they tried to mog each other.
1: I know. Don't you hate when that happens?
0: Yeah, you know how they are.
1: Stupid gripers.
0: Gripers. Close enough. It doesn't matter.
1: Whatever.
0: You know the best part about this, like the 6-7 trend? I bet In 5 minutes, this won't be a thing anymore. Because no one really says alt-right anymore. Now they say griper. And pretty soon that'll become something else. And they're not right-wing. They're not. They certainly don't seem to be what we are. It's like a broken clock. They probably get a couple things right here and there. But most of it's just stupid, you know?
1: Exactly. There's a real good chance they didn't know who they were shooting. They might have thought they knew, but they might not have known.
0: If you think that you're going to help promote your ideology by walking into a building and murdering a bunch of kids, I have news for you. It's going to do the exact opposite. You're going to make them... Look, I have a lot of criticism of Islam. But one thing I am very sure of is if you go out and kill a bunch of innocent Muslim children at a daycare center in San Diego, all you're going to do is make Muslims look like good guys, and then you're going to look like the bad guys, and somehow this gets blamed on Trump, even though MAGA groypers hate Trump because he is pro-Israel.
1: And didn't they say something about wanting to start the race war? Is that what I just read that in the manifesto that was his plan?
0: Yes, these are
1: start the race war, but I'm
0: Hispanic
1: just saying,
0: white supremacists,
1: Muslim and Jew, neither one
0: is a race.
1: Yeah. Homosexual is also not a race. They didn't attack a race of people in their little San Diego shooting.
0: See, I would agree with you on that, because the one group of people I dislike the most is white Muslims. Ugh, they're so annoying. But the but I'm just kidding. I don't care. I don't care what color Muslim you are. I don't like it. But
1: it doesn't mix well with any other religion. Now, most of the religions we practice in this country, they get along okay. I mean, you say a few things in private, you know, about whether they were dancing or you know, whatever you're upset about. But none of these religions over here command you to kill anybody in the other religions. But the Islams, the Islam belief, it's a little different.
0: For the record, I tend to agree with you on this, but the response that they would give is, no, in this context, Judaism is a race, Islam.
1: That's what they'd say.
0: Yeah, that's what they would.
1: They would be wrong.
0: I mean, I think they're wrong too, but then again, these are also guys who were really into like cross-dressing and femboy fetishism, and now they've become like Timu neo-Nazis, so, you know, don't expect much from them. It's not exactly the best and brightest over here. I mean, they're upset that a guy named Chud the Builder is in jail right now, so...
2: Got his ass whooped first and shot himself. What a dumbass.
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0: It's Wednesday.
1: Yeah, it just was on the screen from 2 days ago.
0: Okay.
1: I was going to play something else, but the other computer wasn't working. It's kind of a...
2: It's a hit and miss on these computers, huh?
1: Kind of a thing around here, yeah.
0: What operating system are you running on these computers, would you think?
1: Windows 3.1. It's the latest technology from 1988, as far as I can tell.
0: Okay, that's what I was thinking.
1: Yeah, it looks great. Yeah, really nice stuff there.
0: I'm really surprised that it's not more like a cell phone or an iPad that just starts to quit on you after a certain... Whenever they come out with a new operating system, the old one seems to suddenly develop a lot of problems.
1: Oh, no, we've got the latest computer technology from the early 90s.
2: You damn straight, and we got guys that were really good at computers in the early 90s working here in the IT department, so they know what they're doing.
1: Sure, they know. Yeah, yeah, absolutely. These guys, they were around when Foreigner was a new band, and they're not at all worried about AI taking their jobs away because AI doesn't know what to do with a computer that old.
0: Okay, the Webb Hubble thing has been addressed in the email. Jeff here says that in the past, Bill Clinton claimed, and I never heard it, but Jeff says he claimed that he shoots blanks and that he didn't get anybody pregnant. That's why he was comfortable messing around and was very carefree about that.
1: That's not a crazy theory.
0: I know. And he was obviously messing around, and you would think that there would have been a paternity suit somewhere along the way, all the women that he apparently was casual with, but yeah, not that I'm aware of. I mean, he did get a lot of suits about, you know, unwanted touching, etc., but not about, you know, being a dad.
1: Yeah, maybe. Well, anyway, if you were Trump, I'd read he was the pullout king. I think that means he owned a furniture store or something like that.
2: Oh, yeah, those couches are handy, huh?
1: Yeah. Anyway, really exciting stuff there today, so take a look at that.
2: We've also been accused of floating an idea ourselves. I said very clearly, I saw a headline that said, but Ricky, he didn't want to listen to all that. Ricky says, you incorrectly floated the idea the shooters may have been confused whether it was a mosque or a synagogue. We didn't float the idea. We read about it and read it to you. Somebody else had the idea. He said, but that's total BS. I guess this guy knows the shooters. He must know them really well.
1: Should we alert the authorities?
2: We should. This guy may have been in on it.
1: Well, or he's got some inside information.
2: They should be interviewing him right now, underground in Langley.
1: My favorite argument to have with someone on social media is where they just tell me that some objective fact isn't true. It's like, wow, you should let the campaign manager know that this information you have access to and no one else has would really sway the election in a different direction. You should tell someone what you know. They never do. They never listen to me for some reason.
0: I wonder what that's all about.
1: Yeah.
0: Oh, well.
1: No. Oh, well. Coming up, Gay for Space.
2: That's always fun. It's not about an asteroid that's plummeting towards Earth to kill us all, is it?
1: Well, I think we'd probably play that under that'd be a conspiracy theory, that tinfoil hat time.
2: The end of time.
1: That's a different radio segment. Actual news from the world of classic rock today. Bob Dylan, Billy Joel, some interesting stuff going on. Billy Joel is pissed about something. We'll tell you what it is. I think it's kind of funny, but we'll get to all that real soon.
0: He's probably pissed about his health. Among other things.
1: In the meantime, we need to talk about Terminal Weave.
2: The what?
1: Well, at the airport near our radio station, you got Terminal A, Terminal B, Terminal Weave. I don't know what they're going to put there now that Spirit Airlines went away, but they got a terminal now they're going to name after Sheila Jackson Lee.
2: Get the hell out.
1: Yep.
2: They're not going to name the whole airport after her? I'm shocked. Well, I'll be honest with you. I thought for sure we'd get that Bush off the airport and She-Jack. Of course, they don't want to use the word jack around airports, I guess.
1: No, no.
2: It just makes people uncomfortable.
1: But it's probably as good a time as ever to remind everyone, Sheila Jackson Lee once had a woman kicked off a plane. Should I play the intro? Because she wanted to sit in first class, remember?
2: Well, she demanded. She didn't just want to. It was her right as a she-jack.
1: A first-class United passenger said she was bumped from her seat and forced to sit in Economy Plus to make way for Sheila Jackson Lee. Sheila played the race card, saying the passenger was upset about being forced to give up her seat to a black woman. This was just an innocent person who was mad about losing her seat to a congresswoman. Mm-hmm. And then Sheila Jackson Lee went and made a public statement that this knew nothing about her, that right. She was a racist.
0: Uh-huh.
1: What? How do you know she was a racist, Sheila? Because don't you see, I'm black.
0: Because she didn't do everything I said to do immediately. That's how you're racist, yeah.
1: Wow, what a bitch.
2: So now she's going to get a slice of the airport. What part are they going to name after her?
1: Terminal E will now be Terminal Weave. So that's great. Triple Crown Weave.
2: Triple Crown Weave.
1: Mayor John Whitmire said, Sheila Jackson Lee dedicated her life to the people of Houston. Mm-hmm. Well, not all of them.
2: Mm-hmm.
1: And today our city honors a legacy built on public service opportunity and an unwavering belief in this community.
0: Something tells me this wasn't the mayor's idea.
1: I mean, I don't know.
0: It's, I don't think so.
1: He's got to win back the Democrats. Remember,
0: but, yeah.
1: He's too conservative now.
0: Right.
1: That's
0: yeah.
1: what they say.
0: He's building a bridge.
1: I like Whitmire more than I like certainly his opponent was Sheila Jackson Lee. Remember that?
2: But he'd also prefer us not to like him out loud because that means that the Democrats might not. See, and he's trying to get them back on his side.
1: Earlier, we mentioned how we published an article in the Houston Chronicle today, and I'll remind everybody, a little while back, he would talk to us, but he would not talk to the Houston Chronicle. And that really upset some of the liberals, because they know us, and we're not popular.
0: Mm-mm.
1: Oh, God, I forgot to tell you this. Yesterday, I found this conversation on Reddit, and it was about us. It was from a year ago. Somebody turned on our radio show for a few minutes,
0: mm-hmm.
1: and they said the other day they were talking about how the Olympics are an experiment to see if people will live without air conditioning and eat insects. And I don't even...
0: That was probably a conversation we had at some point because of some specific thing that happened to some specific group. I don't remember it, to be honest with you.
1: Me neither, and I'm sure we were kidding. But look at, there are hundreds and hundreds of comments under this of people that do not like us, all in response to that one seemingly mundane radio segment. And I just got to say, I am very proud of this.
0: Oh, absolutely.
1: I feel great about it.
3: 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Encourage the owners of the clubs to get their barely clad young ladies off the street.
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0: Very predictable trend here. Harris County judges freeing murder defendants on bond who then cut off their ankle monitors and flee before their trial.
1: And it happens more than once or twice, and they don't seem to catch on.
0: It happened multiple times so far this month, yeah. And the month isn't over yet.
1: Some judge got, I guess we won't do the ankle monitor thing because it looks like that's just not working. So why don't we stick them in jail? Nope, they don't think like that.
0: Walter Pazos, age 32, facing a murder charge after leading the police on a chase where he crashed and killed his friend in the car, was released on bond, $35,000.
1: Friend.
0: And by the way, it could always be worse. Here's another edition. Oh, I'm told we have a special introduction for this, which means we probably have a sponsor for this segment.
1: Of course we do.
0: Go ahead, play the music, please, if you don't mind. Thank you. Boy, I really wish it would work. Could we get a mulligan? There we go.
2: Chicago.
1: Oh, good old Chicago.
0: Chicago Street Violence, brought to you by...
1: Well, I'm sure nobody wants to be a sponsor of, you know, terrible street violence, but our good friend...
0: It's informing people about
1: yes, exactly. And that's from sponsored by Get the Tea. 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You should just go to the website, GetTheTea.com, take a look at all the supplements there, and especially the May special that is still underway right now.
0: Promo code WJ at GetTheTea.com. T for as in Tito ripped off his ankle monitor.
1: Uh-oh.
0: Nearly 250 defendants in Chicago freed with ankle monitors are missing, and they have no idea where they are.
1: ¿Dónde está Tito?
0: Several individuals have gone on to commit violent crimes, including one Alfonso Talley, who was charged with murdering a Chicago Police Department officer named John Bartholomew.
1: Uh-oh.
0: Nearly 1 in 12 criminal defendants released pre-trial on ankle monitors in Chicago have gone AWOL, Billy Ed. Fun to use the word AWOL. But anyway, authorities have no idea where they are. Even some in the program allegedly go on to commit more violent crimes, and they still don't know where they are. Those released through the ankle monitor program are accused of the following. 13 attempted murder, 103 sexual assault, 21 charged with murder, 173 charged with aggravated battery. That's a whole lot of dangerous, violent criminals just walking around out there right now.
1: Are we ever going to get to the point in this country where we hold these judges accountable for the actions of the people that they turn loose?

0: they come to their court and they tell them, you know, this guy's bad news, man. Look at all the stuff he's done. And you're going to turn him loose. Well, I think maybe the next time he does something wrong, the judge is the one who ought to get punished for it.
1: Yeah.
0: But no, no. That's the reason they do this stuff. They're above the law.
1: Above the law.
0: I ain't having it.
1: Must be nice to be able to do whatever you want anytime, all the time.
0: Well, we wouldn't know, would we?
1: No. We follow the rules around here on this radio show because we are stupid.
0: Unless you change the rules, like California is thinking about doing. Now, everything we read and hear about in the news these days, there's a chance that it's fake news or it's AI or it's just wrong or wishful thinking or any of that sort of thing. But according to the story I read yesterday, California Democrats are now trying to change the rules to help them win the governor's race, among other things. There's a new ballot initiative to repeal the primary system California currently has.
1: Huh.
0: And as you've mentioned before, the primary system in California is that the top two people, whether they're two Republicans or two Democrats or one of each, the top two then are the winners and move on. So they want to repeal that top two primary system. And of course, they cheered for that. They loved it when it kept Republicans out for like the last couple of decades.
1: But
0: now the top two candidates are Republicans, and so they want to change the rules.
1: Smart.
0: Isn't that convenient? And I guess, yeah, it is smart. Hopefully somebody not so willing to go along with their plan will put a stop to it. We'll see.
1: Look, the political pendulum always swings back and forth at the same rate swang in the other direction. At some point, there's going to be Democrats. At some point, it's going to be Republicans. At some point, it's going to be libs. At some point, it's going to be conservatives. It's probably never going to be who you want it to be, you know, so just try to pick the person at that particular moment that makes the most sense, because what do they say in South Park? It's always between a douche and a turd sandwich.
0: Ain't it the truth?
1: And I'm not talking about anyone specifically here.
0: But especially in California.
1: I just mean in general. In the meantime, New York lawmakers are debating whether to offer a sweet taxpayer-funded wedding gift to Taylor Swift and Travis Kelce to the tune of $250,000. What would they get from
0: Hang on. The lawmakers in New York are coming up with a wedding present for Taylor Swift.
1: That's what they say.
0: The hell is wrong with this country?
1: Okay, so it's not quite what you think. It's not like they're going to get them a charm bracelet or something.
0: No, they're not looking at see where they're registered and spend $250,000 on China or a really good blender.
1: No, the plan is Taylor's getting married to Travis in New York, so they're going to need cops. Because apparently, protecting Taylor Swift and Travis Kelce is paramount to the people of New York.
0: Oh, that's probably the most important thing they've ever had to do.
1: So there was a line item at an assembly meeting recently, and a very controversial thing here got pulled from the agenda, but not...
0: but it was on the agenda. It is it's a thought that they are having.
1: Not off the table. They said, shouldn't we really protect Taylor Swift and Travis Kelce?
0: And free?
1: I mean, for free, right.
0: For free.
1: I think they can afford it. Isn't she a billionaire?
0: Yeah.
1: I mean, he's one of the most famous players in the NFL, and he has less money than her.
0: A lot less.
1: Yeah.
0: He's poor compared to her.
1: I wonder how his girlfriend feels about this.
0: That's a good question.
1: You know, his real girlfriend?
0: Uh-huh.
1: Because they're not a real couple. Not buying that. Have you seen what all his ex-girlfriends look like?
0: Not Taylor.
1: No, they look nothing like her.
0: Mm-mm, that is not his type.
1: All of a sudden, he's into that? I don't think so. Anyway, who cares? Who am I to... It's not my business.
0: It's pretty odd. If you or I were having a wedding in New York, or here, for example, I don't think either city would offer us free police protection.
1: No, you ain't getting squat.
0: Mm-mm.
1: But you might have to pay for theirs. Why is she marrying him? He didn't go to the Super Bowl last year. Were they even in the playoffs?
0: No, it was embarrassing. Yeah, it was sad.
1: Yeah.
0: And they were talking about maybe Travis, part of the problem. Maybe he just needs to get out of there, get a younger man in. But he didn't. He didn't quit.
1: You think he'd marry a younger guy?
0: I don't know.
1: Oh, you mean in the game? I'm
0: yeah,
1: sorry.
0: Well, mostly.
1: Mm, yeah.
0: Oh, not. You know, Taylor Swift related, but this just popped up on my screen here. Did y'all know they are actively investigating Ilhan Omar? That's not something they said maybe somebody should do. Ilhan Omar and her sketchy finances and it's all of her Somali connections and all
1: and her husband.
0: The husband and the fraud. Yeah. They're not calling for an investigation. The guy up there in charge of this kind of stuff, and I forget which one it was now. It wasn't Mark Wayne, I guess. It was, I like him.
1: J.D. Vance had
0: J.D. Vance. Yeah. He said they are actively involved in, I think it was investigations, like more than one, about Miss Ilhan. They ought to send her packing back to that home country that she loves so much.
1: Yeah, so J.D. Vance filled in for Caroline Leavitt yesterday, I think because she's ripe with fetus. And also the vice president doesn't really do anything. That's an easy job. That's got to be the easiest job in America.
2: She ain't had that baby yet?
1: I don't know. Maybe she has. I'm not sure.
2: I thought she had that baby already.
1: And then Carly Shimkus is pregnant as well.
0: Don't look at me.
1: No, I'm sure it wasn't you. No, trust me, no one's blaming you.
0: And no one's looking at you, for that matter.
1: No, Carly Shimkus.
0: Although you wish they would.
1: Carly Shimkus, I think, is married to a guy you'd kind of expect her to be married to if you ever saw him. I think he was a baseball player or something like that. College, I have no idea. But Caroline Leavitt is married to a guy, I think who was a little older than Steve and Billy Ed. Yeah, and she's in her 20s.
0: So who got her pregnant?
1: Him.
0: Yeah, right.
1: No, you could do that, yeah.
0: Oh, sure, you could, you know. You got to take all the right pills and all the right supplements and make sure the boys can still swim and all of that. Or somebody had it in for him.
1: Yeah, I mean, look, the older you get, it's not quite as explosive when you go to do something like that.
0: Thank you.
1: It's a little more like an ice cream cone melting, but I think it still works, you know. What are we talking about again?
0: I forgot.
1: Never mind. The Justice Department is investigating Ilhan Omar for possible immigration fraud, according to J.D. Vance. She faces repeated questions over the years about her immigration status, her family's finances. Didn't they have a winery for some reason?
0: Mm-hmm.
1: And the winery was worth...
0: Did it exist?
1: $15 or something.
0: No. Yeah, that's all it was. Because so, they're not rich. Don't worry about that.
1: And anyway, so my guy J.D. Vance is out here doing pressers yesterday, dropping truth bombs. Minneapolis-based Somalis out here know that if it wasn't for Ilhan Omar helping to pass that bill that got all the funding for the Learing Centers, they wouldn't be swimming in cash right now. All that money went to Boko Haram and Al-Shabaab and all these other African Islamic extremist groups.
0: Here's a picture of Caroline Leavitt with a new baby.
1: So she had the baby.
0: Yeah, announced Thursday.
1: Well, that's great.
0: And this was from May the 7th.
1: So she had the baby.
0: So anyway, she had the baby. Gave birth to a baby girl whom they have named Viviana. Oh, how about that? The baby was born May 1. And it's been kept kind of quiet.
1: Shouldn't liberals be celebrating her? I mean, she's a young girl boss. She's a mom with a career. She's all the things that they claim.
2: Don't forget, she also white.
1: Oh.
2: Yeah. Somebody speculated yesterday, and maybe you caused them to do that because you talked about that lady, Caitlin Clark of the WNBA. They said if she was a black lesbian,
1: sure,
2: she would be the face of the WNBA. She would be the only thing they talked about when they mentioned the WNBA. But since she's a straight white lady, nothing. The fact that she played good ball, nothing.
1: If she was a black lesbian, they would change the name of the league to Caitlin Clark's WNBA, sponsored by Tampax.
3: 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You can have her. She's too fat for me.
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18: Everything kids love.

0: know, it is nice when terrorists kill themselves. That's great. I mean, I wish they didn't hurt other people first.
1: Well, yeah, that'd be nice.
0: But then we don't have to waste time with the trial and figuring out what to do with them. And yesterday I heard someone on a talk show say they wish there was another Luigi Mangione soon. And all right, what if there was a new Luigi Mangione, but what if instead of him hating healthcare workers, he hates whatever you do for a living? Do you get why that's crazy?
1: That is kind of odd.
0: What if instead of him hating executives who are following all the rules of Obamacare, a thing you voted for, what do you do for a living? What are you, a graphic artist? Or what if he hates visual images because they're triggering to the blind?
1: Yeah, you shouldn't do that.
0: Well, it's like, well, no.
1: Well, I hope that guy comes along soon and takes you out. Well, that's not nice. Oh, because it affects you.
0: Yeah, don't these people see how ridiculous it is to...
1: I don't think they do.
0: Boy, I really hope there's another Luigi Mangione soon. Okay, real quick, if you want that so badly, why are you saying it on a talk show? Why aren't you doing it?
1: Yeah.
0: And for the record, I think it's a stupid, ridiculous idea. I'm in no way encouraging it. But isn't it weird how many of these keyboard commandos out there hop on the air like, oh yeah, this guy was a hero. He was awesome. I wish everyone would do this. You do? What... Huh?
1: That doesn't make any sense at all.
0: You wish everyone would go out and get a gun and shoot someone, shoot an innocent person, because they vaguely represent something about society that you don't like.
1: Until it affects me, and then I'm really against it. Yeah.
0: But then you got to ask yourself, it's like, all right, well, if you want that so badly, why are you such a pussy? Why, you know, what? Yeah, no, go out and kill people that you don't like. But not me, though. I'm just going to talk about it on the internet.
1: Mm-hmm. Oh, yeah, they're just going to sit there in the basement and type away so nobody ever has to question them.
0: That's why this video of AOC we were playing all week, talking about how it's a new civil war, North is going to come down and fix the South. That does not make me nervous at all.
1: Well, they're not going to think they're taking her
0: very
1: seriously.
0: They're not going to do anything. We don't have to worry about it.
1: But it does give you an insight to the mindset that goes on behind the scenes. You know, she has talked about that, and other people have talked to her about that behind the scenes. That's something they want. They just don't know how to get it.
0: Behind the scenes, they're like, you know what I see you doing, AOC, even though you were a barista who became a celebrity politician? I see you leading the charge for a violent revolution.
1: Yeah.
0: You do? You see? What makes you think she would do that? Does she even go to a gym?
1: You know, she's going to be like one of those people that always talks about stuff but never does anything. You know, sit there and they're... Oh, wait. That's what they say about us.
0: No, I disagree. I don't think they say that about us. Not me.
1: We tell people all kinds of stuff ought to happen, but do we ever go out there and make any of it happen?
0: We have ideas. That doesn't mean we're saying it has to happen or not. Look, I never had a dream in my life, because a dream is what you want to be but still haven't pursued. When I want to do something, I just go do it. That's been my whole life right up to this moment.
1: Right, until now.
0: Yeah, right up to this second. And this second right here, I've just decided I want to be an astronaut.
1: Yeah.
0: I want to be like Katy Perry.
1: Who doesn't? Duh.
0: Who among us doesn't want to be like Katy Perry? Sports coming up. Hollywood news. A lot of stuff happening today. So yeah, stick around.
2: Sports news ain't, scores and all that kind of stuff today. It's pretty sad. There's some sad news in the world of sports. We'll cut to it in a minute. I don't want to bum you out, but that's how the world works. All right. Some days you're up. Some days you're down.
0: Well, that's life. That's what all the people say. You're riding high in April, shot down in, it's May. It's
1: middle of May. I just noticed Caroline Leavitt's a baby was born on my birthday. I bet they did that on purpose. I bet she probably got induced or kept her legs together until May 1st rolled around so she could, you know, say, yeah, my baby girl is born on the legendary, world-famous Billy Ed Hatfield of the radio show of some name.
0: Your birthday's on May Day? I thought it was on Valentine's Day.
1: Hello?
0: What?
1: Mine.
0: You have a birthday? I thought you were hatched from an egg.
1: Yeah, we try not to mention a lot of that going on.
0: Speaking of giving birth, because Caroline Leavitt is a beautiful mom, and congratulations to her, a woman gave birth to a baby boy in a Brooklyn courtroom during her arraignment on a drug possession charge, and there's some people that are not thrilled about this.
1: Drug possession, and she was that pregnant that I'm sure she took care of her baby, though, just because she
3: possess drugs doesn't mean she would ingest any herself and harm the fetus.
0: Okay, that's a normal reaction, but that's not at all what people are mad about.
3: Oh.
0: No, they're mad that she was supposedly handcuffed while she was giving birth, and now people
1: what was she going to do with her hands free?
0: They're protesting
1: she
0: now.
1: She ain't going to pull the baby out herself.
0: Here's one of the protesters complaining about a junkie mom giving birth with handcuffs on.
4: Baby was unfortunately not delivered by the officer. The officer took her pants off and removed the baby who was hanging in the leg. She completed delivery with her hands behind her back.
3: They actually made it sound like the officer did something wrong there. He took her pants off.
1: Yeah, that's how you get to the baby hatch, honey.
3: That's just not unusual.
0: Well, what did you want him to do? Not help?
1: I don't know.
0: Not get the baby out, or I don't know what to say.
2: If the legs was really loose, you know, maybe the baby could have just slid down the leg of the pants and come out the bottom at the cuff, you know.
0: All right.
2: I don't know.
0: Should we just go ahead and say what everyone's thinking right now?
3: I don't think you should say that.
0: This kid had no chance, has no chance. The mom isn't gonna provide that child with a nice life. I'm not suggesting the child doesn't deserve one. That's terrible for the kid.
3: Well,
0: but
3: they all deserve, but they don't get it.
0: Certainly not the cop's fault. Oh, I'm sorry. Your mom's a junkie and she's pregnant in court. Sorry about that. It's my fault. A cop who just showed up 5 seconds ago and didn't even know she existed till I got to work today. I made your mom smoke crack and get pregnant.
3: That's what you did, yeah.
0: I did that. That's me, and now it's my fault she has to give birth right now. Sorry about that. What did you want the cop to do? Not help her out? Imagine if he didn't do anything. Imagine if he just let her, I wouldn't want to help you. It's not my place to take your pants off, lady. I don't know. Huh?
3: Mm-hmm.
0: Wouldn't the opposite of this be vastly worse? That cop's a hero. Did the woman know she accidentally described the cop as a hero as she was trying to make him sound like the villain?
3: I don't think she meant to, but that's what I heard.
0: People in Brooklyn, these are the same people that think Luigi Mangione is a hero. You know, he murdered a billionaire Republican. The guy wasn't a billionaire. The guy wasn't a Republican.
3: No, and he wasn't the owner of the company. He was the guy that was just managing it. I think you, the stockholders, are in the real owners of United Healthcare.
0: Yeah, you know who Luigi Mangione murdered? A guy who had a relatively good business career that was following the law and probably donated to a lot of Democrats, because after all, he was a healthcare executive in New York State. Mm-hmm. Why would you think he would be a Republican?
3: Right. I don't get that.
0: What about that screams Republican to you?
2: You think he was a thinker, huh? You think he had a lot of brain power put behind his moves? I don't think so.
0: Luigi Mangione? Come on, Mr. O. He doesn't need brains. He's got abs.
3: And eyebrows.
0: Oh, yeah.
5: You just go home and sort yourself out.
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22: 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She was rich and beautiful and loved by all who knew her. For decades, despite intense media scrutiny, police failed to make an arrest. In 2000, 25 years after Martha's murder, her one-time neighbor, Michael Skakel, was arrested. He'd been 15, like her, at the time of the crime. He was also a cousin of the Kennedys.
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22: 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I read the articles. 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I knew it. And if you followed the case like I did, I bet you knew it too. My name is Andrew Goldman. I've been a journalist for 30 years. I got involved in this case in 2015. 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

0: What is this? Old Crow Medicine Ho?
1: What is this? I don't know.
0: New music. It's just something we put on. Hey, everybody. There was a big election yesterday all over the country. Thomas Massey's out. Georgia primaries were a pretty big deal. Former Atlanta Mayor Keisha Lance Bottoms won the nomination for Democrat gubernatorial primary.
2: You go, girl. Keisha got it going on.
0: The Republican candidate will be Lieutenant Governor Burt Jones.
3: That's the one we talked about yesterday.
0: And Rick Jackson advancing to the June 16th runoff.
3: Oh, he ain't finished with it yet, huh?
0: Alabama.
3: And that was one of Trump's picks. They said all of Trump's endorsements just pretty much carried the day. Burt Jones there was one of them.
0: Yeah. Tommy Tuberville. Is this sports news? Senator Tommy Tuberville has secured
3: the... He was formerly associated, and I think he's Tub. It's a Tuberville.
0: Well, he's going to be the Alabama gubernatorial candidate.
1: Tuber is like a root plant, right?
0: Yeah.
1: He's more of a tub.
0: Yeah, and then, so congratulations, Tommy Tuberville. Yeah. I've always said Tuberville. I just think...
1: That doesn't make it right.
0: Well, it's more fun to say.
1: How does he say it?
0: I don't know.
3: You didn't hear him saying his name yesterday?
0: No, I didn't.
3: Why would he?
0: I just read it on the internet.
1: Exactly.
0: You're supposed to watch this stuff?
3: I wouldn't go that far.
0: What do I look old? I don't watch TV. That's
3: exactly.
0: What's for?
3: Yeah, Kenny, that young dog.
0: Yeah, I read things.
3: He's out there still howling at night.
0: In a paper newspaper. That's the future.
3: Right. Mr. Right, was that sports or not? Because you did mention a former football coach. And the sports this morning, sponsored by one of the very fine sponsors that we have here. And that would be Drago's Restaurant. If you've never heard of Drago's, good Lord, it's time you catch up. And if you're familiar with it, then you know just how good all that food is. Now, you can get you some, even if you don't go to Drago's. You know, you can get that sent to you.
0: Garlic butter sauce, their famous char-grilled oysters. It's a primary ingredient. Go ahead, check out the website, DragosRestaurant.com. They got them in Lake Charles, Bossier. They got them in Baton Rouge. They got them in Jackson, Mississippi, and Metairie, and New Orleans.
3: Yeah, and then they also got them that barbecued scrimps. Man, that's tasty stuff.
0: I'm more into the crab grilled cheese with the truffle sauce.
3: That's the ultimate grilled cheese right there. I mean, that's just the best of the best.
0: Apparently, the one in Bossier, it's at a casino there. Mm-hmm, they've got a buffet on certain times.
1: Yeah.
0: Or a buffet, as we call
1: it. Casino people they expect a buffet.
0: I love a buffet.
1: I don't know if it's like traditional Drago's buffet, but that's what they do there.
0: Well, all the Drago's are a little different. Some of them do breakfast.
3: That's right. First of all, sad news in the world of Houston, Texas. Houston defensive back Will Davis dead now at the age of, I believe, 22.
0: Died suddenly?
3: Apparent suicide.
0: Oh.
3: Yeah, that was as sudden as it gets, I guess.
0: Yeah.
3: Reports emerged that Will Davis, defensive back, University of Houston Cougars, died of apparent suicide. There's not much more need to be said about that situation. I was going to give you all these scores, you know, about like in the baseball games and stuff, but it's still way so early. People mostly don't care. Except then when I looked, the Astros actually won a game. And the Rangers smoked somebody 10 to nothing, you know, so that's actually good news. Astros and Rangers both have, I believe, afternoon starts today, so that, you know, I didn't want you to be surprised by that and find out you missed the game.
0: Meantime, my Atlanta Braves crushed the Miami Marlins yesterday, 8-4. Take that, Miami. Your newest logo sucks. Your old logo is better.
3: New York Knicks won game one, and it ain't even close to being yet down to the final. This is the final four. But also very sad, upsetting news from the Woodlands, Texas, basically North Houston. Woodlands High School has been rocked by an investigation into their award-winning wrestling coach. Now, under investigation, he in the Conroe District in the Woodlands, but he investigating by the Cy-Fair Police, and it ain't good. He's an award-winning coach, and he was a wrestling coach. Now, you say, well, what's wrong with that? He was the girls' wrestling team coach. William Durning, former female wrestling coach for the Woodlands, no longer employed, and now currently under investigation. They said they can confirm they are actively cooperating, supporting with the ongoing investigation, law enforcement. They're concerned about the safety of the students. That's the highest priority. Being investigated by one Tony Busby.
0: Oh, I know him.
3: Of the Busby law firm.
0: I was on the phone with him yesterday.
3: Did he mention this?
0: No, we were talking about Paxton.
3: He said they have, his team have collected hundreds of intimate videos of the ladies that he coached. And they said that he had been in contact with 17 current and former students as of Monday. He is accused of grooming, not Busby, the coach, has been accused of grooming the students, in which he sent racy texts regarding sex and BDSM. Do you know what that stands for?
0: Bondage, domination, and sadomasochism or something like that?
1: Bondage, discipline, dominance, and submission.
0: Oh.
1: And there's a lot more things, but the S is for submission and sadism.
0: Pretty
1: and
0: sure
1: the
0: it's
1: M is,
0: sodomy.
1: Masochism.
3: They said they been investigating the coach for just a little while, and they already have a lot of videos and a lot of text messages that he sent back and forth about this, all just very upsetting stuff. And he's been coaching it for a long, long time. This goes way back. So there's going to be plenty of people out there been gone from high school for years that are probably now waking up and finding out, yeah, maybe I ought to step up and say something. Maybe I should have said something years ago. I don't know.
0: One of the problems with creepy sex predators is when there's an obvious example of it, the victims usually don't want to talk. And then when sometimes when nothing bad has happened at all, somebody will make fake allegations as sort of a commodity. And the problem is that actually makes it harder for real victims who,
1: right,
0: because now when they speak up, no one believes them.
1: Well, I'm sure they're taking this very seriously now. Should the girls' gymnastics coach or the girls' wrestling coach or volleyball coach, should the girls' coach be a man? I mean, I know in a perfect world it wouldn't matter, but it is not a perfect world, and obviously this kind of thing happens a lot.
0: You think that's wild? You ever hear about male gynecologists?
3: Oh, that's a weird one, huh?
0: Gentlemen, go home tonight and during dinner, ask your wife if her gynecologist is a man or a woman. And get ready to have a very bizarre conversation afterwards.
1: Well, there was a time when only men were doctors. That's changed a lot over the last couple of hundred years, but that's how it started. And now there's a lot more female doctors in that area than there used to be.
0: All right, well, male gynecologists aside, because obviously I'd be good at that. Let's talk about your people for a minute, Mr. O. Black athletes and fans are being urged to get political and reject the athletic programs of flagship public universities in states where apparently they're limiting or erasing black voting representation, according to the NAACP.
1: Well done.
0: Yeah, thank you. Ever since that Supreme Court ruling to get rid of the racially gerrymandered districts, the NAACP and the Congressional Black Caucus are pissed. They are calling on people in Alabama and Florida and Georgia and Louisiana and Mississippi and South Carolina.
1: All over the South.
0: Tennessee, Texas, basically everywhere where the Walton and Johnson show can be heard, to boycott college sports. They don't want any...
3: Yeah, that ain't happening.
0: They don't want any young black athletes to get NIL representation this season.
3: Yeah, what we should do is hurt black athletes.
0: Isn't that what it sounds like?
3: Let's punish the black athletes.
0: A number of the schools have nationally ranked football programs, believe it or not. Alabama, UT, the Bulldogs, University of Mississippi, and the NAACP says, yeah, but we want the black athletes on those teams to really have a hard time getting any endorsement money this season.
1: That sounds really mean.
0: Apparently, the NAACP's Out of Bounds campaign wants current and prospective black athletes, their families and alumni and fans to withhold athletic and financial support from major public universities in any state where they've moved to limit, weaken, or erase black voting representation.
1: That's a lot of words to basically say, if we don't let them have the NIL stuff, then they'll go play somewhere else besides in the South and in the SEC. But these black athletes, like every other athlete, they want to play for a team that's got a chance at winning, which, you know, generally means SEC. And I know that upsets people when I don't mention the Big 12 or, and they're not even 12 in there. Yeah, but that's just how it is. That's the reality of the world. They're going to go where they got a chance to win.
0: Believe it or not, that isn't even the silliest NCAA-related news today. A key NCAA
3: or NAAC.
0: Well, the NAACP is saying that the NCAA, that's, you know, college
1: that
0: sports.
1: That is going to get confusing.
0: No, you're right. It is. Yeah. That's not even the most ridiculous college sports related news story today. Is that a better way to set this one up? The NCAA committee, nothing to do with the NAACP, has endorsed making flag football an official championship sport.
1: You knew it was coming.
0: If the measure passes the next voting hurdle, the first national championship could be held as soon as spring 2028. You'll be watching college flag football on TV. Finally, an opportunity for women to play football with men. And if you think this has nothing to do with the trans, I have news for you.
1: Well, that might be a way to get the black athletes to leave the sport. Turn it into flag football. I don't think they're going to want that.
0: Well, what would, if you took the L out of that, flag football.
1: Stop it.
0: What?
1: You're not behaving properly.
0: If you took the L out of that, it would be called flag football.
1: Remember, we had this discussion when your therapist told me I should let you know when you've crossed the line and you're not acting right. Now's the time. You may want to take another pill, Kenny.
0: You were offended by my football joke?
4: You're just a boy. You ought not use language like that.
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21: 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In 2000, 25 years after Martha's murder, her one-time neighbor, Michael Skakel, was arrested. 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He was also a cousin of the Kennedys.
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21: 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My name is Andrew Goldman. 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

0: Hey, Billy Ed, I know you don't love the new country sound, but
1: not all of it.
0: I think I found something you might enjoy.
1: Was it, is that it?
0: No, no, this one. No, why? Did you like that? Or
1: well,
0: no?
1: I didn't know if that was something you was presenting to me.
0: No, I'm not presenting anything. It sounded kind of weird how he said that, didn't it?
1: It really did.
0: No, there's a...
1: Turn around if
0: you're
1: going to do
0: that. There's a new country music song that was co-written by an old music legend.
1: An old legend, you say?
0: Yeah, they're giving credit to this guy who died a long time ago.
2: Oh. Cruising down the street in my 6'4", jocking the bitches and slapping the hoes.
1: Oh,
2: they greet me with the 40, and I started drinking.
0: It's an outlaw country.
1: Not sure that's all a good
2: idea. Well, the car pulls up, who can it be? It's a fresh El Camino rolling Kilo G.
1: Huh?
2: You rolled down.

0: Okay.
1: As you can tell, we're having some technical difficulties.
2: Please stay tuned.
0: Okay, maybe not.
3: I'm going to pass. That's just me, you know. But you do you, buddy.
0: Okay, well, what about this song?
4: Hot dog, hot dog, hot diggity dog. Now we got ears, it's time for
3: chips. That's a song.
0: Here's a
3: hot diggity dog, yeah. Go get me a James Coney Island.
0: You know I love the New York Post, and this headline is just mwah. Headline, New York Post. Joey Chestnut pleads guilty after bar fight. What will this mean for the July 4th Nathan's Hot Dog Eating Competition?
3: Oh, no! That's a serious question, because this ain't just any old July 4th coming up, Bubba. Here's the big 250. Everything's got to be perfect for the 250th anniversary, and it wouldn't be July 4th without Joey Chestnut throwing wieners down his neck.
0: Well, to your point, I totally agree with that. I think that's a great point.
3: That's sad, but it's kind of true. It just wouldn't be the same, would it?
0: Joey Chestnut.
3: Has it got jail time?
0: Joey Chestnut took a bite out of something more than just a hot dog, Billy Ed. The well-known competitive eater pleaded guilty to misdemeanor battery charges and was given 180 days probation after getting involved in a bar altercation.
3: I bet Trump made sure he didn't get jail time. He probably stepped in and said, we need this man for the 250. And we can't be locking Joey Chestnut up. Wouldn't be a celebration of American freedom and independence without Joey and, you know, some of them wannabes at Coney Island.
0: If you're an American patriot and you have any connection to the Upper East Coast, I got to think you acknowledge the contributions Joey Chestnut has made.
3: Oh, obviously.
0: To our nation. Court records showed that the perennial Nathan's Hot Dog Eating Contest champ pleaded guilty and was sentenced to probation. He had previously been granted a petition to travel outside the state of Indiana, where the altercation took place and where he resides.
3: Any real description of how the bar fight went? I mean, did they break bottles and start coming at each other with jagged glass, or was it just one of those things where one of them said something and the other one said something back, and then maybe somebody, like, you know how white people always, they're like slapping at each other and stuff? It's embarrassing.
0: Well, we do have a little bit of information, and before we get to it, here's the most important part of the story, guys. Joey Chestnut, age 42, will come to Coney Island to defend his mustard belt title while he is still on probation.
3: All right, then. I wonder if there'll be an asterisk by his name if he wins this year.
0: If you're curious what happened, the 17-time hot dog eating champion is said to have struck a man with his open hand.
3: Didn't Mr. O just say they probably were slapping at each other?
0: In a bar in March after the alleged victim recognized Joey Chestnut and came up to him.
3: Uh-huh. And probably said something about, you'd like to eat wieners, huh? How about this wiener right here?
0: The accuser said that Chestnut struck him on the left side of the face after the two had shaken hands. It also said Chestnut told the person's friend, look, your buddy's mad.
3: Okay.
0: Nothing transpired afterwards, and Chestnut spoke with the police the following day about the incident. He told the police he was pretty drunk and didn't remember the situation.
3: It don't sound like the kind of bar fight that ought to involve the law.
0: It doesn't.
3: Uh-uh.
0: Police noted after watching security footage that the accused had pulled the victim forward, moves closer, and uses his right hand to strike the victim on the face with an open hand. The victim is observed reacting to the strike and moving his head downward and holding it there while the accuser stands over him and his friend.
3: I thought they were shaking hands when he got slapped upside the head. Now, don't you normally shake hands right-handed? Even if you're left-handed, everybody shakes right-handed. How did he then, pulled him close and then slapped him with the same hand that the guy was shaking with him?
0: Was Joey just drunk? Is that all this was about?
3: Sounds like everybody was kind of drunk.
0: I don't know. I've met Joey Chestnut before. You may notice that we are Facebook friends with each other. Weirdly, I'm friends with a lot of the competitive eaters.
3: That would explain why you eat so fast. Maybe you've spent too much time around competitive eating.
0: It rubbed off on me.
3: Yeah.
0: Yeah.
3: I remember we went to a James Coney Island a couple of years ago, and Kenny ordered, two of the, Coney Islands all the way, chili, cheese, onions, and you were through with your entire meal before I finished off one weenie.
0: So?
3: It's a lot. It's just fast how quickly you can shove things down your throat.
0: Why are you hating on me like
3: that? I'm asking, maybe if you think that over and slow down a little bit. It's not good for you.
0: Look, they say that sexuality is a spectrum. I'm heterosexual minus two things. I like scented candles and I eat hot dogs once in a while. Big deal.
3: What about bubble baths? Where are you on that?
0: I am too big for a bathtub. I'm not going to fit in there. Yeah. Doesn't really make any sense to me.
3: Yeah.
0: I mostly just keep the bubble bath around in case girls come over.
3: Okay.
0: Yeah, thank you. Yeah. Anyway, here's a Japanese woman celebrating the accomplishments of Joey Chestnut.
2: Now we're having a party time. 1, 2, 1, 2, 3.

0: listen to your mama. She knows what's what.
1: The Chiefs will be without one of their star wide receivers after Rashi Rice tested positive for THC on Tuesday, thus violating the conditions of his parole.
2: Yeah, that's going to hurt.
1: 30-day jail sentence.
3: But it's a long way till football season. In 30 days, he'll be out.
1: It says he's going to miss some practice and stuff. He was booked into the Dallas, Texas County Jail and will remain there till June 16th.
2: I bet Rajee to tell you, he don't need no practice. He already got it down. He know what he doing.
1: I never spent any more time in jail than like a few hours, but apparently exercise is a pretty big part of it.
3: Okay, sure.
1: The troubled star will now miss Kansas City's OTAs, scheduled May 26th to the 28th and June 1st to the 3rd, as well as mandatory minicamp, June 9th to the 11th.
2: I told you about all them OTAs. They was getting started this week, so that's one of them things. He probably wouldn't go anyway.
1: Yeah.
2: Yeah, the veterans generally like look at OTA like, yeah, that's for the rooks. You know, that's for the wannabes, the non-starters. Maybe they need to go.
1: Rice pleaded guilty in July of last year in a Dallas court to 2 third-degree felony charges of collision involving serious bodily injury, racing on a highway, causing bodily injury for an accident that occurred in March of that year.
3: I remember that. That was up on 45, right, on Central?
1: 119 miles per hour in a Lamborghini SUV. And this is besides the point, but aren't the SUVs cheaper than the sports cars when you're dealing with a Lambo?
2: I believe so.
1: Yeah.
2: I mean, they ain't cheap, but cheaper. And I believe he was racing somebody. I don't remember who now, but that's how it went.
1: Good God, these things are expensive.
3: Which, the SUV or the cars? Excuse me.
1: Okay, it looks like the SUV is $345,000. A sports car from the same company, $758,000.
2: Yeah, that's why you ain't driving a Lambo.
1: No, I don't drive one, no.
3: We could all pitch in together. And still not be able to afford it.
1: That's all of our money.
3: Speaking of cars and how things happen, you know, we often had

0: conversations on the show about how you're going to die. And not, I don't mean you. I mean, all of us. How are any of us going to die? We don't know when. We don't know how.
1: No way to know.
0: Anyway. And then it all came to light when I read this story. Up in New York, a little bit of a problem, where a 56-year-old Westchester County woman, and a grandmother, by the way, stepped out of her car when she parked in Midtown Manhattan on Monday, stepped out of her car and stepped straight into an open manhole and fell about 10 feet and died. And I don't know if she died from the falling or if there were... Some people are saying that the steam underground in a manhole may have caused her to probably have like a cardiac arrest, or it could have just been the fall. Identified as Donika or Donique Kokaj.
1: Huh.
0: Yeah, you know, of the New York Kokajes. Parked her car on West 52nd Street, just south of the south end of Central Park, right at Fifth Avenue at about 11:20 p.m., which means, of course, it was dark. She couldn't see where she was stepping out of the car, and she stepped out of her Mercedes-Benz SUV, not as expensive as that Lambo, and right into an uncovered manhole. They said possibly a truck may have gone by and dislodged the manhole because it was like, you know, 15 feet away from where it was supposed to be covering that hole. And none of the workers, none of the crews out there that would have been operating in that area, they weren't there. They weren't working in that area. So it should have been covered and wasn't. But when you were wondering when and how you're going to die, I'll bet you never considered falling under the road.
1: Yeah, that is kind of, that's the kind of thing I worried about as a little kid. You know,
0: that and quicksand,
1: anvils,
0: pianos,
1: falling into a manhole cover.
0: Yeah.
1: As an adult, you just don't think that's an issue
0: and
1: anymore.
0: Then it is. So yep. Be careful out there, peeps.
1: How about this one? You encounter any snakes lately?
0: Oh, which snake are you talking about? Because I got a snake story for you.
1: I've been seeing snakes all over the place lately.
0: Mm-hmm.
1: Like in the park where I run over by, someone on
0: over
1: the
0: there.
1: Someone on the show has a house over there. I won't
0: yeah, but
1: say who.
0: You probably shouldn't. Now that you've experienced what it's like to have people show up uninvited to where you go, maybe you stop telling people where you go all the time.
1: I'm just saying that there's a lot of snakes over there. I got to think if I'm near snakes, I don't have to worry about other people coming near me.
0: Was that snake that you saw, was it maybe a 20-foot long python?
1: No, that's a little bigger than what I saw.
0: Yeah.
1: I don't even think what I saw was poisonous.
0: Last weekend, I think this picture was taken, and they swear it is not AI. It's a video from Bogafalia Park, North Shore of New Orleans. Wildlife and Fishery says they're going to take care of the situation, as the video shows a python about as big around as your arm, Kenny. I mean... You know, huge.
1: I got some pythons
0: huge.
1: Right here.
0: That's right.
1: You see these bad boys?
0: They're not 22 inches, are they?
1: Nah.
0: That's the guy with the pythons, yeah. Okay, the snake was actually bigger around. Take a look at, look right there. Do you see that? That's just like the middle portion of the snake.
1: No. That can't be right. That's an oil pipeline.
0: That's huge. And in the video, you can see it heading off into the brush. It crossed the trail, and its head was way down there. And it was still crossing the trail back here.
1: Boy, Billy, I do love this stuff.
0: Oh, boy. Turn me loose in Bogafalia. I won't go get that boy.
1: Yeah, what would you do with it?
0: Now, if there's one, wouldn't you expect there to be more?
1: How does it work? Like, when there's a scorpion, they always travel in pairs. Did you know
0: that?
1: Oh, yeah.
0: And if you squish a scorpion, it sends a signal out to the other scorpions to come a-running.
1: That's what they say.
0: Yeah, don't kill them in your house unless you have no choice. Take them outside.
1: Yeah, you're supposed to put them in a jar and take them outside, like a mason jar, a weed jar, or something like that. But the thing I always thought was interesting about that is the fact that scorpions travel in pairs, it's creepy, but it's also kind of romantic.
0: It is sweet, though, yeah.
1: Even a,
0: what even, if it's two boys?
1: You hear that, liberal cat lady? Even a scorpion has a life partner. You got nothing.
0: It sucks to be her. Huh?
1: Yeah, loser. No wonder you hate Trump.
0: I don't know if you guys have been keeping... I know you're watching the elections and all the stuff that's going on when the primaries and all. But apparently yesterday, the Senate got together and decided to have a vote to limit Donald Trump's war powers.
1: Take that, Trump.
0: All of Congress has been trying, the House and the Senate. The House did this while he was in China, and they failed. But yesterday, the Senate voted 50-47 to basically telling Trump he needs to withdraw American forces from Iran in the Iran conflict unless they give him permission to go on. And it doesn't seem like they want to. You remember yesterday we talked about Bill Cassidy getting voted out of office, even though he still got the job?
1: Yeah, I know.
0: What's he going to do between now and the end of his term?
1: As much damage as he can.
0: Well, sure enough, the key procedural hurdle was cleared after Bill Cassidy voted with the Democrats on this resolution. He had previously voted against similar resolutions many times, but now that he's going to be out of work and Trump didn't endorse him, he decided to vote against Trump and side with the Democrats, which is probably not a surprise to a lot of Louisiana residents. But also Rand Paul voted with the Democrats.
1: But you'd expect that. He's an anti-war guy.
0: And then Fetterman voted with the Republicans.
1: Yeah.
0: John Cornyn reported absent. So he wasn't there to represent Republicans in his way.
1: Isn't that interesting? Susan Collins and Murkowski also voted against it. Look, I get it. People don't like the Iran war. The Rand Paul's doing what his constituents presumably want.
0: And don't you think this is what Iran and most of the people in the Middle East that have dealt with America the past 30, 40 years or whatever, is what they were counting on? You know, America shows up, does a little damage, talks a lot, and then somebody else says, we shouldn't be over there doing that, and then they leave.
1: Rand Paul,
0: and I think they count on that.
1: Rand, Lisa, and Susan have pretty consistently taken this position. The thing that's the surprise is Bill Cassidy. He flipped to a yes for the first time in his career on this topic.
0: That's right.
1: Why now, Bill?
0: Just after his opponent was endorsed by Trump.
1: And whether you're for or against the war, doesn't the fact that his political position, that it's so flexible just based on what's popular with Trump at the moment?
0: And really, should you be citing a thing like the conflict with Iran and stopping them from becoming a nuclear weapon power. Isn't that a little bit bigger than your butthurt feelings over an election?
1: Well, if you believed that a week ago, right? I mean, it makes you wonder. What the hell changed, Bill? Oh, your popularity in your home state combined with Trump not supporting you? That's the one thing that caused your vote to change?
0: In the meantime, the people that are experts at this kind of thing that are actually studying it, not just voting because they don't like somebody or they're mad about something, the experts say, this whole thing is really where Iran has no more storage capacity for the oil that they pull up out of the ground. They're stuck. There's no place to put the rest of the oil. That's hurting. It's crushing their economy and everything about the country. The embargo, the blocking of the strait and all that kind of, all these things are working without having to drop any more bombs or firing missiles and blowing people up. And it's working. But, like I said before, I think these guys over there, they know if they hold out long enough, America will talk America out of doing American stuff.
1: I'm glad you brought that up. There was another interesting geopolitical issue yesterday that's gone kind of unnoticed by Americans so far. Everybody knows Trump was just in China. He was just meeting with Xi Jinping. Probably not a coincidence. As soon as that meeting ended, guess who else showed up to have a meeting with Xi Jinping?
0: Was it Vladimir?
1: It was Vladimir. And according to the reports,
0: he probably wanted to know, what'd you guys talk about, huh?
1: According to the reports, it did not go well. Trump's meeting with Xi Jinping is considered to be mostly a success.
0: Mm-hmm.
1: Putin went there to discuss this, among other things, building a pipeline, what do they call it, the Siberian pipeline or something. It's supposed to go from Russia to China to bring them oil, and the deal did not get completed. It got rejected by China, which is interesting because that suggests probably
0: not agreeing on a lot of things.
1: And China's going to be buying oil from us, not from Russia.
0: And the insiders say that Xi Jinping apparently told Putin that they need to calm this Iran thing down.
1: Yeah.
0: So what Trump and he talked about
1: Ukraine or Iran?
0: The Iranian thing.
1: Yeah.
0: Yeah. That we need to put a stop to that.
1: I would assume Xi Jinping isn't thrilled about the Ukraine war either.
0: Probably not.
1: Because it's not helping China.
0: But I don't think Putin's asking him his opinion about it either.
1: Yeah, because if China wants anything, it's for people to keep buying cheap plastic Chinese crap.
0: Well, hell yeah.
1: It's hard to do that when you have missiles being launched at you. You can't really get on Amazon.com and order a new iPhone case, which is what China's trying to do over
0: right.
1: here.
0: And they sell a bunch of them.
1: Isn't that weird that the secret to success for communist China was capitalism?
0: They love it, but they hate it, but they need it.
1: Imagine that. Yeah.
2: I'm just sick of having to hang out with this three-balled jackass from the state of Massachusetts.
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0: So, yeah, we were just talking about this. Putin and Xi Jinping met to discuss economic issues and probably giggle about Joe Biden behind his back, I guess.
1: Oh, don't you know it?
0: Yeah.
1: Remember meeting that guy? What a loser.
0: Among the things that they discussed yesterday were AI, artificial intelligence.
1: I'm sick of up to here. Sick and damn tired of hearing about AI this, AI that. How the hell did we even get along without AI all through the good old days, I call them?
0: Billy Ed, you're right. I mean, AI is not all it's cracked up to be. Well, we have a soundbite now, even though we mentioned this story yesterday. We didn't get to hear it. Many at Glendale Community College in Arizona weren't thrilled to hear that AI would read the students' names during their commencement ceremony.
1: Yeah, that's a little odd.
0: Because it malfunctioned. Here is the Glendale Community College president, Tiffany Hernandez, explaining what is going on during the ceremony and some reactions from a student.
2: Here's what's happening. We're using a new AI system as our reader.
1: Yeah, what's wrong with a human? Get a human. Yeah.
2: So that is a lesson learned for us.
3: It didn't feel sincere, and it kind of felt like they didn't care. I would have liked a little bit more thought to go into it rather than pushing something as simple as reading some names off to an AI device.
0: Boy, I got some bad news for you, lady. If you were expecting a passionate expression from community college professors...
1: Well, let's face it. The human is going to have problems pronouncing all of those very... difficult and elaborate foreign names that are graduating at all of our major institutions these days and have been for the last couple of decades especially. But I don't think AI is going to be any better at pronouncing them than I would be.
0: I'm surprised AI couldn't figure out how to say Mohammed 200 times.
1: Yeah, that seems like a gimme right there.
0: Didn't seem that hard to me. But you know, Billy Ed, you're right. AI sucks. That's why I like to remind people there was a time, a better time, when we didn't have AI. You know, back in the day when Hank Williams was recording songs?
1: Oh, you mean further back than your day?
0: Sure.
1: Back before my day, even. Back in your grandparents' day.
0: Yeah, the president of the Grammys says he hasn't been in a recording session once over the past year where AI wasn't involved. And I thought, man, could you imagine if Hank Williams was still alive, how angry he'd be?
1: You keep mentioning Hank Williams. Is there a reason for that?
0: Well, I found some old Hank Williams music,
1: Well, now that'd be a treat for our younger listeners who hadn't probably heard really good music.
0: Here's some authentic country music from back in the day when authenticity really mattered.

0: or two. That's what the hell I do.
1: I'm gonna go out on a limb.
0: Gangster,
2: we don't quit.
3: Yeah,
1: and say this might not be.
0: I'm the type of feller that's built to last. Really, if you with me, I'll put a boot in your eyes.
3: Nice.
0: They say old Hank, well, he knows what's up.
4: I've never heard this one before.
0: The bitches with them big old butts and making a lie for two. That's what the hell I do.
1: Just go all right now. Go all.
3: I found the hard way that if I do that, Billy Ed's just going to tell me I did it wrong.
5: Because you did it wrong every single time.
3: So why bother trying? Why even do it?
5: Good point. Yep.
1: Well, since we're talking about the good old days, do you guys remember when Kim Kardashian was tied up and robbed at gunpoint in a Paris hotel? It was 10 years ago already.
3: Well, that's what they claimed. It seemed
1: time flies.
3: I'm not a violence denier because what happened to, what is it, Alex Jones? But boy, the news story confused me, but I believe it's true. I mean,
1: it did go to a courtroom and attorneys officially been involved and judging and all of that kind of stuff. Well, her attorney has officially asked the court for financial compensation. She wants €1. Yeah. During the criminal trial, the ringleader sent Kim a written apology. And she said, I forgive you for what has taken place, but it doesn't change the emotion and the feelings and the trauma. And also, she said, well, that's a euro is worth right now, $1.17. So she is looking for a symbolic judgment in her favor. She wants €1 just to tell everybody that, see, she was right. She's the winner. And that's how we're going to move along.
3: Oh, good.
1: Well, whoop-de-doo.
3: Well, this is going to change everything.
1: Oh, yeah. It'll change everything. You mentioned earlier that Billy Joel was mad about something, but you never did say what. I'm guessing it has something to do with this movie that they want to make.
3: Yeah, Billy Joel is getting very old, as you know. He retired recently from the Madison Square Garden residency.
1: Mm-hmm.
3: And now it turns out someone wants to make a movie about his life. Now, before he became famous as a solo artist, Billy Joel was one half of something called Attila. It was a psychedelic rock duo from Long Island. His bandmate in Attila was drummer John Small. Small was married to a woman named Elizabeth Weber, but she left him and married Billy Joel instead. And shockingly enough, the band did not stay together after all.
1: Why not?
3: Later on, Weber and Joel broke up, and a depressed Billy Joel attempted suicide more than once. After his second suicide attempt, Small found him and brought him to the hospital.
1: Mm.
3: He and Joel made up. Joel and Weber made up. Weber eventually became Joel's manager. Sounds like a movie.
1: Well, you know, they did the movie about Elton John and Freddie Mercury. They've got Michael is out right now. It's a popular thing, and Hollywood loves to duplicate success. So Billy Joel says he's not down with that. It's unauthorized, and Billy doesn't want it to happen. He said that this guy doesn't have the rights to Billy's life, and he won't get the rights to his music either. He has not authorized or supported this project in any capacity, and any attempt to move forward with it would be both legally and professionally misguided. Ooh.
3: Apparently, John Ottman, a film editor and composer, is most famous for working with Bryan Singer, the disgraced director, signed on to do something called Billy and Me. It's a new movie about the adventures of young Billy Joel.
1: Hmm.
3: And yeah, Billy Joel did not like it. He does not approve of the project.
1: So are they going to stop doing it now that he has told them, I'm not behind this, I'm not for it?
3: No.
1: Probably not.
3: I think
1: they keep doing it and get sued later.
3: They can do anything they want. They just can't use his music. Mm-hmm. Or can they?
1: Well, they don't have the rights to it. If they do, I guess he can sue and ask for compensation. I don't know if that's going to be a criminal situation, though.
3: Yeah, that's what I wonder. Can they still do it? It's just an exorbitant amount of money. I'm not entirely sure what the rules are on that. Yeah.
1: They don't probably know either.
3: Speaking of people who deny that violence took place, there's a guy named Ryan Upchurch, and I think he's a rapper. I think he's a country rapper. They describe him in People magazine as YouTube's Ryan Upchurch. He has been ordered to pay $17.5 million to a father and a grandfather of a 16-year-old who was found dead back in 2022.
1: Ooh. I hate stories about dead teens.
3: And he didn't have anything to do with the death. According to the complaint filed by the plaintiff, little girl Keely Rodney's father, Daniel Rodney, and grandfather, David Robertson, Upchurch made harmful statements in a now unavailable video titled Zero Proof of Kelly Rodney's Situation Being Real. Basically, this young woman died, and he speculated it wasn't a real news story. And he's not the only one. There's other people on the internet that have conspiracy theories about this. Ryan Upchurch has been ordered to pay millions after a jury found him liable for defamation and intentional infliction of emotional distress. This little girl died at age 16. Her body and vehicle were discovered weeks after she was reported missing. Disappeared at a party near Tahoe National Forest in California. I don't remember much about the story, but if I showed you a picture of her, you might remember a photo of her. Mm. I kind of remember talking about this. I don't remember speculating that it was fake, any lawyers listening, but apparently that's a thing that some on the internet...
1: The photo or the story, fake? The photo looks authentic.
3: The story.
1: Okay.
3: Robertson and Daniel filed a complaint in Tennessee claiming that Upchurch posted a video titled Zero Proof the Death Was Real or something like that. And the plaintiffs allege that Upchurch stated in a now unavailable video, quote, everyone telling me I should be ashamed of myself. How dare you that, oh, this is faked. Show me it's real. Show me proof Keely Rodney was real. The complaint also claimed Upchurch suggested the case was a scam to raise money on a GoFundMe page. And turns out it was not fake. She was a real person. She really did disappear and die. So anyway, the $17.5 million, and I don't think he has that much money. I don't know how much money YouTube pays.
1: Probably not.
3: It's a lot of cash. Unless he does, I have no idea. You can get sued for a lot of money nowadays for thinking something's fake.
1: When we get back, I have sad, sad news about another fire possibly burning celebrities' homes in California. Oh, my God!
3: There's nothing more important.
2: People with a messed up ego can do these mental gymnastics to convince themselves they're awesome when really they're just douchebags.
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0: Okay, I'm just going to guess. Maori Warriors.
1: Close. It's new music from Peter Frampton, but very close. You're very close.
0: Why did I just guess Peter Frampton? What?
1: Yeah, well, where's
2: the music part? Carry the light. Okay, now it's done. Before it was just moaning and groaning.
1: Oh, Billy Ed.
0: Yeah.
1: I don't get to decide what music sounds like. That's Peter Frampton. That's your generation, dude.
2: Tell me about it.
1: Don't blame me for this.
2: Yeah, I don't think I ever gave him any money, though, if you worried about that.
1: Well, that's good.
0: Okay, good.
1: I was worried about it.
0: A fire was reported Monday morning in the hills above Simi Valley, which is north of Los Angeles, but not that far north. It's the L.A. area. This fire is known as the Sandy Fire, because the area of origination. It is wind-driven, and from Monday to Tuesday, it had grown and consumed 1,400 acres in that area. Now it's bigger than ever, and the flames being pushed by winds topping 30 miles an hour. Firefighters, aided a little bit by the winds calming down overnight, they made some progress, but I am afraid celebrity homes are in danger.
1: Oh, no.
0: And when you hear, you know, which celebrities, it's going to be even worse. Like I said, this area is just about 40 miles north of Los Angeles. Home to the Ronald Reagan Presidential Library, but nobody's worried about that.
1: No.
0: They are worried about Bret Michaels, you know, leader of Poison. His home is in the area.
1: I'm sorry, Poison's part of this? Oh, that changes everything.
0: Also, threatened areas, the Hidden Hills and Calabasas. Yes, the Calabasas where Kim and Courtney and Chloe have their mansion, and their mom, Chris, resides in the area, too.
1: That's going to be great for their show.
0: J-Lo is also finalizing renovations on her $21 million home there. She spent $21 million on it and didn't move in because it wasn't nice enough. But she's about finished with it before the fire shows up. Now, if the wind changes, this could endanger Britney Spears, Heather Locklear, Jamie Foxx, and Tom Selleck's mansions as well. Hmm. Spencer Pratt, of course, is using this as an opportunity to criticize the current mayor, Karen Bass. He mentioned the fact that it's very similar to the fire that, you know, devastated him and a lot of others in the Palisades. Apparently, there are now 36 less firefighters in the Los Angeles area than at the time of the Palisades fire, because Karen Bass would rather spend the money that Los Angeles has making sure that meth heads get new grills. And I don't mean barbecue grills. So they're not paying the firefighters enough to stick around. Vote like your life and your property defends on it, because it does.
1: I thought I'm supposed to be upset that Spencer Pratt's staying at a hotel or something like that.
0: Well, what if the fire burns his trailer? You know, I don't know if he moved his trailer out of Palisades. But
1: if you look, someone at TMZ has it out for Spencer Pratt. Here's some weird headlines. Spencer Pratt and Heidi dine out amid alleged death threats. Are they even worried about getting killed? They're eating in a restaurant. How could that be a news story?
0: I just don't get it.
1: Google Maps blames glitch for pre-Palisades fire satellite image after Spencer Pratt called out mistake. Huh?
2: Mm-hmm. What?
1: Yeah, I know.
0: Here's an aerial view of Britney Spears' home in Thousand Oaks, California, which could be endangered if the wind shifts in a different direction.
2: Y'all look at that. Now, you notice the problem with being rich and having a big old house like that?
1: It's pretty nice.
2: What if your bedroom was over here?
1: Sure.
2: And you won't put your swimsuit on, go out for a swim, and then you got to walk from here all the way over to here and around down this way and out this way, then over to here and then out here before you can get to the pool, which is way over here. That's further away than a big hotel swimming pool is from your room.
1: Billy Ed, you're leaving out a key detail
2: there. That is way too far to just go, hey, they want to go jump in the pool. I want to walk out my back door. Boom, there's a pool right there.
1: Mr. Kenneth, do me a favor. Lean over. Look at the picture he's looking at real quick.
0: I'm seeing it.
1: Do you see that building next to the pool?
0: Mm-hmm, the pool house.
1: Yeah, that's the pool house, Billy Ed.
2: Yeah, but nobody lives there.
1: Exactly.
2: Well, Brittany sure doesn't live there. She lives in that big house. That is probably a mile and a half walk to get all the way through that house to the pool.
1: I really think you're missing the point here. If she wants to go to the pool, she could change in the pool house.
2: Well, sure, she can change there, but that's not It's not convenient.
1: Besides, why would she change? She's too busy being naked and playing with knives.
2: I don't think she's going to put a swimsuit on just to go swimming.
1: Yeah,
2: she doesn't do it for her videos.
1: There won't be any time to go swimming. She's too busy doing drugs and playing with knives, purportedly.
0: Heather Locklear is worried. Nicole Richie is worried. Now, what they never talk about in the Los Angeles fire stories is there are hundreds and thousands of people that you've never heard of living in those areas, too, and their houses have burned or possibly will burn today or tomorrow. Nobody cares about them. But, well, what about the Kardashian home? What about Tom Selleck? Heather? What about Jimmy and Alice, the people that live over there and struggle just to, you know, pay for that home? And they're not famous, so nobody cares.
1: And what about Lil Che? Who's worried about Lil Che? Where's the concern for him today?
2: Yeah, who is that?
1: I just learned about him a few minutes ago. Apparently, he's a rapper that was just arrested and booked on suspicion of misdemeanor disorderly conduct affray in Florida.
2: Oh, boy.
1: What does that even mean?
2: In Florida, that don't even sound like a crime.
1: 24-year-old rapper, real name Tione Jaden Merritt, arrested by police and then booked in Broward County Jail. $500 bond. Did he pay to have them write this story about him? His arrest comes shortly after rapper Offset was shot outside a casino in Florida, not far away from there.
2: Oh, boy.
1: And apparently he was involved in, I'm just going to read the crime again, suspicion of misdemeanor disorderly conduct affray. What does that even mean? What did he do wrong?
2: Well, we'd have to go to law school probably to figure that out, or at least ask a lawyer. Do we know any lawyers? Oh, yeah, we have quite a few listening.
1: He is smiling in his mugshot. That's kind of a smart move. If you ever get arrested, smile in your mugshot, and then no one can ever use it later on to make you look bad if you run for office.
3: Well, the way I understand it, how to get these stories in the news is you have somebody you pay for your public relations, your PR people. Your PR people.
1: Publicist, yeah.
3: They put a story out about this, and they send it over to all the news agencies, and then pray like hell that somebody's going to pick it up and run it, because then you get paid bonus money. See, that's a bonus. Every time I get a story about you in the news, you're going to pay me a little bonus. Yeah.
1: Well, that's all well and good if you're a rapper in Florida, but sure. What if you're a morning talk radio show host in the Gulf Coast South? I got to think a news story about us getting arrested for suspicion of misdemeanor disorderly affray isn't going to help our career.
2: We wish.
1: No.
2: You wrote an article for the Chronicle. Did you mention the show in it?
1: It's mentioned at the bottom of the article. Yeah, it says what I do for a living.
2: A tiny little nothing at the bottom. Who's going to read the whole thing and get to the bottom anyway?
1: I don't edit the article.
2: Not your fault. I'm just saying, maybe you should have told the story about that time you committed some sort of a, you know, not that bad a crime, like, so that it would get more publicity.
1: I don't think the Chronicle wants to write a story about me jaywalking on 6th Street in Austin. That's not going to get clicks.
2: Did you have any clothes on at the time?
1: I was dressed,
2: yeah. See, you got to elaborate a little bit. And it doesn't matter if you tell the truth or not. It's the news. Nobody's going to believe half of it anyway.
1: Oh, come on. I got to think of a white, weird dude like me was walking around naked in downtown Austin. Nobody would even notice, much less arrest me for it.
2: Well, they wouldn't see nothing swinging.
1: Oh, come on.
4: Aww. What if you fall? Darling, what if you fly? Prayer warrior. Here for a good time in a spicy morgue. ADHD survivor. Free spirit. Fur mama to three. Hairstylist. Certified nutritionist. Remember, this is my highlight reel. The mountains are calling and I must go. Van life. Good times and good vibes. Wanderlust. Wanderlust. Wanderlust. Wanderlust.
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18: The Cavs blew a 22-point lead midway through the fourth quarter, lose to the Knicks 115-104 in overtime. In Game 1 of the Eastern Conference Finals in New York, Donovan Mitchell scored 29 for Cleveland. Talks about the mindset going forward.
19: It's one game. We could have lost by 40. Still would have been 1-0. So just watch the film. We played, you know, pretty solid for three quarters or so. We'll make adjustments and go from there.
18: The Thunder look to even the Western Conference Finals at a game apiece tonight against the Spurs in OKC. Chiefs wide receiver Rashee Rice will spend the next 30 days in the slammer for violating his probation after testing positive for marijuana. Stanley Cup playoffs. Avs face off against the Golden Knights tonight. Game one of the Western Conference Final from Denver. James Wood with an inside-the-park grand slam to help the Nationals beat the Mets 9-6 at home. That's sports. I'm Ronza Moss.

0: must be found.
1: If you're hearing this, you should be concerned about the Asian longhorned beetle, an invasive species that's destroying our trees. But you can help. 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
0: Look up, look down, look around, look up, look down, look around. In the trees and on the ground, 'cause the ALB must be found.
1: Some signs of the ALB are dime-sized holes on tree trunks, a sawdust-like material called frass, and the beetle itself, with a long black body and white spots.

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1: Learn all the signs and how to report them at AsianLonghornedBeetle.com. 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

0: All right, move over, Graham Plantner, with your wild Nazi tattoos. We have a new wacky Democrat primary candidate, and this one deserves more attention than I think we've given some of the other ones.
1: Where is it?
0: Okay, so there's this woman who is running for Congress right now, and she really, really, really seems to hate the Jews, as it turns out. She is a sex therapist, and according to the report here, top Democrat in the Southern Texas House race.
1: Texas?
0: Right.
1: What part? It's a big state, yeah.
0: The Southern District there.
1: Oh, how far south?
0: Okay.
1: What is the area which we are discussing?
0: Here's the details, as I know them according to this report. There's this woman, and she doesn't like Zionists, apparently.
1: I thought she didn't like Jews.
0: Well, there's Jews or Zionists.
1: Well, somebody make your mind up.
0: Her name is Maureen Galindo. Maureen Galindo is a lawmaker. Well, she wants to be a lawmaker. And Maureen is, where does she live exactly? Let's see, Texas 35th Congressional District. Does that answer your question?
1: Not really.
0: Do you want me to put a map on the screen so you can see what it looks like?
1: You just say where it is.
0: It's just southern South Texas. I'm not sure what else to say.
1: Because you don't know where. I don't know where the 35th is.
0: Here we go. It's that line. This can't be the right map.
1: See, that's what I'm saying.
0: Anyway, okay.
1: The Southern District of Texas covers 43 counties and 9 million people. Where is it?
0: It's the 35th District.
1: Yeah.
0: Why are you doing this, Dad? Let me just explain the story.
1: Okay. It's just everywhere south of Houston, basically. From Houston south, down the coast, through, you know, past Corpus and Victoria, all that, all the way down to the very tippy tip at the bottom of Brownsville.
0: Anyways, a top Democrat in the Southern Texas House race, sex therapist Maureen Galindo, has called for transforming an immigration facility into a prison for American Zionists equipped with a castration center.
1: You mean Jews?
0: Yes.
1: Okay, They want to lock, she wants to lock up the Jews, is how you know, sum that up.
0: Galindo's campaign made a vile pledge, according to the New York Post.
1: By the way, this counts. Apparently, the division of the attorney's office informed other offices split, now covering the counties of, among others, Fort Bend, Grimes, Harris, and others.
0: There you go.
1: Grimes County.
0: Yeah.
1: That don't sound right.
0: Your county. Why am I telling you about this? This is where you live. Why don't you know?
1: Sure enough, there it is on the map. Grimes County.
0: Somerset. Is that a...
1: Oh, I don't know nothing about this sex worker wants to lock up Jews.
0: Anyway, she's...
1: he likes it simple.
0: So Galindo's campaign made this pledge that she will introduce legislation to the effect that if she gets elected to Congress, she will be... her opponent is paid to put Jews and Mexicans... They want to put Jews and Mexicans in concentration camps via Zionist trafficking networks, and she'll do the opposite. She'll put Zionists into these camps. If you support Israel, they're going to round you up, send you off to a camp, and concentrate you together there.
1: But we won't know what to call it. Says here, the biggest problem they got with the law and law breakers in that area, especially down around Corpus, which is a beautiful city and overlooks the beautiful bay there in the Gulf of America. Their biggest problem is illegals and drug runners. So they're going to lock up the Jews. Okay. That makes Democrat sense right there.
0: Okay, Texas District 35 includes a slice of land from San Antonio to the suburbs of Austin, currently held by Representative Greg Kassar. Kassar? I always thought that was pronounced Cesar, but I heard some Democrats say his name different the other day. Mm-hmm. Anyway, Republicans have made some adjustments to the congressional district, so pretty soon the Democrat in charge of that part of the state might not be in charge anymore, but we run the risk of this other, even wackier Democrat being in charge. Whatever you think of Zionists or whatever, right-wingers or whatever, whoever it is she doesn't like, surely you would agree that we shouldn't round them up and put them in camps, right?
1: Well, not everybody agrees with that. Obviously, she'll get some votes.
0: Yeah. Anyway, she's a sex therapist.
1: Yeah. I'm sure she's a good one, too.
0: I'm sure. Uh-huh. Who doesn't want to get sex advice from a cat lady? Boy, she's fun.
1: Looking through emails a little while ago, we got a nice message from Russell, who says, just want to let you guys know the Walton Johnson app That's that free app you can download on your phone for free, and then you can listen to it for free, and we don't try to sell you anything on it. It's just free.
0: Sure.
1: He said, that app is saving my sanity. As I listen to you while walking around these coastal city tours that me and the wife hooked up with in Croatia.
0: Wow.
1: So we're on the air in Croatia.
0: So we got that going for us.
1: That is nice. It's a beautiful area.
2: You can have her. She's too fat for me.
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0: New music from Mick Jagger and the Rolling Stones.
1: Oh, them too, huh?
0: Yeah, they're all in it, yeah.
1: Okay, good to know.
0: Whole mess of them got together and just recorded an album. Big old gang of British guys with their big, beautiful British smiles decided, hey, let's make an album together.
1: Okay, how about, the photographer's probably thinking to himself, okay, how about one where nobody's smiling? Let's do that one. Everybody looks serious, yeah.
0: That's what I would do.
1: It's England, what are you going to do?
0: But you have to smile on your birthday.
1: Don't you? You mean Busta Rhymes is all smiles this morning then?
0: Yeah, yes, Busta Rhymes.
1: It's actually Trevor Smith Jr., but Busta Rhymes, easier to remember, I guess. He's 54 today.
0: All right, he was at the P. Diddy Freak-Offs. Does that mean he's gay?
1: I couldn't tell you. I just know Chuck D. from Public Enemy gave him the name Busta Rhymes as a shout-out to a former crazy, gun-loving NFL wide receiver named George

0: Buster Rhymes. Never heard of it.
1: But they changed it to a soft A instead of a hard R.
0: Busta. Don't go hard R.
1: Yeah, don't go hard R. That's offensive.
0: It's the 58th birthday for Timothy Oliphant. You remember him from Deadwood?
2: That's the Sheriff Bullock.
0: And Justified.
2: Raylan Gibbons.
1: Sure, yeah, Billy had seen all these shows. Yes, that's correct.
0: And people have a tendency to want to believe that the person is the same as the actor playing the part of a character. And as far as I can tell, Timothy Oliphant is nothing like any of the characters that he has played in films or television.
1: Liberal vegan or
0: Pretty much. Mindy Cohen, Natalie from the old Facts of Life, 60 now.
1: You take the good, you take the bad.
0: Tony Goldwyn is 68. You probably don't know that name, but he was Patrick Swayze's best friend in Ghost, who ended up getting him killed. That's not the kind of friend you want.
1: My girlfriend wants to take a pottery class because she watched that movie recently.
0: Oh, of course, yeah.
1: Yeah. Mm.
0: Bronson Pinchot is 67 today. You might remember Balky.
1: Balky Baltacamoose.
0: And, of course, he's the one who made it myself. You want it with a twist?
1: And what country was Balky from again? Does anyone remember?
0: Uzbekistan, maybe?
1: Mipos, a distant Mediterranean island of Mipos.
0: Yeah, it's Greek.
1: Yeah.
0: David Paterson is 72 today, going back to the good old days in New York when they had themselves a blind governor.
1: That's right.
0: He was lieutenant governor of New York under Spitzer, and when Spitzer was exposed as a connoisseur of prostitutes.
1: Very pricey ones, $20,000 a night or something like that.
0: And that's when the blind David Paterson became governor for just a little while.
1: You don't have to worry about him spending all that money on an expensive hooker.
0: No.
1: When you're blind, you could just get a cheap hooker.
2: The cheap hooker's just as good for a blind man.
1: Yeah, you can't see her. What do you care if she's pretty, you know? Doesn't matter. What difference does it make?
0: Dave Thomas is 77 today.
1: Bro, he was an American hero.
0: Not the Wendy's Dave Thomas.
1: Oh, never mind.
0: The guy that was part of Doug and Bob McKenzie.
1: Oh, yeah.
0: Rick Moranis and Dave Thomas. You hoser. Come on, hoser.
1: Doug and Bob McKenzie. Do I have... We have that in here.
0: Anyway, Cher is 80 today. Don't look for her music. And no longer with us, Joe Cocker and... where'd it go? Jimmy Stewart, great American actor from way back in the day. So there's celebrity birthdays. It's also National Rescue Dog Day. Is that a day for the dog or for the people that rescued the dog?
1: Oh, it's it depends who the... Yeah, my dog takes me for a walk is what you're supposed to say. Something like that.
0: If you had been thinking about getting a dog... Go rescue one today, of all days, especially.
1: And then, so that's it. It's just national...
0: And it's streaming day, but what day isn't?
1: Yeah, every day is streaming day. Some of this stuff, really? Like Cyber Monday seems to predate, it's National Juice Bar Day, National Juice Slush Day, that's what it is, National Pick Strawberries Day, National Be a Millionaire Day. That can't be a thing. How could that be a thing?
2: If you're not a millionaire, this day ain't for you, huh?
1: Here, I got a list of them. National Streaming Day, National Quiche Lorraine Day, National Emergency Medical Services for Children Day,
0: Quiche.
1: Flower Day, Eliza Doolittle Day, World Bee Day, World Meteorology Day, Cameroon National Day, East Timor Independence Day, International Clinical Trials Day.
0: Can I call a timeout? That's way more than we needed.
1: It sounds ridiculous, doesn't it?
2: Speaking of meteorology today, those are guys that tell us about the climate change and all the terrible, horrible things that are going to come happening to us over the next 10, 20, 40, 50 years or whatever. I just noticed that Tallarico guy, a Democrat in Texas, has told everybody that they're going meat-free because they respect animals. And he's doing it for climate change, of course. And then I also noticed, compared to that, the weather lady on the national news was telling us about how hot it's been in the Northeast, up in New York and Boston and all the important places. It's been like 90 degrees up there. It's unheard of. As a matter of fact, it's so unheard of. The meteorologist who told us how unheard of this was, is he said it's the hottest it's been in that area since the 1880s. Whoops. I think you just stepped on your own. You know what he stepped on there, because they didn't have no climate change and global warming in the 1880s and all the crap that they say we're doing to make it hotter. Wasn't happening then, but it still got hot somehow.
1: Yeah, it sounds like a bunch of malarkey to me.
2: It is. It's exactly what that is.
1: Okay, Today in History is proudly brought to you by...
2: That is Law Tigers.
1: LawTigers.com. Absolutely. Call 1-800-LAW-TIGERS if you get in a motorcycle accident. Today in 1506, Christos Columbus dies in Spain. Rest in peace.
2: You knew he died already, right?
1: Yeah, he was dead, yeah.
2: Okay, so you're not shocked by this
1: news?
2: No. Okay, I don't know if you were sad.
1: Today in 1862, Lincoln signs the Homestead Act, classic American dream westward expansion. Today in 1864, the Battle of Ware Bottom Church in Virginia. That was a Civil War thing.
2: Yes, it was.
1: Amelia Earhart begins her solo Atlantic Crossing today in 1932. Not a screaming success in the end. Today in 1873, the birth of blue jeans. Levi Strauss got a patent. This is not a commercial for it. I'm wearing a pair of them right now, and they are riding up my crotch. Very uncomfortable. Today in 1891.
2: You know, when you squat by the campfire like cowboys would do, they had that rivet. Right down here in the middle.
1: Smart.
2: Ooh, they had to move that.
1: Yeah.
2: Because that thing would heat up out of campfire. Next thing you know, you're branding your boys.
1: Good point, Billy. Today in 1891, Edison demos early motion pictures, a foundation for Hollywood.
2: Oh, they have to have that.
1: Bill Haley releases Rock Around the Clock today in 1954. The rock and roll explosion was happening. So that was kind of a big deal. And if you like the Police... well, they wrote a big song today that they released called Every Breath You Take. And then years later, on this day in history, the Godzilla soundtrack came out, and that featured Puff Daddy doing a remix of it. And that was a big deal.
2: Mm-hmm.
1: David Letterman's Final Late Show today in 2015. And then tomorrow, the last Colbert Late Show will be happening.
2: Yay, final. And they're replacing it with some guy that promises to try to be funny. Mm. Because... let's face it, late night television stopped being funny years ago because they had political agendas which they needed to address, which was far more important.
1: Yeah, I know. They're trying.
2: Today's the day Macho Man died back in 2011. Randy Savage, you know Macho Man Randy Savage?
1: Are you kidding? Do I know Macho
2: Man?
1: Had
2: himself a heart attack. I guess it was a big one because it took him at the age of 58.
1: You know, he was such a good rapper, too. Everybody remembers him for Slim Jim. Everybody remembers him for wrestling.
2: Is that the guy that went, ooh, yeah, like that all the time?
1: Well, that was all the wrestlers when you do the impression like that. But I mostly remember him for this. Be a man, Hogan.
3: I'm coming after you, coward.
1: This is one of the greatest... Macho Man heard DMX's music and he was like, I could be a rapper. You know, that's kind of what I talk like.
2: Speaking of Hulk Hogan, who he mentioned in the song there, I guess you know they're doing one of those biopic movies of the Hulkster now. And brilliantly, I think they have chosen Elliot Page to play Hulk Hogan. It's going to be amazing.
1: That makes perfect sense.
2: That guy is a great actor.
1: Yeah, fantastic. Finally, we get to watch... Andre the Giant, throw Hulk Hogan across Madison Square Garden.
2: And right out of the building.
1: Sure.
4: 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We prefer the term mentally hilarious.
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15: Hi, Getty. I'm Bob. That's going to be taking pictures of us together to prove that you are here doing the record.
16: In case people don't believe us.
17: Yeah. How come he's not wearing a toque?
15: Oh, he's not from the Great White North. Yeah.
18: Okay, so if you'd like to put on a toque and some headphones, we can do the hit single now.
17: Sure.
18: Okay.
17: That'd be great.
18: Do you have the lyric sheet?
17: Oh, yeah. Okay. I memorized them.
18: Oh, great. Beauty.
16: How did you do that so fast?
17: I'm so professional.
16: We'll just sit over here, like, while you're singing, eh?
18: Okay.
17: Okay.
18: Yeah. All right.
17: Okay. Thanks, guys.
18: Okay. Good luck, eh?
17: Good
18: okay.
17: luck.
18: Okay. This is where the DJ talks. Don't say anything.
16: Okay.
19: Shouldn't you be talking, Kenny?
1: I should have upkeyed it.
19: Oh, I just love that.
20: Okay. Good day and welcome to our single. I'm Bob McKenzie and this is my brother Doug. How's it going, eh?
1: This is interesting. This is very meta because we're radio personalities talking over a recording that's supposed to be radio personalities talking during a recording.
0: I get that.
1: Wow, that's so meta.
0: Is it? I'll take your word for that.
1: Have you heard about the Hell on Wheels killer? Her name's Mackenzie Shirilla, and she takes cute selfies and is nothing like the remorseful, hardened prison inmate depicted in her hit Netflix documentary. According to a former inmate, when she walked out in the documentary, my jaw literally dropped, said one woman, because her demeanor and the way she looked was nothing like the person I saw in prison.
0: So this has nothing to do with the series from a few years ago called Hell on Wheels?
1: It is, yeah. It's everything to do with it.
0: No. Yeah. Oh, okay, because it sounded like they were talking about her, modern day, but Hell on Wheels was set right after the Civil War, the building of the Transcontinental Railroad.
1: Oh, I think that's a different thing.
0: That's Hell on Wheels.
1: This is a different Hell on Wheels.
0: That's what I'm saying.
1: There's more than one. The 21-year-old convicted killer glammed herself up behind bars and pranced around like the queen bee of Mean Girls. She wasted no time getting busy and would routinely sport hickeys from hooking up with other women, the former prison inmate claimed. Shirilla's parents and sugar daddies say she lured them online to help pay for makeup and cute outfits. Cute fits, they call it.
0: Right.
1: I hate that. Can't you just say outfit? How is two syllables too much work for you?
0: And often, you know, fun fits, too. They're sometimes just referred to as fun instead of cute.
1: Anyway, there's a new documentary. Shirilla intentionally crashes her car and kills her boyfriend and friend. It is now the number one film on the streaming service platform since Friday. The 21-year-old appears in the documentary from behind bars where she expresses remorse, but other women in prison say she's actually not that remorseful.
2: I bet she ain't.
1: No.
2: Sounds like she done it on purpose.
1: She is cute for an inmate, but I assure you that's no reason at all to admire her.
0: Is that the only cute person you know in prison?
1: I can't think of any others, no.
0: Really?
1: I can think of none.
0: Okay, then.
1: Anyway, what were you going to talk about?
0: Well, I was going to put a smile on your face this morning, as I inform you that it is officially now set, the 29th season of South Park.
1: Oh, cool.
0: 4 months away.
1: Do they still have TDS? I'm still going to watch it. I don't care if they like Trump or not.
0: September 16th. I don't think they really shy away from not liking anyone and everyone.
1: Yeah.
0: Occasionally. And this is really sad news. There's a Grey's Anatomy spinoff coming that is going to be set in Texas. I'm not a fan anymore. I watched the first few seasons, but between some of the actors' comments off air, outside of the show, and of course Shonda Rhimes herself, I lost interest. This will be produced by Shonda Rhimes and her company, along with Ellen Pompeo from the original Grey's Anatomy, which is still going on. It'll be set in West Texas, the last stop for any decent medical care before there's nothing out there. You know, it's just out in the rural world, and how are you going to get by? And nobody from Grey's Anatomy, the show, is connected to the show at all, and it's still considered a spinoff.
1: Then how? I don't get it.
0: I know. It's Shonda Rhimes saying it, and then you're just supposed to fall all over yourself with excitement.
1: Very desperate attempt to get people to watch something. Mm. If you liked Grey's Anatomy, this is really nothing like it.
0: But the same people. A new Conan movie starring Arnold Schwarzenegger will start filming next year.
1: What garbage. Come on.
0: And there's a new Masters of the Universe premiere taking place, and Dolph Lundgren was there, which is only right, they say, even though he's no longer, one of the Masters of the Universe himself. So there.
1: Bro, I kind of want to watch.
0: Do you?
1: Yeah, I liked Masters of the Universe. I was a little kid in the 80s. Of course I want to.
0: Of course you do.
1: But then looking back on it, He-Man was very gay. Was it gay or was it just Italian?
0: Well, good question. You're Italian. You tell me.
1: He-Man started off as an Italian action figure that came to America and then it went everywhere. So in Italy, to have a muscly man in fur underpants fighting a skeleton with a sword, that wasn't that gay outside of Italy. But
0: yeah.
1: But when it got to other parts of the world, I got to think the Japanese were very confused when they saw it.
0: Oh, I would imagine.
1: Like, this is what Americans are into now?
0: They're used to just running from monsters and that sort of thing, which is fun. but you don't get to see it as often anymore.
1: Yeah, you know, Japanese stereotypes, sushi, samurais, pronouncing the L as an R or vice versa. And,
2: I hate them stereotypes, man.
1: Me too.
2: That is just long, long, long.
1: Yeah, can't stand a stereotype. That's
2: now, this
1: why
2: is entertainment news, but it's also sports news. I just want to tell you real quick, since y'all doing that entertainment stuff, the Super Bowl is definitely more about entertainment than it is sports.
1: Okay.
2: Nashville is getting them the Super Bowl for 2030. And you knew they would because they built a big stadium. They spent, you know, a lot of money putting a new stadium together, and that's how the NFL rewards you for that set of things. So 2030, Super Bowl, not sure yet who's going to play. They're probably deciding that right now.
1: Wow.
0: Wait, what?
2: It is going to bring a lot of money to the hotels, the restaurants, the bars, all the local businesses all over Middle Tennessee, looking forward to the day when it's going to happen.
0: How do they decide who's going to be in it now?
1: Yeah, how do they know?
2: Oh, yeah. I mean, we got to play the games first, right? Mm-hmm. That's how they thank you.
0: Well, I don't want to think about it that much.
1: Well, think about it a little. It matters. That's why a black man brought it up. I don't know about him, Mr. O, but when a black man talks, I listen.
2: My dog. You my man, Kenny.
1: What are we talking about again?
2: Stick with it now.
1: In other news, James Tallarico wants everyone to know that he goes to church because he feels bad about being a white guy.
0: Oh, really?
1: Yeah, here he is in his own words explaining why it's important to go to very far left liberal pride flag church.
3: For me, prophetic voices like Jesus have helped me reckon with my own whiteness, my own masculinity, my own certainty, my own ego. It's a never-ending process, and it's a painful process. For me...
1: Bro.
0: So painful. Oh, so hurtful. Now, is he interpreting the word of God for himself, or did he learn about how abortion and all of that stuff is religiously... approved and necessary? Did that come from a preacher, or did he make it up himself?
1: I kind of wonder the same thing, too. Did someone else teach him how to do this, or is this just his shtick? Like, how did he figure out, okay, you know what would really work well? Is take stuff out of the Bible and completely flip it upside down so it sounds like far left, upper West Coast Democrat talking points. They're like, all right, well, what? Give me an example. He's like, trans your kids.
0: Yeah.
1: How are you seeing trans your kids in the Bible? Don't worry, it's in there. Here's another thing. Be a vegan. Be a vegan. That can't possibly be. No, it's in there. It's for sure it is. Gay sex is okay.
0: Oh, sure. Anonymous
1: gay hookups in bathhouses.
0: And
1: what?
0: Abortion, which, you know, I would have thought the Bible was expressly against that sort of thing, but I would be wrong thanks to Tallarico's teachings.
1: As you know, the Bible explicitly says you should trade gay porn on the internet. Like, what? I'm sure that's not in there. There was nothing. There was no internet. There was no porn back then.
0: Mm-hmm.
1: Porn back in those days would have just been, what, like a scribbling on the cave wall? They're like, no, it's in the Bible. Trust me. It's like, James, I got to think. I know you want to get elected real bad, but I'm pretty sure you're going to go to hell for all of this.
2: There ain't nothing they won't say or do to get that job. What does that tell you about that job? It don't belong to people like that. You can't trust them for a minute.
1: Have you heard about the teenage boy who didn't want to testify in his own sexual assault case? The attorney general, Ken Paxton, who is now going to probably be the Senate candidate in Texas, couldn't get a conviction for this kid who got raped or sexually molested or whatever the details were, pretty awful, because the kid didn't want to testify. It's very, unless it's like child porn, mm-hmm, it's very hard to convict a pedophile without the victim testifying as a witness. Very hard to do. And so the kid didn't want it. The first trial was a mistrial with a hung jury. They went to do another trial, and the kid didn't want to testify again. So the attorney general's office reached a plea deal. They're like, best we could get is 30 days probation. The judge said, nah, give him 60 days probation. That's the end of the case. The mom of the victim said he doesn't want to testify. That's it. Now, Democrats, James Tallarico supporters, are going around saying, why did Ken Paxton let this child molester out of jail?
0: Well, of course, that's one way to spin it.
1: That's not at all what happened.
0: But the people that aren't paying attention, well, what are they going to believe?
1: For the record, you're now lying about a child being raped so you can try to win a Senate race in a deep red state. And the kid is a real kid who really got victimized.
0: Mm-hmm.
1: You're exploiting the fact that he was raped so you can try to win an election, and you're lying about it.
0: Do you think he doesn't know that? No. Do you think he cares? Not a bit.
1: Not even a little bit.
0: Not even a little bit.
1: They won't lose 1 ounce of sleep. These are the same people who think the Bible says you should drink soy milk.
0: Oh, yeah, the Bible says so.
1: Yeah, right.
4: My main goal is to blow up and then act like I don't know nobody.
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0: the facts of life.
1: Look at that. Look at Lisa Welch. She was the hot one.
2: Mm-hmm. You say so.
1: I don't know what happened to Kim Fields. Did she end up in prison?
3: Yeah, I think so.
1: Mindy Kahn. Ugh.
3: Oh, boy.
1: By today's standards, she'd be considered trans, I gotta think.
2: And what's that one? She's the...
1: Nancy McKeon.
2: She's the butch.
1: She's the butch for sure, yeah.
2: Yeah.
1: But she seems like she'd be cool to go fishing with or something.
2: One of those girls had a birthday this morning. I don't even remember which one, and I just said it, you know, half an hour ago.
1: What if there was a TV show where three lesbians, a hot chick, and a black girl all live together with an old lady?
3: I'm assuming the old lady's probably croaked a long time ago, huh? Well, one in the movie or the TV show?
1: I gotta think she's not alive anymore.
3: Nah.
1: The facts of life are all about you.
3: Mm-mm. The one thing I'm most excited about that I heard on the show this morning, and I can't wait to actually be the first one to go there, I want to know what day the She-Jack Terminal Weave will open at the Houston Intercontinental Airport. It's important. I think we all agree on that. There's no question that she was an important part of building Houston to the metropolis that it is today.
1: And then the other question, how do they do it without Spirit Airlines, you know?
3: Good question.
1: Seems impossible.
3: I don't even care if I get on a plane. I just want to, you know, go and be there in the terminal, maybe witness the ribbon cutting on day one. I hope there's a huge crowd because she deserves it. She-Jack, I mean, let's face it. Where would we be? Where would Houston, Texas be without She-Jack?
1: Man, it's a good question. I'd like to get to the bottom of this one, you know?
2: Do we have any date set yet on when that will be complete?
1: Very soon.
2: I mean, it's already an existing terminal. They just have to put up a sign.
1: Well,
2: right?
1: Well, the city of Houston, they're good at getting things done quick. I'm sure it won't take long at all.
2: Betcha.
1: I'm sure they'll get on that lickety-split.
2: Right after the construction's done at the airport.
1: Oh, sad.
2: Oh, the same construction has been going on for 20 years?
1: Barney Frank's dead.
2: Really?
1: Yeah, he just died at age 86.
2: Just like that.
1: Yeah.
2: But Webb Hubble is still alive, although we got a report that he was dead. So do we know if Barney Frank really died? For some reason, people just love to put out fake news stories every day. There's at least a couple that we, you know, we research them a little bit sometimes if we have the energy.
1: No, he's definitely dead.
2: Okay, definitely.
1: My favorite Donald Trump tweet was about Barney Frank's nipples. Let me see if I can find it. Here we go. Barney Frank looked disgusting. Nipples protruding in his blue shirt before Congress. Very disrespectful. Tweeted by real Donald Trump on December 21st, 2011. I still think about that tweet sometimes. I mean, I just...
2: 11?
1: Yeah, it's OG Donald Trump.
2: Yeah.
1: Back in the day. Barney Frank has died.
2: Pre-prez. It's pre-president.
1: Yeah, pre-pres. No, you're right, yeah.
2: We get a lot of emails about the things we talk about here. One of the stories we covered earlier, the California fires that are threatening celebrities' homes north of L.A. One of those celebrities mentioned was Tom Selleck. And we got a multitude of emails letting us know Tom won't care. Tom doesn't have anything to worry about. He has a reverse mortgage on that home.
1: Oh, sure, yeah. He should be good to go.
2: Ah, yes, I do love it. Thank you, listeners, for your invaluable, or is it valuable, contributions.
1: Here's something we've been covering for a while. British authorities finally give the Pakistani rape gang 300 years of combined jail time for crimes committed 23 plus years ago.
2: Wow.
1: In the UK, they have these 19 Pakistani men and women, one woman named Donna, and basically they were out grooming little girls. It was the Pakistani rape gang, and everybody in England knows about this. The trial started in 2023, and the perps were convicted and sentenced in 2024 through late 2025. The reason we're only learning their sentences now is because there was a court-ordered ban on reporting on it. They can do that in England. They don't have a First Amendment.
2: Uh-huh.
1: That Magna Carta sucks.
2: Yeah. Oh, yeah. We definitely improved that situation.
1: Anyway, it's pretty disgusting stuff. We could describe it on the radio, but I don't think anybody wants to hear it. The British justice system, quotation marks around the word justice, is only catching up to crimes committed from 1995 to 2003. Meanwhile, sexual assault has increased exponentially thanks to the government-sponsored mass migration. Wow, you guys are really good at ruining your country.
2: Mm-hmm.
1: How's that reverse colonialism working for you, Britain?
2: Probably as good as a reverse mortgage.
1: Probably. That's probably true. You don't think you'd do it? I got to think if you need a reverse mortgage, you should probably just sell your house.
2: Right. Email from Josh. This shouldn't be troubling at all. He says, just heard on Fox News this morning that AI, which is all the rage,
1: sure,
2: it now has made it possible for you to link your bank account to AI to help you manage your money. I think not. That doesn't sound like a good idea at all. They'll warn you ahead of time. You should update your password because, you know, those a lot of hackers have breached the wall and they might have your password. But you shouldn't feel at all nervous about having AI get access to your money. No.
1: Well, speaking of artificial intelligence, Google is changing their search box for the first time in 25 years. Do you remember the first time you Googled something?
3: I don't, but I'm sure, you know, it was important.
1: 25 years ago, Google's search box was a long, slender bar where we typed in things like, how long is the chicken good for? Or is permanent marker permanent? That sort of thing.
2: Right.
1: Yesterday, Google said the AI shift inspired them to overhaul the dimensions of the search bar for the first time since 2001. The box will now be bigger and more interactive. Gee, neat.
2: A bigger box, you say, and that's something you've all asked for?
1: My experience is when the box is bigger, it's usually not better.
2: Mm-mm.
1: Think about it. Gentlemen, I'm sure we all agree. Anytime you've ever been given a gift, if it's a big box, you open it up, there's something cheap inside.
2: Little boxes can be very deceiving.
1: Well, little boxes have what, like jewelry in it?
2: A lot of times, yeah.
1: Yeah. I just want a small, tight little box. Just feels like it grips the gift inside, you know?
3: Yeah, I hear you.
1: Or like a watch or whatever's in there.
3: A diamond ring.
1: Yeah.
3: I hear you need the diamond ring to get the little box, though.
1: Yeah, that doesn't hurt, yeah. You know? Absolutely. Stupid criminal news. Very stupid, ladies and gentlemen.
3: Was it Florida?
1: I
3: mean, other states have stupid stuff. Florida just seems to have more of it and weirder stuff than ever.
1: No, this was actually in Indiana. Indiana, as you know, is the Florida of the Midwest.
2: Yes, it is.
0: Stupid people everywhere. Stupid people that don't care because they're stupid.
1: And it's brought to you by
2: MyPillow. 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
1: Absolutely. Check it out today. You're going to be glad that you did. In the meantime, usually when someone's arrested on drugs, the most illegal thing on them is drugs.
2: Okay.
1: Well, this news story differs a bit. A man in Indiana was arrested after police say he was found dancing on the road while holding a rare endangered turtle.
3: He was dancing with a turtle. Was he holding it like, you know, like a slow dancing like this, or how was he, you know, working with it?
1: Great questions, Billy. I had a million questions. The man in Indiana was arrested after police say he was found dancing in the road with a turtle. It was an eastern box turtle. You know those eastern box.
2: Oh, boy. Speaking of boxes.
1: I know.
2: Which, how big was this one?
1: It is illegal to have. It's also illegal to have methamphetamine. Can't have either of those. He had them both. He was arrested on drug charges and booked into jail. It's not really clear if he'll face additional charges for the turtle.
3: I'm assuming the turtle is some kind of rare breed or species. You're not supposed to touch it or interact with it in any way. That's probably the biggest crime that this guy's ever committed.
1: Well, that's kind of what they're suggesting here. Is,
3: yeah,
1: you know, this eastern box turtle, they're just not common turtles. Like, how'd you even get a hold of that turtle? He had no explanation for it. He wouldn't explain how he got the turtle. And he wanted the police to know he definitely doesn't make love with it.
2: Oh, he brought that up?
1: And they said, that's weird, because we weren't even asking you that.
2: Now you're kind of wondering why he said that.
1: Conservation officers released the turtle near the area where it was removed and returned it to its natural habitat.
3: They told him, go on, get.
1: Yeah.
3: Get out of here.
1: That's what he said. He said, yeah, go ahead, get that turtle out of here. That turtle who is a very selfish lover and won't even spoon me. Never mind.
4: But this whole place sucks. That's right, it sucks.
5: Walton and Johnson.
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2: 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Concern is spreading along with a deadly Ebola outbreak in Africa. The World Health Organization classifying the outbreak in the Democratic Republic of Congo and Uganda an international emergency, saying it could be bigger than detected so far, leading to a risk of local and regional spread. The Centers for Disease Control and Prevention says the risk to the American public is low. However, an American doctor working with a nonprofit in Congo has tested positive, with the CDC also working to transfer several other people to Germany for monitoring. Ebola is caused by a virus and spreads through contact with the bodily fluids of an infected person, dead or alive. The mortality rate can be as high as 90%. The CDC says infected people can begin with dry symptoms like fever, aches, pains, and fatigue, and progress to symptoms including vomiting and unexplained bleeding. 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

0: All right, you know who this is, right, guys? You know who sings this song?
1: Afro Man.
0: I like Afro Man. Afro Man is from the South.
2: Uh-huh.
0: He's a black man.
2: He Mississippi, I believe.
0: He loves America. He loves marijuana, apparently. And he really doesn't like California, it turns out. He did an interview recently, and he had this to say about California being the most racist place in America.
3: California, I believe it's the most racist place in America.
4: What are some of the ways you saw racism baked into California society that you didn't see in the South? Like maybe something that was more behind the scenes?
3: Okay, a racist cop in the South, he thought he was better than me. He didn't like me, but he'd still be polite. Good morning. You look like somebody we're looking for. We just need to make sure you're not him.
5: They'll be there.
3: And we'll let you go. And I'm sorry for the inconvenience if you're not this guy. A California dude was more unapologetic and kind of happy. Even if I wasn't the guy, he was still kind of happy. He treated the N-word bad. You know what I'm saying? So California had more unapologetic racism.
0: Wait, there's a part about Mississippi.
3: Mississippi had a traditional, understandable racism, but it wasn't
0: rude. It wasn't rude, is what he said. It was very polite.
6: And you got to be careful with him because he might say some words we're not allowed to say.
0: A little while back, the word, I'm just going to say it because there's no other way to explain it to you.
6: Oh, no.
0: The word lynch was part of a federal law that they passed. No lynching.
6: Mm-hmm.
0: And now, did you know that word in some social circles is considered to be a slur?
6: What if they called it, it was like he was the linchpin of the operation?
0: I don't.
6: That's a phrase.
0: I wasn't prepared for you to ask that question, so I don't know.
6: That's okay.
0: But they used the word lynch in a joke at the Kevin Hart roast.
6: Oh.
0: And then afterwards, people were saying, that's a slur. You can't say that. It's like, well, first of all, Kevin Hart, a black comedian, wanted them to use the word or told them to tell the joke, apparently, according to the report. And then also, I'm pretty sure it's not a slur. It's a verb, isn't it? Isn't it?
6: In that particular case, to lynch would show action.
0: And also it's confusing. Like, well, don't say lynch. What do you want us to say? Hung. Okay, he was hung.
6: And now that can be misconstrued.
0: Right. What do you think's worse? What do you think's more confusing there for the people that are, wait, so his punishment was he had a giant penis? I don't understand that at all.
7: And I'm not sure about what he meant with that linchpin being the leader or something, but a linchpin is pretty helpful if you hauling a trailer. You know, if you got you a ball hitch on the back of your truck, you're going to want one of them linchpins. That's going to keep it from coming out, is what I'm saying.
0: Sure, like if you got a camper or something like that.
7: Yeah.
0: Makes perfect sense to me, Billy. I get you. I understand, because I've been to Burning Man, so I know what you're talking about.
7: Yeah, you're on the next level now.
0: Yeah, obviously.
6: Clearly.
0: Anyway, don't linchpin someone.
6: No, don't do that.
0: That's very offensive. Really upsets people when you do that. It does.
6: Mm-hmm.
0: All right, new side hustle, dumpster diving at college campuses.
6: I was just told about this. I know dumpster diving was a thing back in the 70s or sometime, and it's been 50 years since I've heard much about it.
0: It was also a thing hackers used to do to get passwords and stuff.
6: Yeah. Now they're saying this time of year, when college kids leave the dorm and go back home for the summer, a lot of them will throw away pretty useful, sometimes valuable items because they didn't want to pack it, they want to put it in the truck or the back of the car and have to take it home. So they just empty their dorm out. Could be some, you know, electronics and all kinds of different things. Clothing, you know, they're like, I'm done with all this. And it's hot. What do I need this coat for ever again? And they'll just throw things away.
0: Sure. Well, their parents bought it. What do they care?
6: Exactly. They'll get more later.
0: According to the report, they're ditching stuff like furniture, clothing, electronics, and appliances. Some stuff they may have only had in their dorms for less than a year. And it makes sense, especially at expensive colleges where rich kids are fine leaving their old stuff behind. What do they care?
5: I will go ahead and say, don't expect that blender to work.
0: Why?
5: And they probably wore it out through their college years. You know, that blender took a beating.
0: A group of guys that are into doing this say every day is like Christmas morning. It's a really fun hobby that's definitely changed our lives. It feels good to know that we saved something, giving it a second life with people who really needed it. They get it, they sell it, they trade it, they bring it to a Salvation Army, whatever it may be. They funded vacations, a lot of gambling, bought a lot of beer doing this.
6: But the fact that this stuff is in a dumpster, it takes me right out of the game because I don't want to get in there. Now, if you want to come with, you can climb in there and show me what you find, and then maybe if it's worthy, I'll take it when you bring it out.
0: Show me what you're working with there.
6: Yeah, exactly. Yeah.
0: Anyway.
6: But I don't, you know, especially if the dumpster's anywhere near a restaurant.
0: Sure.
6: Oh, some of the leftovers that get thrown in there out of the kitchen, so unsavory.
0: Yeah, get over it. Hey, quick reminder, kids, Friday, June 12th, the House of Blues. There's only about 40 tickets left last time I checked. That's going to sell out. Our stand-up comedy show, The Right Side of Comedy, hosted by radio legends Steve Johnson, Alex Stein, Jesse Payton, Kenny Webster, and Jeremy Lawrence will all be doing stand-up. It's going to be a rootin' tootin', right-wingin' good time for American red-blooded patriots.
6: And it just coincidentally happens to coincide with the Texas Republican Convention.
0: Yeah, that's right. Just a block away. We're going to be at the House of Blues Friday, June 12th. Tickets available at Ticketmaster, Live Nation. Right, John?
8: Don't forget, boys and girls, too.
0: Eat it every day.
9: I put on Looney Tunes for my kids recently. That show has not aged well. All right, honey, let's meet this cast of characters. First off, we have a pig. His name's Porky. And his thing is he has a speech impediment. Okay, you don't like that? Well, check it out. There's this mouse, and he's Mexican. She goes, I don't get it. How's that funny? I go, how's that not funny? You heard what I said, right? Mexican mouse? Okay, you don't like that? Well, check it out. There's this skunk. She goes, what's he doing? I go, he holds women against their will. Yeah, they try and get away, but Pepe won't let him. And all the other characters, what they're doing is they're trying to kill one another. You know how in your shows they're all friends? They're not in these ones. They're trying to murder one another. There's this coyote who wants to kill this bird. There's this cat who wants to kill this other bird. Both that cat and that bird also have speech impediments, by the way. If you don't like any of that, here comes the headliner, the main character. You ready to see? There's this bunny. And there's this hunter, who you guessed it, also has a speech impediment. And this hunter wants to kill the bunny, except for when the bunny puts on women's clothes. And now he does not want to kill the bunny. No, he is sexually attracted to the bunny. You want to turn on Bluey and learn about empathy? Okay, let's do that.
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0: History in Congress is being mourned.
1: Barney Frank, a Democrat who represented Boston's suburbs in Congress for 32 years, died late Tuesday, according to his former campaign manager. Frank crafted the most significant reforms to the U.S. financial system since the New Deal with the Dodd-Frank Act during his time as chair of the House Financial Services Committee. Frank was also known for being a pioneer for LGBT rights and in 1987 became the first member of Congress to voluntarily come out as gay. He also became the first incumbent lawmaker on Capitol Hill to marry someone of the same sex. Frank entered hospice with congestive heart failure in April and is survived by his husband and sister. Barney Frank was 86. Tanya J. Powers, Fox News.
0: A Netflix documentary may cost a teacher his job.
2: Mackenzie Shirilla, sentenced to two life terms for intentionally plowing her car into a brick wall in Cleveland in 2022, killing her boyfriend and another teen. Shirilla's father now placed on leave from his teaching job in Cleveland over allegations of poor judgment after taking part in the Netflix documentary, The Crash.
3: There was no braking. This was not an accident.
2: The documentary climbing to number one on Netflix, Steve Shirilla maintains his daughter's innocence, though tells Fox 19 Cleveland that he's upset with Netflix, that not all of his comments made the final cut.
0: That's Jeff Manasso. On Wall Street, the Dow's up 356 points. I'm Dave Anthony, and this is Fox News.
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0: Pat and Jeffy for Glenn this week. 888-727-BECK. So the other thing that they're all crazed about, in addition to the ballroom, is the reflecting pool. That's another thing.
1: Oh, man.
0: I just don't understand. Really? Do you remember the disaster that was the reflecting pool renovation back in 2012 with Obama? With they Barack didn't care Obama. About that at
1: nope.
0: all.
1: And that was, what, 30 million? Over 30 million?
0: I think considerably over 30 million. Yeah, it was over 30 million. And a month later, it was a mess. It was
1: still all screwed up. They didn't do anything right.
0: News reporters were there talking about the algae in it and how filthy it was and how disgusting it looked.
1: Because we all want it to look like beautiful, just like it was, you know, during Forrest Gump days.
0: Yes. Yes, we do.
1: Yeah.
0: And I really do.
1: I mean, I do as well.
0: You know, it's a beautiful spot. It's kind of in the heart of our capital. And, you know, a lot of people come to see that stuff.
1: And when Jenny wants to run through it to see you, you have to, it has to be clear and clean.
0: Yes.
1: But he's taken, you know, he drove, we saw him driving on it and it has gone up in price. I think they're spending more money than what they originally said.
0: I think it's about 14 or 15 million.
1: I don't know that they doubled the size of it. So I don't want to be a stupid
0: person.
1: Turned out
0: a little more expensive than he said.
1: Yeah.
0: But I mean, it's going to be done not in 2 years like they were saying.
1: I mean,
0: The price he was quoted initially.
1: Is it not done already?
0: Was
1: to be
0: two
1: honest.
0: Years
1: I don't know.
0: And $300 million. It MB. I don't know. It's very close.
1: I haven't heard anything. I haven't heard anything about it. I will check on that.
0: But it's certainly going to be done by
1: the 4th.
0: The 4th.
1: Absolutely.
0: Which is what we want.
1: Yes, we do.
0: And you want the reflecting pool to look beautiful. And I think it probably will. Hopefully without algae in the bottom.
1: Oh, Trump would have a
0: conniption.
1: Seizure.
0: Yeah.
1: if he took a walk down there, oh my gosh, they would go live right then.
0: Yeah.
1: Unacceptable. Yeah. Donald Trump would be, he's doing a live Instagram right then. I'm sorry, a live truth.
0: But you know, this is what he did in real life. He did construction projects like this. So.
1: Well, he said he had a guy.
0: When he says he has a guy, I really believe he does have a guy.
1: I believe that. Absolutely.
0: They can get this thing done for cheap. And so leave it alone. Just let him do the ballroom. Let him do the reflecting pool.
1: What about the granite walkway?
0: Gonna be fine.
1: You know, the granite walkway.
0: Let him do the granite walkway. I'm fine with that. The Rose Garden, another thing they had a conniption over.
1: Yeah.
0: Ugh,
1: what about agonizing. The helipad? You know,
0: fine with the helipad. Go ahead and do that.
1: And they have to. Otherwise, you're going to burn the grass.
0: Right. You don't want to burn grass at the White House, do you?
1: No, you do not.
0: On the south lawn?
1: Not that kind, anyway.
0: Nope. Okay. 888-727-BECK. It's Pat and Jeffy for Glenn this week.
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23: 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Next Wednesday on Amazon Prime Video, the launch of the new Marvel series Spider-Noir, starring Nicolas Cage. Next Thursday on Hulu, the season 2 premiere of Deli Boys. Next Thursday over on Paramount Plus, the fourth season launch of Criminal Minds Evolution. And next Friday on Apple TV, the series start of Star City, as well as the John Travolta film Propeller One-Way Night Coach.
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2: Three staccato cries of Mayday and an eyewitness report of a mid-air explosion is about all that is known this morning of the British Columbia air disaster, which yesterday claimed 52 lives.
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0: It's Pat and Jeffy for Glenn this week. 888-727-BECK. We got to play some of these exchanges over the last couple of days at these hearings, because we have a group of people in office right now who don't just sit there and take the beating.
1: That's for sure.
0: I love that.
1: They fight back.
0: And I think that's what so many people love about Donald Trump and the people that are in office with him right now.
1: They pick their battles, too. There's no question about that.
0: Yeah.
1: You know, we had with Pam Bondi, I felt, went overboard. You know, her testimony at the 50,000
0: 50 day
1: was just terrible.
0: Yeah, it was.
1: Just terrible, because she wasn't fighting the fight.
0: Right.
1: It was just really weird.
0: And she said something that had nothing to do with it. Okay, so?
1: Right. You're the attorney general.
0: I mean,
1: at that time, she should have been just straightforward, calm, and answered their questions. I said that, in fact, but she wasn't. And she didn't listen to me.
0: That's weird, because usually she does.
1: I know.
0: You know?
1: And I thought,
0: so for her not to take your advice on that occasion?
1: I left a message, but I didn't text her, so she didn't see it. Oh, and so, I know.
0: If only. If only you'd text.
1: I know. Pam should have listened, but.
0: All right. So we're going to play that. We don't have time here, but we'll get to that.
1: There's several.
0: It's amazing.
1: They're really, really good at it. And I enjoy it.
0: It's amazing. But also we've got Sean Duffy talking to Kirsten Gillibrand.
1: Oh, she's a nightmare.
0: He doesn't take any of her nonsense.
1: No, he does not.
0: He gives it all right back to her. It's really fun. You're going to enjoy it. Also Marco Rubio talking about America. This is part of the Freedom 250 celebration.
1: Right, and the rededication that they did on Sunday. He released this on the State Department's social medias.
0: And who are they rededicating the nation to? Oh, that's right, God. Which is pretty amazing. It's pretty great. And something we've been asking for a long time. How about we turn back to God?
1: We need to.
0: That would certainly be helpful.
1: Yeah,
0: we need to. And this is part of that. We'll get to that and lots more coming up.

0: Trump in Circumstance and the President. Elisa Brady, Fox News. A commencement ceremony underway at the U.S. Coast Guard Academy in New London, Connecticut.
1: You're our first line of defense to protecting the homeland.
0: Homeland Security Secretary Mark Wayne Mullen speaking moments ago just before President Trump's address to the cadets.
2: Let me begin by saying a very big congratulations to the class of 2026, special class.
0: This as the conflict with Iran continues, the president reportedly holding a lengthy call with Israel's prime minister overnight, telling reporters before he left for Connecticut this morning he's in no hurry on Iran, though he has also emphasized holding off on renewed strikes for negotiations is temporary.
3: These comments come amid a massive U.S. military buildup across the Middle East. New video shows U.S. refuelers parked at Tel Aviv's Ben-Gurion Airport, waiting in case President Trump orders new strikes against the Iranian regime. Overnight, Iran's Islamic Revolutionary Guard Corps released a new threat, warning the United States and Israel against launching another bombing campaign. The IRGC put out a statement saying if the aggression against Iran is repeated, the regional war that was promised will this time go beyond the borders of the region, and you will be dealt crushing blows in places you do not expect.
0: Fox's Trey Yingst in Tel Aviv. Inside Iran, the regime also releasing videos showing civilians learning how to use weapons. Just getting word that two police officers who helped defend the U.S. Capitol during the January 6th riot are now suing to try to block anyone, including rioters, from receiving payouts from a new Justice Department settlement fund for people who claim to be victims of politically motivated prosecutions. This is a day after the acting U.S. Attorney General defended creation of that fund as setting up a process for case-by-case review. The lawsuit says it's an illegal slush fund. 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
0: President Trump says he's undefeated after the candidates he endorsed won primaries in six states, including a challenger to Kentucky Congressman Thomas Massie, a Republican who's been a vocal critic of his party and the president on some key issues. Fox's Mark Meredith in Lexington.
7: Last night, Congressman Massie told his supporters he had no regrets challenging the MAGA movement, especially when it comes to the war in Iran.
8: We weren't really running against Ed Gowron. We weren't running against Donald Trump. We were running for what we believe in.
7: Now, former Navy SEAL Ed Gowron will be the Republican nominee for the 4th District. He says if elected in November, he will turn his district into a strong supporter of the president's agenda. Another Trump-backed candidate had a big night here in the Commonwealth. Congressman Andy Barr easily won his Senate primary up until Trump endorsed him. This had been a very close race. Barr told his supporters he sees the election as a check on blue states.
0: That's for the seat being vacated by longtime Senator Mitch McConnell. Target appears to be hitting the mark after making a lot of changes.
9: Target sales in the recent quarter were its strongest in about 4 years. It's been working on turning around stores, improving product selection, customer service, and store layouts. Target CEO Michael Fiddelke says it was helped by demand picking up for its baby, toy, and health products. Though Target previously found itself in the middle of cultural disputes and social media backlash, it says now sales are coming from all types of shoppers and regions. Target executives do say for the rest of the year, the retailer remains cautious because of the uncertain economy. Jenny Cosola, Fox News.
0: Wall Street's rallying right now. The Dow up 492 points. The Nasdaq's also up more than 1%. The S&P in the green as well, as oil prices cool, falling back under $100 a barrel. I'm Lisa Brady, Fox News.
10: Lots of places can expose

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1: Glenn Beck is on.
2: Yeah. We got to share with you this clip from Marco Rubio. He was talking about America. It's just so great. It's part of the Freedom 250 thing. There are two celebrations that are kind of separate from each other, but, you know, they're for the same thing. It's our 250th anniversary. But
3: right.
2: There is America 250, which was instituted by Joe Biden, and there is Freedom 250, which Donald Trump started.
3: Right.
2: And that one features turning America back to God. And
3: It's Joe Biden's
2: fantastic.
3: Doesn't.
2: Joe Biden's does it. Not. No.
3: Huh.
2: What
3: weird.
2: A surprise. What a shocking surprise. But we'll play what Marco Rubio had to say about this great country coming up in 60 seconds. 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
2: I think you're really going to like this Marco Rubio clip. He talks about America, its founding, and the fact that this is a nation that was founded on the principles of Christianity. Christian Judeo principles is what this nation was founded on. If you don't like that, sorry. Tough.
3: Right.
2: It's just tough because that's the way it is.
3: Yes.
2: Here he is talking about it.
5: On this day, 2.5 centuries ago, our forefathers gathered for the second time in as many years for a national day of fasting and prayer. The resolution of the Continental Congress called on the 13 colonies to humble themselves in preparation for the coming war. With true penitence of heart and the most reverent devotion publicly to acknowledge the overruling providence of God. In 3.5 months' time, the colonists would be in open revolt against the most powerful empire in the history of the world. Many, on both sides of the Atlantic, thought their cause was a suicide mission. The founders were not naive men. They knew their lives were on the line. That was the premise of Benjamin Franklin's dark joke after signing the Declaration of Independence, where he said, "We must indeed all hang together, or most assuredly, we shall all hang separately." They had no guarantees of victory. They knew that what they were trying to do had never been done before in human history. But with the dark storm clouds of war looming on the horizon, they did what Christians have always done, across place and time for 2,000 years. They turned their eyes to heaven and place their fate in the hands of God. It is no coincidence that America, from the very beginning, has occupied a unique and exceptional place in world history. Before the Christian West, most societies, and civilizations for that matter, thought in stagnant cycles. The flooding of the Nile, the return of the rains, the cycle of the harvest. History, for them, was a wheel to nowhere. It turned and turned only to end up back where it began. But our faith calls us outwards into the limitless darkness of the unknown. It tells us to go forth and preach the gospel to the world as a witness unto all nations, unto the ends of the earth. From that command came America. Our nation, more than any other in history, was shaped by this Christian idea. We saw it at work already in 1630, more than a century before the Revolution, when John Winthrop stood on the deck of the Arabella in the middle of the Atlantic Ocean and preached a sermon to his fellow Puritan colonists. "We shall be as a city upon a hill," he told them. "The eyes of all people are upon us." That same faith pushed America further to new frontiers. It was the engine of westward expansion. "Who will respond to the call from beyond the Rocky Mountains?" one reverend wrote in a public message to the American churches in 1833, calling for a wave of missionaries to leave the comforts of civilization and spread the gospel in the wilderness. Countless Americans answered that call. It was the same faith that was at work when Samuel Morse sent the first long-distance telegraph message in 1844. His message was a verse from the Book of Numbers, "What hath God wrought?" And on Christmas Eve of 1968, three American astronauts orbited the moon.
2: And you were there. So.
5: They were the first men in history to witness an Earthrise from lunar orbit, to look back at the blue marble of our home from a 250,000 miles away. The world was watching. It was the largest television audience in the history of the world up to that point. And what did they say? They opened the book of Genesis. "In the beginning, God created the heavens and the earth." This is who we are. It is who we have always been. America is still a young nation measured against the record of history. And from the beginning, we have carried the belief that our country represents something new in the world. But the soul of our nation has always been rooted in an ancient faith.
2: That's really moving. That's really beautiful.
3: Absolutely.
2: I love that. How appropriate is that for our 250th anniversary?
3: Yes.
2: And he did it. He did it so well. You know, there's going to be the dummies screaming, "Separation of church and state." Yeah. There's no such thing in the U.S. Constitution. What there is a guarantee that Congress can't establish a law that makes a national religion. That's what can happen. It says nothing about doing things like this. It says nothing about a national prayer and fast day. Those are all acceptable. But that is all news to Katie Tour.
3: Oh, yeah.
2: MSNBC.
3: Yeah, we tried to get this in yesterday.
2: It's incredible.
3: We got pushed down. Apparently, satellite time was booked or something.
2: Yeah, something.
3: Something like that.
2: But, yeah, so I think we played just the beginning of this. Yeah. But watch how indignant she is.
3: She can't believe
2: over
3: it.
2: Over the theory that our rights come from God. Because Mike Johnson, the Speaker of the House, was talking about it earlier in the day.
3: Well, he spoke at the rededication ceremony on Sunday.
2: And she was flabbergasted by it.
3: He put God above the Constitution?
2: Or the Declaration? Oh, what? Wow. What? Anyway, check this out. Cut 28. Which goes a little something.
6: What about this passage from Mike Johnson declaring that our rights do not derive from government? They come from you, our Creator and Heavenly Father. Is this him putting God over the Declaration of Independence?
2: Yes.
6: Okay.
7: I actually think that idea is not wholly uncommon. I mean, the idea that we have certain inalienable rights that
2: Positive
7: come from
2: percent.
7: God.
2: At least he grants us that. At least McKay. What's his last name? Coppins, I think.
3: Coppins, yes. This is McKay Coppins.
2: And we found out, we did a little research on this the other day. Yes. We found out he's a member of my faith. And so this is kind of surprising.
3: Really weird.
2: What he has to say here. It's not entirely outrageous that.
3: Right.
2: What? Of course it's not, because that's the way it is. Our rights come from God. That's a fact that virtually everybody, I mean, not everybody, but anybody who knows anything about history and knows about this country and the way it was founded, everybody's aware of that, right?
3: Right.
2: That our rights come from God, so they can't be taken away by men.
3: And McKay, he knows this. I mean, he absolutely knows this. I mean,
2: but he's on MSNBC, and he can't say it, because she's already set it up as if that's something outrageous.
3: I just can't believe it.
2: It's pretty amazing. Anyway, he goes on to explain this.
7: And the idea that we have certain inalienable rights that come from God can be read in a fairly benign way, which is basically we
3: That's
7: have
3: kind of
7: innate human rights that our constitution and our government, our democratic government, are meant to codify, right? That idea is not totally abnormal. I think that the thing that, might alarm some people is some of the rhetoric that we heard at this rally that we are in a spiritual battle. Right? That the forces of good and evil are at work here, and that that partisan politics is injected directly into the spiritual biblical rhetoric. We have heard that for the last couple of years. It's been ratcheted up more and more, especially since Donald Trump lost in 2020. And it can lead to some pretty dangerous places if it's not kept in
3: check. Right. It sure can. It sure can.
2: Again,
3: that whole thing is,
2: it's the thought process that that our founders set up the government in the way they did to protect the government from religion rather than the other way around, which is what they really did. They were protecting religion from the government. And the only wall that exists is the wall that we won't pass a law, that Congress won't pass a law that establishes a national religion. That's what they were avoiding. Huh. They weren't avoiding praying. They weren't avoiding reading scripture in public or having a spiritual event on government property. None of that is prohibited by the U.S. Constitution, even though, you know, they've done such a good job.
3: They certainly have.
2: Of pretending it is.
3: And that's what this rededication is all about.
2: Yeah.
3: I mean, there's another thing that Donald Trump doesn't get credit for. Nobody talks about it. And when they do, it's
2: this.
3: Are we
2: it's like, how
3: God?
2: Dare you? What about the separation of church and state?
3: Right.
2: I mean, it's just so ridiculous. And it's just ignorance, to the way that our country was founded in the first place. The other thing that is interesting is that people are really having a hard time, apparently, with the UFO files, the UAP UFO files that were just released. The U.S. Department of War released an initial batch of over 160 never before seen declassified files that included photos and videos and reports spanning decades. Some of the reports go back 80 years or more. And they're apparently going to release additional files. But the Christian response has been kind of interesting.
3: Right.
2: It's been overwhelmingly cautionary on this, with a lot of prominent evangelical leaders and figures interpreting the phenomenon, the UFO phenomenon, as demonic rather than extraterrestrial. And a lot of them express concern that these revelations that we're seeing in these new files could actually shake the foundational beliefs, of Christians in this country. I don't fully understand how or why
3: aliens
2: they would do
3: would
2: that.
3: Shake our faith.
2: If you're saying that, the sheer existence of aliens is
3: means that there are gods.
2: They'd be children of God just like we are, right?
3: Oh no, they are the gods.
2: Oh, they are the gods. Yeah, well, okay, that might be a theory that some people espouse. That could be. And then they're just spreading life all over the galaxy and the universe, perhaps.
3: Yeah,
2: if we found that out, I'd be a little disturbed.
3: Would that shake
2: I just
3: your
2: wouldn't
3: faith?
2: Believe it. No, because I wouldn't believe it.
3: All right.
2: I would not believe it.
3: I mean, we saw Donald Trump with an alien already. Was that part of the files that were released?
2: Wow. Do we have that?
3: I don't know. They may bring it up. But we have the Donald Trump was released.
2: Yeah, there it is.
3: Yeah. Was that part of the files that was released? He's walking with the alien in shackles that aren't really shackles.
2: That's so
3: weird.
2: Great. He released that the other night when he was just doing another Truth Social dump.
3: Well, he did a whole bunch of postings filled with aliens and UFOs and space battles. And go to bed. Go to bed. Get some sleep, Mr. President.
2: But I'd love to hear from people. Would it shake your faith to find out that, I don't know, aliens exist, or that they're on this planet, or that they even exist? Is that a problem for you and your faith? 888-727-BECK. To me, it's not a problem, because I believe he created a lot of worlds, infinite amount of worlds.
3: Right.
2: And I think they're peopled as well, but I think they'd look like us because
3: okay,
2: I think if we're created in his image, so would they be.
3: Okay.
2: So I don't, so you know, like we, the if alien we, the, if, we just if, saw, if it's an alien, I wouldn't buy
3: If it's a, if it's the green alien with one eye and stringy fingers and stringy feet.
2: Yeah.
3: What is that then?
2: I mean, if I don't think they look like that, but if you show me that body, if you show me an alien autopsy where that's actually being worked on, you got proof of that. I don't know. I could still make that work with my faith because maybe God starts a process that leads to whatever kind of development.
3: Right. And so the
2: alien, I don't know what the creation process is.
3: So the alien would be, I don't know, something got screwed up.
2: No, he didn't screw up. He just started it, and that's how it developed. And he knew it was going to develop that way.
3: All right. I'll give you, all right. Yeah.
2: Like evolution on this planet. If you believe in evolution, that's not necessarily, I don't believe in evolution. Like, you know, the scientific, like the Charles Darwin
3: crawling from the lily pods.
2: I don't buy into that, but you could make that work too. In that,
3: yes, you could.
2: The Lord started the process,
3: yes,
2: and then it grew into
3: knowing,
2: this.
3: Knowing what it was going to, what it was going to become,
2: knowing full well what it would become,
3: and to become a, you know, what He wants, you had to go through this process.
2: Yeah,
3: yeah, I can make that work.
2: Right,
3: absolutely.
2: But your thoughts on that? 888-727-BECK. More in 1 minute. You know, one of the best things about human nature is how easy it is to care about people you've never met. 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

0: All right. So what are your thoughts? You believe there's aliens out there? Do you believe they're coming to the planet?
1: It's very difficult for me not to believe that.
0: Yeah.
1: You know, I mean, I haven't seen any proof. I have never seen one that I know of.
0: Mm-hmm.
1: I think one time when I was living in Florida, I saw a UFO. But I don't.
0: It didn't suck you up into it though,
1: not.
0: And do some kind of space rectal exam.
1: Now, some people, you know, have said that perhaps there's a weight limit for the aliens.
0: Is that what people have surmised?
1: Some people have brought that to
0: my
1: attention.
0: That's a good point. Yeah, that's a good point.
1: I was a little hurt by it, but you know,
0: their beam, their tractor beam, just isn't strong enough to pull you up into the craft.
1: There's no need for
0: you.
1: I got the idea. I got the whole premise.
0: But what I'm saying even with their advanced technology, they still can't make that work where they could get you up into their spacecraft.
1: Oh, God hasn't figured that out yet.
0: I think God has.
1: Really?
0: Maybe the aliens have it.
1: Oh, okay.
0: I think God has figured it out. But, I don't know what to make of all the, because there are tens of thousands of reports of people that have seen them, that have been frightened by it.
1: We've interviewed, what's his face about it? I can't remember his name.
0: Oh, yeah, Elizondo,
1: yeah.
0: Yeah.
1: And we've talked to him,
0: mm-hmm.
1: And he's pretty convincing. And, you know, and believes that we have other beings living in our oceans. Pretty convincing.
0: Yeah, he is.
1: So, you know, if I would like to meet them.
0: Mm-hmm.
1: I think I'd like to meet them. And Elon Musk has always said, you know, he's always said, well, I never have one until I see him walking down the street. I'm not going to believe it. Well, I mean, we saw Donald Trump walking with one just moments ago. So maybe Elon will believe it now. I don't know. Well, I mean, that's the whole thing. You know, if I'm not seeing it.
0: Yeah, you're not believing it. So, I don't know. It's a fascinating topic.
1: It sure, most certainly is.
0: And it's fun to talk about, and I like to hear people's theories on
1: and
0: it.
1: It's like where it would shake your faith, I don't know, unless you believe that we're in a game and, we're just being played like a game.
0: Mm.
1: And the aliens are the beings that are running the game. I guess
0: I don't know.
1: Yeah, I don't know either. Honestly, I don't.
0: But maybe you do. And if you do, let us know.
1: Yeah, that'd be fine.
0: 727
1: certainly,
0: back.
1: I don't think would shake my belief. You know what I mean? I'm pretty sure it would be.
0: Pretty sure?
1: Yeah.
0: Yeah. Okay.
1: Yeah.
0: All right. We got more. We'll hear from you coming up.

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18: The different color noises, white noise, brown noise, pink noise. Brown noise is deeper, has lower frequencies, it's got more bass, minimalizes that higher frequency. Mm-hmm. And I didn't really know this, but apparently you can liken some of these to sounds in nature. And apparently brown noise is more akin to like a river rapid or a heavy rainfall or thunder.
19: Because there's also white noise and pink noise, you think brown noise is just named after the color brown. Wrong. There was a scientist named Robert Brown from Scotland.
18: White noise is used, aside from just sleeping, a lot of times with like noise-canceling headphones and stuff, mm-hmm. masking other sounds.
19: Pink noise is a little different. It's kind of like the compromise between white noise and brown noise.
18: As far as which one is best for sleep, there have been some very middling studies over the years. But at Oxford in 2017, they said that they fell asleep 40% faster listening to white noise, but their overall sleep was about the same.
19: Okay.
18: There was a study in 2017 from Northwestern of 13 older adults, and they said pink noise provided deeper sleep overall and improved ability to recall words.
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18: Caffeine can be really good for you and help a lot of things, and caffeine can be kind of bad for you.
20: It's a drug, and in its pure form, Chuck, yeah. It is a bitter-tasting crystalline powder.
18: Naturally, it's in the coffee bean and in chocolate and tea, but it's also added artificially in things like soda. Your body is enjoying the caffeine. It's blocking that adenosine. You're going to feel alert and awake. It's got that adrenaline going, and it's rewarding you with the dopamine. I mentioned the vicious cycle, the inevitable crash.
20: Right.
18: Like any stimulant drug, and you want more of it. Eventually, it's going to affect your sleep patterns. All right, how about some health benefits?
20: Right.
18: They found everything from not develop Parkinson's disease to dropping your risk of various cancers.
20: Well, coffee actually is shown to reduce your risk of diabetes.
18: 4 cups a day, 50% less chance of mouth and throat cancer.
20: You should eat more grapefruit because grapefruit contains something called narigin, and it actually slows the removal of caffeine from your brain.
18: Okay.
20: So you enjoy its effects longer.
18: Nice.
20: Yeah.
16: For the entire caffeine episode and everything else in the Stuff You Should Know universe, open the free iHeart app, search Stuff, and listen now.

0: great to have you with us. Pat and Jeffy for Glenn this week. 888-727-BECK. Where do aliens fit into the whole thing spiritually for you? It's really fascinating. You know, they've done this big information and file dump. And I don't know. Now we've had a little time to go through all 2 million files. And I don't know. The initial drop was not, to me, very earth shaking. It seems like it was mostly stuff we've seen and heard before. It was mostly a lot of, okay, there's that blob on the screen. I don't know what it is. It looks like it might be something really fast moving.
1: Right.
0: But I don't know. And we talked to Luis Elizondo,
1: right,
0: about this a while ago.
1: We did.
0: And we asked him that question. So in this technological age, how is it possible that we don't have clear images of these things? If, you know, they're here and we're taking photos of them, why can't we see? Why do we only see
1: fuzzy dots? Every phone, I guess, has a new upgraded camera system.
0: Right. That's all iPhone's been doing for the last 10 years is upgrading the camera. So let's see a great high definition shot. And he said that there are those shots. Seen he's seen them, but they're classified. Okay. I don't know. Okay,
1: so are they demons? Are they demons? You know, I know a lot of people of faith believe that,
0: mm-hmm,
1: that they're demons.
0: Mm-hmm. Are they from another dimension? Do they come from under the ocean? Like Elizondo believes they're here and they're under the ocean.
1: I mean, Tucker Carlson once said that he was attacked by a demon, right? And had the scars by it.
0: Is that what happened to him? Is that why he's so whacked right now?
1: One could make the case. One could make the case. Don't get scratched by a demon.
0: Right. Right. All right. So what do you think? 888-727-BECK. Doreen in South Carolina. Welcome.
2: Hi. Thank you. I don't have a lot of opinion personally on the aliens. I was mainly calling in response to you saying, well, maybe God started this and this is how it didn't finish. And the Bible is very clear. God created the heavens and the earth and everything within. He created the angels. And I believe that I don't believe that there's other places with humans like us in it. I believe that, you know, as believers, when we die, we're going to go to heaven and be with the Lord in heaven, and he'll create a new heaven and a new earth at that time. But a few of the people I follow online, they do say that all this releasing of the files and everything pertaining to UFOs and aliens is that those are really the fallen angels that fell when Satan was kicked out of heaven. Those were his followers, the angels that fell with him. Mm-hmm. And that this is all being set up for when the rapture takes place, that the government can say, oh, that was an alien invasion. That's why all these people have suddenly become missing.
1: Yeah, we won't believe it.
2: And those who aren't believers in Christ who are left behind, they will believe it. It'll be part of the great deception. And that's how they'll explain why millions of people are gone instantly all at once.
0: Yeah, with their clothes neatly folded, according to the documentary we saw on that.
1: That's correct.
0: they make sure that the clothes are nice.
1: Doreen is like a human elitist, too. We're the only ones.
0: Yeah.
1: Okay.
0: Okay. All right. Thanks, Doreen. Appreciate it.
1: It's possible.
0: Maybe. Mm-hmm. I don't know.
1: I don't know.
0: I don't know.
1: It's like our gun guy. I mean, I don't know. Maybe.
0: I don't know. Maybe.
1: What's this? I know. I know. That was like 8 years ago.
3: What am I resisting?
0: What am I?
3: I don't know. The collectivization of manufacture? The institutionalization of the human psyche? I'm not sure.
0: Maybe. I don't know.
1: Maybe. We got. I know that he goes on. That whole clip was, I don't know, maybe. Hilarious.
0: I don't know. Perhaps. Okay. Let's see what Dorothy has to say. Dorothy in New Mexico. Hi.
4: Hey, guys.
0: Hey.
4: Listen, I agree with your previous caller to some degree. I believe that they are fallen angels. I know a lot of Christians don't like talking about the Book of Enoch, but it's referenced in the Old Testament and the New Testament. Mm-hmm. So, I don't think that they're aliens. I do believe that they're demonic to some extent, and this is going to be a great deception in the end times. And
0: yeah.
4: So, I mean, I do believe that God could create other beings on other planets if he really wanted to, but I don't really think that's what's going on here. I think it's a great deception.
0: Okay. I mean, that would set up things at the end, right?
1: It sure would.
0: For deceiving the entire planet. It'd be a good way to go about it.
1: Sure,
0: if that's what's happening.
1: You know, we have talked about that before. Where, you know, if that was the case, then, you know, obviously the, you know, would we believe that Jesus has returned?
0: Mm-hmm.
1: You know, is that even real? I mean, we ask that question every day about, you know, many things.
0: Yeah, and with AI, how are you going to tell
1: if Jesus comes back and you know, people would say, is that even real?
0: Yes. Well, that stage has been set.
1: Yeah.
0: Already.
1: Sure has.
0: Tammy in Pennsylvania, welcome.
5: Hi. Yeah, I don't think that if there were other creatures that would shake my belief in God one bit, because I believe he created everything. But I have a thought, something like the last two callers said, I wouldn't even be surprised if they're releasing all this stuff now because the government's going to try to set some alien invasion up to force us into like a one world order kind of thing. You know, I mean, I don't know, but I'm thinking, oh, I wouldn't put anything past them. They're trying their darndest to do it now, you know?
0: Yeah.
5: But it wouldn't, you know, that's just my thought on that. Anyway.
0: Appreciate it.
1: Yeah.
0: Thanks, Tammy.
1: Yeah.
0: I mean, you don't put anything past the government now, do you? I mean,
1: we've
0: seen so much, and we're so cynical now about government and what they're capable of.
1: Been lied to so many times.
0: So many times.
1: I looked in eye to eye.
0: Uh-huh.
1: You know, and lie right to your hands and lie right to your face.
0: I did not have sex with Miss Lewinsky. Not one time.
1: No, you did.
0: Okay. Yeah.
1: Technically.
0: Okay, yes, I did.
1: Technically.
0: Yes, I did. Jim in North Carolina, welcome.
6: Yes, sir.
0: Hey.
6: Yeah, I agree with your previous callers in largely. I do believe that God created humans for this earth, and that because of the sin of man, that it was necessary for Jesus Christ to come and die to pay for our sins, to reconcile us to God.
0: Yep.
6: And I believe that it's unthinkable to me that God would have created other people on other planets that would make it necessary for Jesus to have to die time and time again to pay for their sins, because they would have the same perfection requirement that we would have to get into heaven.
0: Well, could his atonement on this planet apply to all planets?
1: Apply to all, yeah.
6: I suppose. I mean, God is God. He'll do what he wants to do.
0: Yeah,
1: thank you.
6: I just don't think. I believe that the Bible would have. There would be some way we would be clued in to that if that were possible. I believe that we would know that there were aliens somewhere.
0: Well, he created worlds without end. We do know that. Appreciate it, Jim. And if he did all that and placed no life on any of them, what's the point of that? I wonder. I mean, I don't know. I don't know what the point is. It's like in the movie Contact. If we are the only ones, it's an awful waste of space.
1: Right.
0: It really would be. And that's a lot of space.
1: That's a lot of space.
0: To waste. But let's go to Carrie in Florida. Hey, Carrie.
7: Hey, Jeffrey. Hey, Pat.
0: Hi.
7: My faith is not shaken at all. I've been a Christian my whole life, but I've also believed in aliens my whole life because I do study ancient alien theory. And a lot of that actually talks about back in that time where people would see things and they could not describe things except by saying they were gods. Like you take Ezekiel, for example, and he's trying to describe what he saw as a chariot of God is a wheel inside of a wheel. It hummed. It was amber. I mean, it's clearly in the book of Ezekiel. And then, of course, the most misconception that people have is they say that God created us in his likeness, where it does not say that in the Bible. And actually, Genesis 1:26, it says, God said, let us make man in our image and our likeness. Mm-hmm. So that kind of makes you wonder, who is our?
0: Interesting. Appreciate it. Thanks, Carrie. 888-727-BECK.
1: Wait.
0: No, what are we waiting for?
1: I stopped listening for a moment. Now I want to come back.
0: Should have paid attention.
1: I want to come back, yeah.
0: Had some interesting darn things it. To say.
1: Ancient
0: Wake alien, up over there.
1: Ancient
0: just...
1: alien theory. I got it. Darn it. Sorry.
0: Scotty in Mississippi. You're on the Glenn Beck program with Pat and Jeffy.
8: Good to talk to you, Mr. Pat and Jazzy Jeff.
1: Nice to get you. Thank you.
8: I'm a teacher at my church, and I told my class probably about a year ago that it doesn't matter if E.T. shows up at the White House alone asking to borrow the phone to call home. It's not going to affect my, you know, faith in God regardless. Because right. I know in John 1, it says, you know, all things are created by Christ Jesus, and in Christ Jesus, by him, all things consist. You know, so regardless if it's part of the Great Deception or aliens coming down, it really doesn't matter. You know, it is Christ is God, and that's all that matters.
0: Yep, that's what applies to our salvation, right? Appreciate it. Thanks a lot, Scotty.
1: Sure does.
0: Lisa in North Carolina, welcome.
9: Hey, guys.
0: Hi.
9: Hey. You were talking about, you know, maybe there could be aliens and, you know, God created this massive universe. But the Bible is very clear, and I think that's where we need to come to. We need to ground ourselves in the Bible, what the Word of God says. In Genesis, and also in Proverbs 8, when he talks about establishing the heavens, and he was there talking about wisdom, and when he inscribed the circle on the face of the deep, and when he made firm the skies above, and the springs and the deeps became fixed. And also it goes on to say in verse 31, it says, rejoicing in the world, his earth. And I think for me, my faith is steadfast that God... And he created man in his image. Mm-hmm. And there is a vast universe, and that shows the greatness and the beauty of God. But that does not mean there are some weird aliens living on other earth. And even it says in the Bible that in the last days there'll be signs and wonders in the heavens, and it's there to confuse us, and they are demonic. And I think we have to be very careful in how we approach this and not laissez-faire and like, oh, well, you know, if there are aliens, then God must have created them. I think that really takes away from the Word of God, and that is our sole truth, is the Word of God.
0: Mm. Okay, appreciate it. Thanks, Lisa. I don't know how it takes away from any of that. If you believe that there's other worlds, it's just worlds that he created. They're doing the same thing there that we are here. I don't know why that's a conflict, but interesting thoughts.
1: Very appreciate interesting. It. Yeah.
0: Let's take one more here. Jackie in Maine, welcome.
10: Good afternoon. I think nice to be talking to you guys. This is a first-time caller.
0: Welcome.
10: And I am from the state of Maine. Mm-hmm. I pastored a church here for 40 years, and I appreciate what you guys are doing over there so very much.
0: Thanks.
10: In regards to the world, the Bible says that we're created. When it comes to the earth, I believe that there's only one earth with humanity on it, and the reason is because of Jesus Christ himself, that he came as Jesus Christ. There's no second or third Jesus Christ. There's only one Jesus Christ, and he came. Mm-hmm. Gave his life for humanity here on the earth.
0: So he couldn't be the Jesus, the atoner for everybody on every world? I mean, just that one atonement could apply to all of them?
10: That's a good question, but
0: yeah.
10: I mean, that's a possibility, but I my feelings and what I've studied, the only thing I can see is that there's one earth with humanity on it, and we are unique, and Jesus Christ loves us, and there was only one Jesus Christ.
0: Yep. And that's what in the end, appreciate it, Jackie. That's what we need to concern ourselves with, right? For our own individual salvation. But it's fun to think about. It's fun to talk about. And it doesn't sound like anybody's faith has been shaken by this.
1: It does not.
0: Which is great, by the way. 888-727-BECK. More coming up in a minute.
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0: I just found out Jeffy believes. This is from the book of Jeff Fisher, which I don't know if you're familiar with, if you've read the whole thing.
1: It's a pretty large book.
0: But there's one chapter and verse that says that the aliens built the pyramids, right?
1: I believe that. Absolutely.
0: Really?
1: We can't build them now to the specifications that they're built.
0: Yeah.
1: So
0: I personally, and this is just me, and I'm not trying to, foist my beliefs on anybody else. I believe Bob the Builder built the pyramids.
1: Well, that's the first time I've ever heard of that.
0: Yeah, that's who did it. And he was really good then. He's still good now. Creative.
1: But Bob's awesome.
0: Yeah, he's awesome.
1: He's awesome.
0: Ask your kids.
1: Comes in,
0: they'll tell you.
1: On time and under budget all the time. Bob the Builder.
0: We are out of time for today. We'll be back again tomorrow on Pat Gray Unleashed and right here on the Glenn Beck program. And so we'll see you then.

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0: an oil tanker as that conflict continues.
1: We will not let Iran have a nuclear weapon. That's all. It's very simple. We will not let that happen.
0: The president earlier this week pausing a plan to resume strikes on Iran as negotiations continue.
2: As for the possibility of an agreement, reports do indicate there are still serious gaps in the positions of the United States and Iran. Overnight, the Israelis held a five-hour cabinet meeting preparing for the possibility that the war resumes.
0: Fox's Trey Yingst in Tel Aviv. Two police officers who helped defend the U.S. Capitol during the January 6th riot are suing over the Justice Department's new anti-weaponization fund.
3: $1.76 billion fund is to compensate people claiming to be victims of politically motivated prosecutions. Applicants may include people convicted for assaulting police at the Capitol in 2021. Two of the officers who were attacked are suing. Washington, D.C. Metropolitan Police Department officer Daniel Hodges and former U.S. Capitol Police officer Harry Dunn. They want the fund disallowed altogether, arguing it violates the 14th Amendment that prohibits the use of federal money to pay any debt or obligation incurred in aid of insurrection or rebellion against the United States.
0: Fox's Chris Foster. The DOJ says the fund is part of a process, not an automatic payout, and that anyone could apply for it. 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
10: Good, man.
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12: All right, here we go with the Friday edition of the program. Thank you all for listening on this 1001st official going to be podcast episode. Number 1000 was yesterday. Very little fanfare, by the way. I didn't tell anybody around here, and apparently nobody knew but us, Will. It was somewhat disappointing. But I did get a lot of feedback and congratulations from my listeners. Thank you all very much who responded to that yesterday. I really do appreciate it. In addition to being the last day of the work week for those of you who still work, and I know that every day more and more of you are retiring, and I hope that you will also bring in some people who are still working stiffs like me. First day of the Insperity up in the Woodlands. That's what this Friday also is, and importantly, also the first day that Americans gained access to at least a very small percentage of the secret files regarding UFOs and alien life and such as that. I would imagine there are mountains of paper, not entirely unlike the Epstein files, that are related to this. I'll get back to those in a few minutes, but for now I'll stick to tradition around here and fill you in on the forecast for today through the weekend. Probably going to be a little rain today, maybe a few heavier showers here and there, spotty stuff, and tomorrow looks much the same. On the bright side, though, especially for the golf tournament and everyone who's playing in it and everybody who's not playing in it, not going to it, and just wants to have a nice piece of the weekend, Sunday looks pretty good. Sunday looks darn good. Rain chances, according to my personal favorite forecast, aren't even noted for Sunday. We got a high of 77 today, low of 72 tonight. Then warming, I will say, through Sunday, and a teensy bit cooler on Monday and Tuesday. Once we get past tomorrow, though, I don't see any rain at all in the forecast to next Thursday. So hats off to everybody who's, well, raincoats off anyway. If you're going out to the tournament, you won't need them for Sunday. You might tomorrow, though. All four market indicators in the green earlier this morning. I didn't get a look after about 10 or 10:30. The Dow was kind of losing some of its gains, but the NASDAQ is just going nuts. I'm not sure what's driving that. I don't dig into it that deeply. I have someone who does that for me with my little dollar or two I've got with them. And so far, we're doing okay. Gold also came up.

0: little, as did oil, unfortunately. But oil was still, relative to this past week's big spike, still looking pretty good. You should see gas prices go down within a couple of days. I need to find out, and I used to have a good source for this, but I don't anymore. I want to find out how long it takes. I think it's about a 8 or 10 day curve from oil prices going up until oil prices go up at the pump, or gas prices go up at the pump. It may be short. And I think when things go up, I wonder if the gas companies don't go ahead and just raise their prices a little bit. Even as the price is going up of oil, long before it gets refined and put in tankers and dropped off at gas stations. I'm not exactly sure how that timeline works. If one of you knows the answer to that question, I would love to hear about it and report back to the audience. That covers all that. Yeah, we're good. Back to the juicy stuff. President Trump has released what I'm guessing is a drop in the bucket of all the files and folders that have been put together over many, many, many, many years about UFOs. When I was a kid, actually, I was probably about maybe 9 or 10 years old, I think. And we had friends, bear in mind, we had family friends who worked at NASA, and pretty high up in NASA, actually. And my dad had some really cool NASA memorabilia because of that relationship. In any event, I was fascinated by all of that, fascinated by space travel, fascinated by Little Green Men and all of that. There were a couple of television shows about outer space people and whatnot. And I actually thought I saw a UFO on the way home from, might have been the Astros or the Colt 45s. I can't remember which team it was. It was probably the Astros at that point. I can't remember what year they started. Can you look that up, Will? See what year the Astros started. That way I'd know what team we were coming back from the game from. But anyway, I just saw this crazy light just go streaking down toward the ground. And it wasn't a meteor. It wasn't so far off in the distance that it could have been a meteor. Although at 9 or 10 years old, I'm not really sure, in the dark, driving home, looking through the passenger side back window of the car. I'm not sure. I might have been riding up front with my dad. 1965. Okay, then I would have been. It probably was a Buffs game then, because the year in 1965, I think it was, we moved over to New Orleans or Metairie, Louisiana for a little while. In any event, I saw this streak and I wrote a letter. My dad and talked to the guy at NASA, and or the woman, actually, it was a woman, the wife of a man we also knew very well. Good family. Anyway, we found out what to do, who to send the letter to. It went off to the U.S. Air Force, by gosh. This 9-year-old guy telling them he's seen a spaceship. Saw a flying saucer. And they actually wrote back. It was kind of fascinating, and it made me feel like they really cared. Because I expected, kind of, even at 9 or 10 years old, I expected that it wouldn't really get anybody's attention. It was just a kid. But, man, they sent me back a pretty amazing and pretty well-thought-out and well-drafted and well-written letter. And this was back when it had to be typed out. The whole thing had to be typed out. Somebody took the time to do that for me. I felt pretty good about that. So, I'll tell you what. We've got going to have to take a little break here in just a second. So what I'll do is I'll pause here, and when we get back, I'm going to kind of tell you how I feel about what's out there and what I think's out there. And basically, it doesn't change my faith at all. I have room for all of that. But I also am pretty confident that there's something out there. I don't know what it is, but there's something. Just like at Gallery Furniture, there's something over there you ought to go check out. That's that Zecliner sleep chair. Been talking about it for a while now and happy to do it. Adjustable from left and right and up and down. 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

0: All right, welcome back to 50 Plus, and thanks for listening. We'll talk in this segment about healthy aging for those of us who've already done a whole lot of living and intend to do a whole lot more, and to give us some insight on what it takes to make the most of seniority, I will enlist once again the help of Maureen Beck, a gerontological nurse practitioner and associate professor of geriatric and palliative medicine at McGovern Medical School. Welcome back.
1: Thank you.
0: It's my pleasure to have you here. Healthy aging seems like a good plan for all of us, but there's a whole lot more to it than just talking about it, isn't there?
1: Oh, yeah, you have to work at it, that's for sure.
0: And I'm guessing the definition of healthy aging would be different for pretty much everybody in this audience, right?
1: That's so true. Now, the World Health Organization has a definition. It's to be able to meet your basic needs and grow and be mobile, maintain relationships, and contribute to society. But in fact, every person is so different. You could be sitting next to someone who was born the same day as you, and they may have a lot of limitations in their mobility, and you may be running or participating at the gym. So you just can't base anything on how exactly old you are, because everybody ages differently.
0: Yeah, I see a lot of things on social media about use this exercise program to get fit if you're over 50 or 60, and use this Tai Chi program to get fit if you're over 50 or 60 or 70 or whatever. And that might work for some people, but just like you said, there is no one size fits all, is there?
1: You're correct. There isn't. And also, it's based on your level of discomfort, for instance, pain with arthritis, history of surgeries, your heart condition. So many things will impact the type of exercise that you will enjoy or want to do.
0: But I guess it's safe to say that through all of that, that no matter where you are today, no matter what your limitations, you can probably improve the aging process if you'll go ahead and do some work. Is that fair? Fair statement?
1: That's fair. I don't think anybody should give up. Even if you've never exercised, there's still things that you can do to keep yourself healthy. And it's more than exercise. It's attitude. It's a healthy diet. It's keeping up with your prevention, like immunizations, checkups. It's also getting enough sleep and keeping your hearing as good as possible so you can be social. Healthy aging involves a lot, and it's never too late to start.
0: You mentioned a healthy diet, and I think that's where a lot of people, probably not quite as old as I am, I'm up there, but a lot of people in, say, maybe 50 to 60s, they tend to still not eat a good diet. Is that a fair assessment? Because now I'm really starting to pay attention to it when I wish I had 20 years ago.
1: I really don't know if that particular age group is worse or not, but I think we all have things that we like to snack on or our temptations, for instance. But there are some diets that are recommended, such as the DASH diet and the Mediterranean diet, that you can incorporate some of those things into your normal routine and make a few little changes that can really help.
0: Leaning into the adage that an ounce of prevention is worth a pound of cure, talk about the importance of setting yourself up for success. What are some of the more important things we need to do that will keep us upright longer?
1: Well, you know, very few people really exercise in the over 65 age group, maybe 35%. So if you want to start doing something for yourself, you need to start moving one way or the other, eating healthy, keeping up your social relationships, and getting your immunizations if you believe in immunizations. And also hearing is very important for socialization and for memory loss.
0: So true.
1: And looking at your list of meds and then talking to your provider about whether do I really still need to be on this medicine that was started 10 years ago and was always, it was never stopped. It just keeps getting renewed, and how many am I actually on? Are they part of my problem in not being as healthy as possible? But there's a lot we can do to prevent new problems, and then we are all living with chronic illnesses that we manage from day to day.
0: Holy cow, I just looked over at Will, and we've got not a whole lot of time left. I did a story recently, and actually did a segment last week, I think it was, maybe 2 weeks ago, about how more people are leaning on AI for healthcare advice. What's your opinion on that?
1: You need to be very careful and talk mm-hmm. to a trusted professional and get some feedback from them, because not everything you read online is going to help you.
0: Boy, no truer words were ever spoken, I think. And talk about, from a patient standpoint, how can we tell the difference between good medical advice and hogwash?
1: I think it's just very difficult. You need to look at the source. If you have the time to do some research, which not everybody has the time to do, I think you need to go to your regular provider and have a discussion and see if they have any background in that, or if they can give you some really good advice so you're not doing something that's going to hurt you.
0: I've been going to the same primary care guy for probably, I don't know, 7 or 8 years now, and I would much prefer to talk to him than I would go to AI for an answer on anything. And for my listeners who might also have a caregiver listening as well, by the way, Maureen, talk about the importance that the caregiver not take away any of the patient's independence or voice.
1: That's correct. So if someone brings a patient into the office, we try to make sure we talk to them and get additional input from a caregiver. But it's important to respect the person who is the patient, listen to them, give them a chance to talk, and find out what their goals are.
0: Yeah, because if the goals of the caregiver and the goals of the patient don't match up, that's not going to be a very long or good relationship, is it?
1: It is not, and may be harmful.
0: Oh, my goodness. So I hope we've convinced a few listeners that they need to be a little bit more proactive with their path. I'm afraid we are out of time, though, Maureen. Thank you so very much.
1: Thank you. I enjoyed it.
0: Oh, my pleasure. Bye-bye. All right, let's take a little break here. Country Boys Roofing. I got a text from John Eichmann, the man who owns Country Boys Roofing, just a few days ago, because there was a little bit of hail in my neighborhood, and he reassured me that he doubts that the hail we got was enough to hurt my roof, and that makes me feel better. But he's going to come on out once the people who really need his services right now can be reached and taken care of. John talks about what you should ask of any roofer who comes to your house and wants to give you a bid on a roof. First of all, you want to find out if they're Texas Windstorm certified, which is a big piece if you ever have to make an insurance claim. And secondly, you should never have to pay any money up front. John feels like, and I agree, that if the person who wants to put your roof up can't afford to go buy the materials to do it, then maybe you need to find another roofer. Country Boys Roofing, they'll come out and do a free assessment, and if it's some little thing they find up there, there's a really good chance they'll be able to fix it right then and there, because they carry stuff around in their trucks so that they can do just that, and they don't have to make a second visit out there. Just ask them for an estimate. Talk about it if you want to, but it's going to be a fair and honest estimate. That's a good part. And by the way, if you do need a complete roof, two things. Number one, he has a financing company he's working with to help you not have to try to write out a check for a whole roof. And number two, if you are active duty military, if you're an educator or a first responder, he'll give you $1,500 off that new complete roof. And even if you don't fall into one of those categories, just drop my name and he'll take $1,000 off. I think that's a pretty fair deal. Country Boys Roofing, country with a K, boys with a Z, countryboysroofing.com.
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3: Stocks are rallying as bond yields and oil prices fall, easing inflation worries. 10-year Treasury yields are pulling back from 16-month highs, while oil is falling for a second day, with West Texas Intermediate crude holding above $99 a barrel. Tech is the best-performing sector, while energy is lagging. The Magnificent Seven big-cap tech stocks are mostly higher, led by NVIDIA and Tesla. Shares of NVIDIA are up around 1% ahead of their big earnings report after the closing bell today, which will be a key test for the AI trade. Intel stock is popping 6%. The chipmaker snapped its 5-day losing streak on Tuesday. And airline stocks are taking off, with United and Delta leading the charge as the price of oil falls. In Mediterranean fast casual chain Cava Group posted another strong quarter, sending its stock up over 3%. That's your Fox Business Report. I'm Hillary Barsky, invested in you.
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15: President Trump isn't expressing concern about the time it's taking to make a deal with Iran.
16: So we're going to give this one shot. I'm in no hurry. You never think, oh, the midterms, I'm in a hurry. I'm in no hurry. I just, ideally, I'd like to see a few people killed. As opposed to a lot.
15: Speaking to reporters this morning, Trump questioned if Iranian leaders have the good of the people. He said there is a lot of anger in Iran right now because people are living so badly. Trump's latest comments come as Iran's Revolutionary Guard is threatening to escalate the war beyond the Middle East if the U.S. and Israel decide to attack again. President Trump is expected to attend the G7 summit in France next month. The international body consists of the U.S., U.K., Canada, France, Germany, Italy, and Japan. A White House official confirmed the development to The Hill today, and his anticipated participation comes during a period of tension between President Trump and leaders of the group's member countries. That's politics. I'm Wendy Swanson.
17: Continuing now.
18: And the best part is
17: the best of 50 plus with Doug Pike. What's life without a nap?
19: I suggest you go to bed and sleep it off.
17: Just wait until the show's over, sleepy. Back to Doug Pike as 50 plus continues.
0: All right, welcome back to 50 Plus. Thanks for listening. I certainly do appreciate that. Thanks to Maureen Beck for helping us all live a lot longer and feel a lot better. And speaking of living long and feeling pretty good, I'm sure, my next guest has a name and a voice you'll likely recognize if you're an Astros fan. But we're not going to talk about baseball today, at least not much, if we have time. With that, I'll welcome in Jeff Blum, former right-handed switch hitter who spent 13 seasons playing Major League Baseball. Welcome aboard, Jeff.
18: Great to be on. Thank you for having me.
0: My pleasure. So much as I'd like to talk baseball for a couple of hours, we're going to go to this new initiative from Merck and Women Heart, an educational program called Playing with Heart that's going to, I got a hunch, it's going to save tons of lives over the next several years. What exactly is Playing with Heart?
18: Well, that's the idea. And, you know, Merck has collaborated with Major League Baseball and Women Heart to allow us an opportunity to raise awareness. You know, former baseball players like myself are going to be out there to try and educate a lot of the adults around my age, because I am 50 plus. And like you said in the intro, we all want to live a little bit longer. We want to live better. Mm-hmm. But one of those underlying, you know, themes that maybe we don't see symptoms of is the LDL, the bad cholesterol. So if we can enlighten more people about the potential risks of that, I think the better we're going to be as a community. And that's just what we're trying to do, is raise the awareness with this Playing with Heart campaign.
0: You mentioned just a second ago that you had bad cholesterol. Did you, when the doctor said, hey, you got to work on your cholesterol, did you realize how dangerous it was?
18: No, I had no idea. And, you know, it's kind of ironic, the timing of this whole thing, because I do my yearly checkups. Mm-hmm. I'm fortunate enough to have a very good doctor that I do trust, which I recommend for a lot of people out there, is, you know, especially here in Houston, you know, we have an opportunity with so many great physicians down here to meet and be with. But I actually had my levels checked a couple of weeks ago, and I do have high cholesterol. And I didn't realize the risk. I just thought it was a bad diet. I thought it was, you know, maybe a couple of too many beverages. But and the thing is, too, is that, you know, we all get in the gym. We're trying to get out and go on our walks and keep our cardiovascular health healthy, in the sense that we're working out and doing the work with the walks. But at the same time, you know, the symptoms don't pop up unless you get that blood level checked. And that's what I did, and now I'm aware of it. And much like having a hitting coach in baseball, I'm slumping a little bit right now with my health. And I need those doctors to give me the right information so that I can combat this and get that number under control.
0: Yeah, I've talked about cholesterol for a lot on 50 Plus here. And one of the things that strikes me is that there are so many people around this country who don't even know what their numbers are, because they feel good. They don't see anything wrong. They don't have a cough. They don't have a cold, whatever. And if sick comes up from high cholesterol or bad cholesterol, the results from that are going to be pretty catastrophic, aren't they?
18: Yeah, they are. And that's what's crazy. I didn't realize until recently that there was, you know, a link between high LDL or bad cholesterol and heart attack and stroke. Mm-hmm. And, you know, it's crazy that, you know, myself, some other analysts in the game who played the game at an elite level, we still take good care of our bodies. But I know guys that are my age or a little bit older than me who work out. They eat right. Mm-hmm. Some of them are even vegan, which everybody assumes is going to, you know, create a low cholesterol number. Yet these guys have had scares with heart attacks and things like that. So, you know, we all want to avoid being a burden on our families later in life. But along with not being a burden, we get to be active. We get to be healthy. We get to be around the family a little bit longer. And that's pretty much my primary goal, and why I'm excited about being with Playing with Heart.
0: Amen for that. Talk a minute about the connection between Merck and baseball. How did that come about?
18: I wish I had more knowledge on that. Okay. You know, I think that's something that the higher ups probably looked into. But I think that the idea is that we have this massive platform. We're a sport. We have athletes, mm-hmm. and we have ex-athletes talking about the game. And I think that's where the collaboration kind of maybe spawned from, is having guys like myself across Major League Baseball.
0: Yeah,
18: probably have issues with this, just to bring more awareness.
0: It's Playing with Heart. It's set to continue, I think, through this whole season. Is that correct? I'm sure it'll live on after, but is that right?
18: Oh, yeah. No, you're absolutely right. And that's kind of the beauty of it, too. And you can go to playingwithheart.com. They'll have a list of all the major league teams. I think they're rolling out 9 ball clubs this year. Yeah. Fortunately, I'm with the Houston Astros, and we get to initiate the process. I'm excited about it because of the awareness. And even tomorrow, in Wednesday's game against the Los Angeles Dodgers, which will be a day game, I will get to go out and actually catch the first pitch, you know, during this Playing with Heart campaign. So it's going to be relentless. It's going to be great. And there's plenty more information. You know, we already talked about going and finding that doctor, but you can also go to playingwithheart.com to get more information as well. And don't forget about the women in your life, too. This affects them as well.
0: That's so very true. Talk about Daryl Kyle and you, how, what happened to him?
18: I don't know the exact causes, but the fact that it happened to somebody that was my contemporary, a guy that I actually faced and admired in the game. And, I know, Jeff Bagwell, Craig Biggio, there's some guys that played with Daryl Kyle with his time here in Houston. And the impact that he had on people is what I remember most, because I know that the day he passed away in Chicago, it rocked the entire baseball community, because it was he was one of ours. He was one of us.
0: Yeah.
18: And when I stood on the line in the national anthem and we had a moment of silence for Daryl Kyle, and I don't want to use the term gladiators because it's so raw and it's so intense, but I'm watching Jeff Bagwell shed a tear. I'm watching Brad Austin. These guys are men who have grit and have played the game hard. But I think the recognition of losing a friend, number one, but also losing a teammate at that level is what frightened a lot of us. And hopefully, unfortunately, seeing things like that happen that raise awareness for us.
0: Yeah, Jenny sent me a cheat sheet. That's why I was asking. Kyle died of a heart attack in 2002. It's just so.
18: Yeah.
0: My dad, the same way. Heart attack. I've outlived him now by 5 years, and I feel like I'm getting a second chance and doing more. I'm really happy that we've been able to do this. Three cheers to Merck for this maybe somebody in their boardroom has season tickets to a couple of baseball games somewhere. That'd be my hunch. You got baseball fans over there, right, Jeff? Gotta be.
18: Yeah, I would imagine. Yeah. I mean, it's a great sport. It's a game that's also played 162 games a year. So, you've got to be in the shape of your life. And it's also something that's just going to, basically be the theme of your summer. So I think it's really smart on their part to get with these 9 ball clubs in Major League Baseball, because it's going to be out there quite a bit. And when you start to relate Major League Baseball to awareness to health issues, it actually has the ability to carry a lot of weight. And that's the idea here.
0: Yeah, I'm so glad Merck pulled this off and got people like you to take care of them and be the spokesperson for them. PlayingWithHeart.com. Okay, I got about a minute or so. I got to talk baseball. What are the Astros' chances of overcoming having basically half the team hurt since opening day?
18: I mean, it's kind of crazy that we're talking about health, and that's the one issue that is the Astros this season, much like it did last year. But if they can get healthy, I know that, we're 1 month into the season. The American League West is, it fluctuates, and the Astros aren't digging an incredibly deep hole just yet.
0: Right.
18: But I'm always holding out hope that these guys can get healthy, because, tonight in Sugarland, you're going to see Emi's pitch a couple of innings. You're going to see Josh Hader go out there and pitch an inning.
0: Good.
18: There's also a guy that we haven't heard of, Nate Pearson's going to go out there and pitch, and he could be a big arm. And I think if we can get some guys in that pitching staff healthy with the offense we already have that's playing really well, I think we could come back and maybe shock some people. But we got to get healthy.
0: And everybody who goes to that stadium needs to go get their cholesterol checked, doggone it, don't they?
18: Please. I'm with you. Let's do that.
0: Yes, sir. PlayingWithHeart.com. Jeff, thanks so much for your time, buddy.
18: No, I really appreciate the opportunity. It's going to be a great year. Thank you.
0: My pleasure. All right, let's take a break, shall we? Jeff Blum, he's one of the best, man. He's so easy to talk to. And, I'm glad they chose him, because he's a good spokesperson. Midway Meat Market. Midway Meat Market is in Katy. It's very easy to find. Go at I-10 to the first Katy exit. Fall off the interstate there and get on the old 90 highway between Katy and Brookshire. And right there in the little town of Katy, you will see Midway Meat Market on the south side of 90. Been there for 57 plus years. Going back in the 80s myself, I was going out there right about the time they were pretty new, I guess. Herman Meyer started the place, and now that he's passed, his daughter Tricia has taken over the reins and is doing a fantastic job of maintaining what her father started out there. They've been smoking their meats the same way since they opened the doors, old-fashioned oak and pecan wood. That's all. They've even got a sample table where you can figure out which one of their 25 different sausages you like best. And they're open every day of the week, 7 days a week, 8 a.m. to 7 p.m. Got a nice little lunch counter in there if you want to order up a barbecue plate or maybe a cheeseburger, something like that. Their cheeseburgers are fantastic, by the way. 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Choice ground beef, $5.85 a pound. It's ground fresh daily. 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
22: 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I'm Ed Helms, host of Snafu, Season 2, Medburg, the story of a daring heist that exposed J. Edgar Hoover's epic FBI snafu. 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
32: Lisa Sky Hain loved working with people.
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0: All right, welcome back to 50 Plus, and thanks for listening on this 1,000th episode, believe it or not. Holy cow. In this segment, we're going to talk about something that hadn't really been discussed here in quite some time, and that is tuberculosis. And to help, I'm happy to bring back Dr. Catherine Choisi, professor and infectious epidemiologist at UT Health Houston School of Public Health, and we've really got her on the line this time. Welcome back to 50 Plus, Doctor.
12: Thank you, and congratulations on your 1,000th episode.
0: Oh, I'm so glad we're here. So almost as I usually try to do, a definition first, please. What is tuberculosis?
12: Tuberculosis is a disease caused by bacteria, usually infecting the lungs. That's what we're familiar with, the coughing and that kind of thing, but
0: right.
12: Can also infect bones in the brain, can cause meningitis, so it can spread outside the lungs.
0: I didn't realize there was a connection to meningitis. That's very interesting.
12: And well, there's a number of bacteria and viruses that can cause meningitis, so
0: okay.
12: And, not just TB.
0: And I read also that there's active TB and inactive TB. What's the difference?
12: So when you become infected with the tuberculosis bacteria, usually your body does a good job of keeping it under control. And it's only when something happens to your immune system, for example, if you were HIV infected and got AIDS, that has been a big issue with number of cases.
0: Okay.
12: But our immune systems, as we have found with other diseases and other things in our lives, doesn't work as well as we get older. And so tuberculosis can lie dormant for a long time. Just getting older can be a risk factor that your body can't contain the bacterium anymore. Then you have active TB, which means you have symptoms and can spread the disease to other. When you have latent or inactive TB, you don't have symptoms and you can't spread it to others.
0: And what are the numbers worldwide and I guess in the country? How many people have this disease?
12: So we have done a good job in the United States of controlling TB back in the 1950s. There were about a little over 50 cases per 100,000 of people. Now we're down to less than 3, but it's still around.
0: Mm-hmm.
12: Worldwide, there are still a number of cases, particularly in low and middle income countries. Mm-hmm. And the estimates are TB is a major killer throughout history, that 1 in 7 people throughout history have died from TB.
0: That's word.
12: Really amazing when you think about it.
0: Wow.
12: There are also estimates that right now between 1 in 4 and 1 in 5 of people in the world are infected with TB. Again, it doesn't mean that they are infectious, but it mm-hmm. does mean they are at risk for that bacteria escaping right. and causing damage in your body.
0: Yeah, and I read this morning, Dr. Catherine Choisi with me on 50 Plus here, I read this morning that it's actually spread, if you are contagious, kind of like the same way a cold is, just from a sneeze. Do you have to be right up in that person's face and they have to sneeze right in your face, or Is it, how far will that stuff reach if somebody sneezes it out?
12: Yeah, it's not as contagious as, for example, flu or COVID. You have to have close contact, and usually not just, you know, for a little bit of time, usually for a more extended time.
0: Okay. That's kind of good to know. I think I do like that. What are the more common symptoms of people who have this disease?
12: So definitely coughing, particularly you might think TB if you have, or your physician or healthcare provider might, with a cough that lasts over 3 weeks, coughing up blood, losing weight, night sweats, chest pain, fatigue, that kind of thing. And, you know, TB is often depicted in movies, and those are the symptoms you see of heroes and heroines who are infected.
0: Oh, gosh. How do you test for TB?
12: There are a couple ways of testing. You may have had a test done in your the skin of your forearm, where it just sees if you have either, it can't differentiate between latent and active TB. Okay. But there are more advanced tests that can, blood tests, but also a chest X-ray to show if you have active disease is really what's needed for diagnosis.
0: And talk a little bit about who should get tested and at what age.
12: So there's no recommendation for routine testing for tuberculosis, but definitely if you have any of those symptoms, if you've been around somebody with TB, somebody in your family, you know, for children, a classmate. And health departments will do that type of contact investigation. If you've been for an extended period in a country that does have a higher rate of TB, again, it wouldn't hurt to get tested. But let me also mention, talking about children, that it is harder to diagnose TB in children.
0: Oh, wow.
12: Although a recent test was just published that may make it easier, but that's one of the problems. Children are at higher risk for severe disease and for active TB, and so we really want to test them because we can treat it. There are antibiotics to treat both latent TB, so it doesn't become active TB, or active TB if you already have symptoms. So it's important to know whether people have it so they can get treated.
0: Yeah, that's very good to know. I also saw somewhere that a weakened immune, they're a little more who's susceptible to this, and it said, it mentioned high-risk settings, such as prison shelters and nursing homes. Is that something people in nursing homes should really be worried about?
12: Yeah, and those, well, the prisons, homeless shelters, that's because of close contact, prolonged close contact. So that if somebody has TB and can spread it, you know, they are more likely to. The nursing home is the age-related factor that, again, our immune systems don't work quite as well, just like our joint and everything else in our body. So certainly nursing home personnel are alert to the symptoms of TB and will do testing if, you know, they suspect.
0: It is tough getting old, isn't it? You get enough miles on your tires, you're going to get a flat sooner or later.
12: That's right.
0: And I'm really glad you mentioned that it is curable, not just treatable, but it is curable with, it looks, from what I read, it can take several months of antibiotics, but hey, that's a small price to pay to get rid of that stuff, right?
12: Right. It is a prolonged dosage of, or time of antibiotic therapy. One of the issues worldwide that we're worried about is drug-resistant TB, and there's different forms, multi-drug-resistant, which means there's still some forms, some antibiotics that work, just not the common ones. But, and we do not see this in the United States right but in other countries, I mean, we do see multi-drug-resistant, but there is extremely drug-resistant XDR-TB that we can see in other countries where there are just very few antibiotics that will work. And one of the problems that leads to development of these drug-resistant TBs bacteria is that people don't continue the 6 months or 9 months of treatment.
0: Yeah, that's a lot to ask. Especially,
12: it's a lot.
0: Yeah, especially in underdeveloped countries where 6-8 months of something is going to be hard to keep up with. Whether they can, I don't think that money wouldn't be a problem with those antibiotics, would it? Cost? Because they're typically cheap.
12: Yeah, but some countries have very little money to go towards.
0: Well, that's true.
12: And, you know, funding has been cut since we don't have USAID anymore to help out these countries.
0: All right. Well, that will wrap it up. We were just about out of time here. Dr. Catherine Troisi, I really do appreciate your time today. Thank you so much for accommodating us yesterday after yesterday's technical problems, too.
12: No problem. Good to talk to you.
0: Thank you. You too.
12: Bye-bye.
0: All right. We got to take another little break, and we're going to talk about Country Boys Roofing. Country Boys is run by John Eichmann. He's been in this business a very long time. His son, Zach, is working with him now. And from what I understand, doing a very fine job of learning the trade. Anybody who comes from Country Boys Roofing to check out your roof after the storms we had last week, and a lot of people are getting them checked out, you can rest assured that they're going to give you an accurate assessment of what's going on up there and give you a fair and honest price on either fixing a small problem that they find up there and probably can do it the same day, or perhaps it's the other extreme and you just need a whole new roof. Either way, you're going to get taken care of by Country Boys Roofing. By the way, John asked me to ask you or tell you that if you're considering anybody else, that's fine. You can call whoever you want, but just make sure that they are Texas Windstorm certified, because that's going to be important if you ever need to make an insurance claim on that roof. And you also shouldn't have to pay any money up front, according to John, because a company that's been around a long time should have enough funding to go ahead and buy the supplies to get that roof done. So you don't have to worry about, well, you just don't have to worry about any of that with Country Boys Roofing. 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Say, yeah, Doug sent me. And he'll take $1,000 off whatever price he quoted you. Country Boys Roofing. As I said, country with a K, boys with a Z. CountryBoysRoofing.com.
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11: An indictment 30 years in the making. I'm Lisa Brady, Fox News.
13: We are announcing an indictment charging Raul Castro and several others with conspiracy to kill U.S. nationals.
11: Acting U.S. Attorney General Todd Blanche speaking in Miami, where the indictment was returned by a federal grand jury and unsealed today, charging former Cuban President Raul Castro and five others in connection with the deadly shooting.

0: A former school administrator on trial in Virginia for charges stemming from a school shooting.
1: Ebony Parker was once the assistant principal at Richneck Elementary in Newport News, Virginia. She's now on trial for 8 counts of child neglect stemming from the January 2023 shooting of a teacher by a first grader. Prosecutors say Parker was informed the child likely had a gun with him, but decided against searching the child, stating his mother was coming to pick him up from school. Parker's attorneys argue the teacher in the classroom should have intervened.
0: Fox's Evan Brown. Parker could face decades in prison if convicted. The teacher who survived the shooting has testified for the prosecution. 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
0: A renewed debate over e-cigarettes is growing in Washington as some U.S. senators push the U.S. Health Secretary not to loosen restrictions on flavored vapes.
4: Illinois Democratic Senator Dick Durbin is among those asking Secretary Kennedy to not change strict regulations on flavored vape cartridges. They say the varieties appeal to young people and heighten their risk of nicotine addiction. The Food and Drug Administration has softened its stance and allowed fruit-flavored vapes and nicotine pouches to be sold. The White House has been involved in that push, which many think played a part in the resignation of Marty McCarry as FDA commissioner last week. The large nicotine companies have long argued that vaping is a way to help smokers quit using cigarettes. Gernal Scott, Fox News.
0: A longtime congressman who made history has died. Massachusetts Democrat Barney Frank was the first lawmaker to come out as gay voluntarily. He also helped craft significant changes to the financial system. We learned today Frank died late yesterday. He was 86. The NFL's Bears will be leaving Chicago and possibly Illinois.
5: Having played in Chicago since 1921, the Bears appear set to migrate to another location. At a league meeting in Orlando Tuesday, NFL Commissioner Roger Goodell confirmed the Windy City is off the table for the Bears' future home. The iconic franchise will choose between suburban Arlington Heights, Illinois, or Hammond, Indiana, both around 25 miles from Soldier Field, the Bears' home since 1971. The Hoosier State offering up to $1 billion to lure the Bears across state lines. While Chicago Mayor Brandon Johnson and Illinois Governor J.B. Pritzker have been trading shots at each other, lawmakers in the Prairie State have until May 31st to pass a deal.
0: Fox's Jared Max. The Bears say they'll make a decision about their next home by early summer. On Wall Street, a big rally underway. The Dow's up 550 points. I'm Lisa Brady. This is Fox News.
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4: 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My friends, I've just come out of teaching two full days, actually 2.5 days worth of information, and it's as usual, I'm enlightened about the world after I teach, not because I listen to myself teach, but simply because I meet new people. And what's interesting is I've been doing this for 37 years now. It's hard to believe. 37th year. And the stories never change. It's always the same thing. Now, they're not all the same story, but the stories never change. So in this weekend's class, I had everything all the way down to some young guys that were, you know, just turning 30 and bought a couple single-family houses and were looking to try to move into multifamily. We had people all the way up at the top end had lots of money, millions of dollars, had been successful in other businesses, and they were just looking for a place to get out of working, park their money into something can make them some passive income. And they were there knowing, you know, being successful, you know this. You don't go out and start something you don't know how to do. I would never go start something I don't know how to do and do it by myself. I have a mentor on everything I do. I have a mentor on playing guitar. I have a mentor on how to put my train set together. When I was dancing, competitive dancing, I had teachers on how to dance, you know. You don't just get out there and wiggle, guys. You got to go out there and learn how to actually move and actually dance and do stuff that people can follow. The same thing with a train. You don't just put it together if you got a big, giant layout. It's very complicated. A lot of electronics, a lot of electronics involved and stuff. You got to have somebody who knows what they're doing. This is no different. And successful people are smart enough to see that. The challenge for people is really lies in the belief system. So, like the people at the top are already successful. They know success is out there. They realize real estate's probably a good way to do it. If they haven't already done it in real estate, they know other people have done it in real estate, whatever. But they're looking to test me out and see if I'm the mentor. You know, am I the guy they need? And how do they do that? They do that by listening through the material and see if it makes sense from part A to part Z. They do it by asking questions that seem like, wait a minute, this doesn't make sense. How could this be true and that be true at the same time? And they get their answer. It's only in asking those very difficult questions that intelligent people would ask are they able to ascertain that I'm a good mentor, because you have to put me to the test. And when I say me, I mean my whole company and everybody here and what we do. On the other hand, on the low end, a person's going, I'm scared to death. I've got X amount of money, whatever that X amount of money is, that I'm going to invest here, and I'm afraid that I will lose it. I've been working my entire life, and I'm afraid I'm going to lose that money. And I just don't want that to happen to me. So please, explain it to me so I understand it. Please. Explain it to me with enough empathy to know that you could be a mentor for someone starting out at my level. It's a whole different approach I have to take. I mean, I literally give people hugs in the seminar because they need that. I had two or three different people that just really needed a hug. I mean, they're just mind-boggling. Think about this. Your entire life, you're told one thing. Go to school, get good grades, get a good job, work for 40 years, put money in a 401k, and then try to die before you run out of money. That's your plan. That's your life. You wake up one day in 30s, 40s. You know, you've been crushing it at school since you're in high school, and then college, and then you go to your first job, and you crush it on your first job, and you get a promotion, you get a raise, and you wake up and go, that's it? That's all there is? Doesn't hit you hard then, it hits you. Then you have a couple kids, you know, get married, get a couple kids, get a house, and now you've got the house, the kids, the family, and it hits you again. It still isn't there. It's an amazing concept. And we end up living this life of quiet desperation. Quiet because no man, and probably most women, although I think it's more of a man thing, no man wants to admit to his spouse, to his friends, to his family, I'm unhappy. I picked the wrong career. Or I picked the right career, but I'm tired of it. I want to do something else. I'm worn out. I'm beat up. So how could you be worn out and beat up? You're doing what everybody else is doing. You're getting up in the morning and you're going to work. Come on. Toughen up. Get over yourself. But you're sitting there quietly, only talking to yourself, only when you're in the privacy of maybe the bathroom, going to the bathroom or someplace where people can't get you. Maybe the car driving home or to work every day. Maybe that's when you're listening to me. And it's a private space. It's a space where you can speak your mind to yourself. That's what's interesting about it. You have to be honest to yourself. You're living a life of quiet desperation. You're living a life of not being happy. Internal sadness, not external. Hey, it's birthday party. We're all happy. Boom, boom, boom, boom. Hi, daddy. I love you. Boom, boom. That's good stuff. Dog. Rawr, rawr, rawr. Love you. I love it when I come home. My dogs. I have this picture. My dog waits for me, and when I come home, he's looking out the window, glass window of our door. And when I pull up in my car, man, he's right there every time. Our cat waits for us. All of our dogs wait for us. Beautiful thing. I come home, got 30 minutes to an hour loving them, play with them. But the next day, you got to get them and go back to work again. You got that quiet desperation starts all over again. You go, why? Again? You mean again? Again? It's a weird thing. I even feel a slight amount of it. After I worked for 2 days teaching and a half a day at night, mentoring and stuff, then I get up on Monday morning and go, oh my God, I got to go do a radio show. And inevitably, you know, that split second, I go, man, I know what they feel like. The need to get up and do something. It's bad. So today what I've got together for you is I've got social proof that you're not alone. Say, well, that's kind of a bummer. I would like to think that everybody else out there is happy. And I'm the only one out there that has any kind of confliction with my life. No. Most people, almost everybody has confliction with their life. Almost everybody is living a life of quiet desperation. Even mothers that take care of their kids all day long. At some point, they get tired of talking gibberish to their kids. They'd like to have something more in their life. Yes, you love your kids. Don't get me going wrong here. I know that's everything about you. Yeah, I know you like your job. You like the pride of being the boss or the miniature boss or the semi-boss or the whatever level boss you are. I get that. There's something about having something to do to be productive. But when the productivity becomes monotonous, when you're doing the same thing day after day after day after day, and even where I see people get broke, where it breaks them, actually, is the day they accomplish something at work. Boom, we just hit a new high. Boom, we just created a new product. And then it's like, the next day it should be like, wow, we just created millions of new profit for this company. Come in the next day, what have you done for me today? What are we going to do? We need more. It's never enough. We're never there. We're never stable. We're never happy. See, that's the one thing I told myself back when I was in my 30s. If I ever make any money, I'm going to get to the point where I don't absolutely have to have more money. I've read a lot of books about just being happy. Enjoying what you have, even when you're in the pursuit of more, is so important. So today, I brought together some social proof of this. I really want to get to it. Now, before I get to that, we're still in the sweeps month. We still need people calling in and telling us that they're interested in our radio show staying in their area. So go to freedomnumberquiz.com, freedomnumberquiz.com, and put in your city and the radio station you listen to us. 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
9: I'm Jeff Davis with Just a Thought. Christopher Nolan is one of the most creative directors in Hollywood, but even he can't escape controversy. His upcoming adaptation of Homer's The Odyssey has already triggered online debate, and the movie hasn't even hit theaters yet. One complaint is that there reportedly are few or no Greek actors in major roles. Critics are not happy. Others argue that Hollywood's been selective about when authenticity matters and when it doesn't. Nolan's Odyssey plays fast and loose with history, all the way down to inauthentic costumes. Some online posts claim Nolan is rewriting Greek history or modernizing the story into something unrecognizable. So far, much of that appears to be speculation. Nolan's known for ambitious storytelling, but he's also known for respecting source material. That source can be anything, including writing from those with an agenda. So the source material argument is weak. Will audiences still have patience for epic storytelling, even if it is historically wrong? Sadly, history says they will, because many don't know history. Just a thought. I'm Jeff Davis.
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4: 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Fresh out of a two-day, I'm inspired to talk to you about, yes, life's a quiet desperation. As I meet people all over the country, they come in and spend time with me for days, and we learn how they're going to change their lives. I teach them how real estate can work for them and how they can do this. It's always working through that deep divide of quiet desperation. And today what I want to do is I'm going to create social proof for you that this is way larger than you. It isn't just you. 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And by the way, before I get into this, I had to go to break here. 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Now I'm going to start with this social construct of how can I show you that this is something everybody does? Well, I'm going to go to music. I'm going to go to music. The first song I'm going to bring up is a song that broke my back when I was younger. When I was working 12 hours a day, 6 days a week. And I had a father just like this. And I swore I would never be this father. So this song, I'm sure you've all heard, is called Cats in the Cradle. It says, my child arrived just the other day. He came to the world in the usual way, but there are planes to catch and bills to pay. He learned to walk while I was away. And he was talking before you knew it. And as he grew, he'd say, I'm going to be like you someday, Dad. I'm going to be like you. And the cats in the cradle and the silver spoon, the little boy blue and the man in the moon. When you're coming home, Dad, I don't know when, but we'll get together then, Dad. I can't sing, by the way. You know, we'll get together. We'll have a good time then. Goes on and says, my son turned 10 just the other day. He said, thanks for the ball. Can we just go play? Say, my son turned 10 just the other day. Thanks for the ball, Dad. Can we just go play? Can you teach me to throw? I said, not today. I got a lot to do. He said, that's okay. And he walked away, but his smile never dimmed. It said, I'm going to be just like him. Yeah, you know I'll be just like him. And the cats in the cradle and the silver spoon. Little boy blue and the man moon. When you coming home, Dad? I don't know when. We'll get together then. Well, he came home from college just the other day. So much like a man. I have to keep from crying here, man. So much like a man, I just had to say, son, I'm proud of you. Can you sit for a while? And he shook his head, and they said, then said with a smile, what I'd really like, Dad, is to borrow the keys. See you later. Can I have them keys, please? And the cats in the cradle and the silver spoon. When you're coming home, I don't know when, but we'll get together then. The last one. I've long since retired. My son's moved away. I called him just the other day. I said I'd like to see you, if you don't mind. And he said I'd love. He said I'd love to, Dad, but I can't find the time. You see, my new job is a hassle, and the kids have the flu. But it's sure nice talking to you, Dad. It's been nice talking to you. And as I hung up the phone, it occurred to me he had grown up just like me. My boy was just like me. That was my family. My dad was never home. My dad never spent any time with us at all. And I mean very little. You know, there was the cursory. I came home at night, had my cigarettes, my drink. You know, back then everybody drank like a cocktail or a beer when they got home to relax. I don't know if people do that anymore, but back when I grew up, my whole family, extended family in all directions, life was sucked so bad you'd come home and have that cocktail just to calm down. Some people, my parents drank cocktails, some people drank beer. My grandparents did the same thing, but they drank beer. The blue collar beer, the high end cocktail for the accountants. Had to have that cigarette to calm down. Can I play with you, Dad? No. Give me a minute. Son, give me a minute. Let me calm down. He used to always tell me that. Let me calm down. I'll get with you. And in an hour, he was drunk. And there was nothing he could do. There's no way he could spend time with me. He was just wasted. Many of you live some version of that. Or even scarier, you grew up under some version of that. And now you're wondering, are you going to be that for your kids? I told myself I would not do that because it hurt me so bad. My mother was an alcoholic, eventually a pill addict. You know, she had all kinds of problems, so they gave her all kinds of pills to kill the pain of things and psychologically twist her brain. So I lived between an alcoholic and an alcoholic drug addict. And I say my dad was an alcoholic simply because he just came home every night and drunk. I don't know if that's alcoholism or just burning off the pain of life, but whatever it is, the bottom line is I don't come home every night and get drunk. I don't come home every night and have a drink. I don't race to get to the front door to have a drink, that type of thing. It just doesn't happen. But why is the real reason? The reason is because they were living quiet lives of total desperation. They were not happy in any way, shape, or form. My dad and mom were each divorced and married three times. Think of that. Guess how many times I was married and divorced? Three times. Because I learned the lesson about the kids. I didn't learn the lesson about how bad the marriages were. Because I was sitting there as a kid worrying about the pain I was going through not having parents. I wasn't even paying attention to how much pain they were going through living a life that sucked. We'll take a short break. Be right back with the Del Wamsley Radio Show. 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We'll be right back with Del Wamsley.

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6: 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Now, to entice you to do that, we've thrown in some freebies there. 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If we are being listened to, they'll keep us on the air. That's what it comes down to. So you need to register. FreedomNumberQuiz.com. All right, now, let's go back to this social confirmation that people are unhappy. I did one song, which is kind of a pop song. Now I'm going to do a song that's a hard rock song. So all of you guys out there, like I did, I grew up with rock, hard rock. You know, and here's one from Rush. Rush is one of the hard rock bands. that I grew up with. But I remember listening to this in my bedroom, sitting on the floor when I was like 14, 15 years old. I mean, I'm 70. It's a long time ago. I was a kid listening to this song over and over and over again. Maybe I was 18. I'm not sure. But here's what it says. I get up at 7, yeah, and I go to work at 9. I got no time for living. Yes, I'm working all the time. It seems to me I could live my life a lot better than I think I am. I guess that's why they call me. They call me the working man. They call me the working man. I guess that's what I am. So I get home at 5 o'clock and take myself out a nice cold beer. Always seem to be wondering why there's nothing going down here. Think about that. There it is. I get it home at night and take out a cold beer. Always wondering why there's nothing going down here. It seems to me I could live my life a lot better than I think I am. I guess that's why they call me the working man. Well, they call me the working man. I guess that's what I am. Well, they call me the working man. I guess that's what I am. I get up at 7, yeah, and I go to work at 9. I got no time for living. Yes, I'm working all the time. It seems to me I could live my life a lot better than I think I am. Guess that's why they call me the working man. Guess that's why they call me the working man. Well, there you go. Are you the working man? You get up every day, go to work, get up every day, go to work, get up every day, go to work, come home, have a beer. Unbelievable, huh? That is the quiet desperation that many, many, many Americans live. And hey, in America, the beautiful thing is we have the right to live that life of quiet desperation. Don't get me wrong. In other countries, you can't get a job. You don't have a job. You're starving on the street. You see kids running around, prostituting themselves, eating out of trash cans. Hey, we're lucky to be able to work that hard to make a living. But what I would suggest to you is that we also have the freedom here in the United States to create passive streams of income, to allow a system to work for us instead of us working for the man. We have the right to have both. You can have a good job and passive streams of income. So whether you're young and you're looking to do what I did at a young age, is build passive streams of income so that by the time you're middle age, you're rich. Not everybody really cares about being rich. I really didn't. I really just cared about buying my life back from corporate America. That's what I was all about. However, what I found was, once you learn how to produce income, first of all, you're struggling with, hey, let's get us to where we can retire. But once you're retired, you got all this time, you go, wow. And what happens to almost everybody I see go through this is all of a sudden your eyes open. You never realized how much there was to do out there, how much opportunity there was, and maybe something snags your attention that you really like, that you'd really want to do, that you never even knew because you were too busy being you, too busy getting up and going to work, climbing into the little gerbil wheel each day and running around in circles, or as I say, going to work in the death cubicle. I always told people when I was younger and I was doing this show, I used to say, look, get up in the morning, you're in prison. What do? You sit a while, you stand a while. Then maybe they let you go out and you exercise for a while. Then you come back and you sit a while and you stand a while and you go to bed. And you get up, you do the whole thing over. How is that any different than living your life? You get up, sit a while, you stand a while, you work a while. Then you go back to bed and do it all over again. Where's the future? Where's the joy? Where's the excitement? Where's the travel? Where's the interest? Where's the hobbies? No more than being in prison. I heard the other day on TV that they're now giving prisoners in California laptops or tablets. And they could sit and watch porn all day long, or they could go online and molest little kids. They could do whatever they want in prison. So now prison's even better than you. You can't do that at your job. I'm not saying that's a good thing, but I'm saying you don't have the freedom to do whatever you want. These guys don't even do anything. So how is your life that much better than theirs? Boy, that's brutal, Del. Yeah, it's brutal. But what are you going to do? When you get done listening to this radio show today, what are you going to do? We know what you're going to do. You're going to go back to work. Go home. Go through it all again. That's just the way it works. There's no other choices for you. You've eliminated them. See, one of the things is if you don't plan to succeed, you are planning to fail. And you say, well, Del, I'm not failing. I've got a good job. I've got a good this. You're right. If you plan to be middle class, you're going to be middle class. With all the struggles, with all the pain, with all the giving up your life, as you watch your life go away. And one of the things, like, I'm 70. And I thought it was going to all be over in the 60s. Man, when you're 50, you're thinking, how could I ever live to be 70? And you get to be 70, you look back and go, man, I am so happy that I was retired at 34. Because I was able to go do all the fun things I wanted to do, literally live life almost crazy in my late 30s and early 40s. Because I was retired. And I could do anything I want with whoever I wanted. Man, I was single. I could travel. I could date. I could do whatever I wanted to do. It was incredibly fun. Glad I got it out of my, you know, out of my head when I was in my 30s and 40s and 50s. I said, well, Del, don't you do the same thing now? No, I don't do the same thing now. I'm married. I'm 70. There's no doing that kind of life, young guys. Young guys, if you want to live the life, you got to get rich early. But the rest of you guys are not all that interested in being rich or living wild. You at least want to put together enough passive streams of income. When you get my age, you don't have to work anymore. Now, I did it at a much earlier age. And like I said, I never really dreamed to have more than maybe $10,000 a month. That would be like incredible. My dad barely made $10,000 a month. A CPA working for 50 years. I thought that was making. If you made $100,000 a year, to me, you were successful. And then all that got blew away, right? It wasn't $100,000 a year, it was $100,000 a month. And it was $200,000 a month and $300,000 a month. A month, not a year. It just blew my mind. I didn't put this plan together for me to get to there. I guarantee you I didn't. My plan was get to $10,000. When I got to $10,000, I go, you know what? That was pretty easy. I wonder if $20,000 a year or $20,000 a month would make me feel rich. And so I went and produced $20,000 a month. And I right there felt rich, I have to tell you. $20,000 a month, I felt I could do whatever I wanted to do. Then I read a book. And this book said that if you don't make at least $40,000 a month, you're a piece of garbage. And I had my friend and I, who were both real estate retired, I had over 100 houses. He had like 80 houses. And we were sitting in this resort. And we were just watching the waterfalls go down the side of the mountain. Puerto Vallarta, I think it was. And we read this book, and I said, man, that sucks. We got to get up to $40,000 a month. That's all there is to it, because somebody told me that's the secret number, and I didn't know. All right, we're going to take a short break. 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
6: 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Today what I've been doing is using social constructs, music, poem, poetry, so forth, to prove to you that the massive group of people that we call Americans are a very, very high percentage of which are living a life of quiet desperation. And I'm doing it by showing you pop music singing about the quiet desperation, I did rock music, and now I'm going to do country music to prove it to you. If all three genres, I mean, there's probably some rap music out there that says it too, but I just didn't look up unhappy rap music. But the bottom line is that everybody out there who gets up and goes to work every day, maybe rappers don't even get up and go to work every day. Maybe they don't have that life quiet desperation. Maybe they're the one people living life fun. They're out there just rapping. Wow. Who knows? But the bottom line is that the rest of us that actually are what I would call the good people in this world, you know, you think about the Democrats think all the criminals are the good people and all the illegal aliens are the good people and all of the people that break all the laws and all the rules, they're getting all the attention nowadays. What about us? We get up, we go to work, we do our job, we come home, we love our family, we care about our kids, we care about our grandkids. What about us? What about the hardworking Americans that have never broken the law, never break the rules, just keep doing what's right? Well, we're the ones that are getting squished on. So here's another song. This one's from Toby Keith. It's called I'm Tired. I'm going to read this one to you. It says, my name is Jackson. I was named after my father, followed in his footsteps down here in the factory. The work ain't hard. It's only boring as can be. I married Rebecca back in 77. I still love her, and I guess she loves me, too. We go to church. Just listen to this. You have to hear this. I got a job. My dad did the job. I'm still doing it. Back in 77, I married this girl, Rebecca. I guess I still love her. I guess she still loves me. We go to church on Sundays because we want to go to heaven. In other words, this life sucks so bad. Just get it over with and go to heaven, right? Just hope that, you know, they're testing us here. That's why our life sucks, is so if we do the right thing, we'll go to heaven, right? No, it goes on. Where did I cut off at? I'm laughing at myself. We go to church on Sundays because we want to go to heaven. Me and my family aren't that. Me and my family aren't that how you're supposed to do it. So there it is. Go to work. Work. Be miserable. Stay married. Have kids. Go to church. And pray all your problems go away. Right? All right. Next verse. It says, but I'm tired, Lord. I'm tired. I see he's revoking God in this. See? They go to church. He's revoking God. Even when you're a God-fearing person. I remember I used to have a girlfriend whose her sister was radical religious. And she said, Del, there's nothing you can teach me that could change my life because God has already written the book of life. And I'm just living it out the way he wants me to live it. Man, what a belief in life. But what if maybe one of the things in the book of life was that you might wake up and learn something and change your life. Maybe that's what God wanted you to do. And then you didn't do what he wanted you to do. Maybe you messed up God's plan. She never would understand that. Goes on and says, but I'm tired, Lord, I'm tired. Life is wearing me smooth down to the bone. No rest for the weary, you just move on. I'm tired, Lord, I'm tired. Next verse. I'm only missed 6 days in nigh on 20 years of work. The money went to taxes and those bills I paid on time. The raise I got 2 months ago don't meet the cost of living. Selling my body for these nickels and dimes. The smell of Becky's coffee rolled me out of bed this morning. I showered and shaved and dressed and pulled my work boots on. I stared out the window the way she was. Said good morning, made me ask something wrong. Is something wrong? She said, I'm tired. I woke up tired. Life is wearing me smooth down to the bone. No rest for the weary, just moving on. I guess you just keep going till you're gone. Tired, Lord, I'm tired. That's the husband and the wife, both miserable, both tired, both worn to the bone, and talking to God every day, why are you doing this to us? Why are you doing this to us? Why are you doing this to us? I put stupid stuff on the radio like this Del Walmsley show for you to listen to. I've sent you the messenger. You didn't take advantage of it. Which leads me to the great story that I think is one of the best stories I've ever heard. There was a guy who was at his house, and the sheriff pulls up in a Jeep and says, hey, the river's flooding. Your house is going to be inundated. You're going to die. You got to come with me. Come. The guy goes, nope. I believe in the Lord. Lord will take care of me. Guy, the sheriff doesn't have time to mess around. He drives away, goes, saves a bunch of people. Comes back. The water's all the way up to the guy's second floor. He's in a canoe. He says, look, jump in the canoe. Come on, I'll take you out of here and save you. And the guy goes, nope. I'm a firm believer. The Lord will take care of me. The Lord will take care of me. He says, man, get in the canoe or you're going to die. He leaves, goes, saves more people. Finally, the water's at the very top. The guy's sitting on top of his chimney. The water's about to take him under. And the sheriff comes by in a helicopter. And he pulls down a rope ladder and says, jump on the rope. Jump on the rope. Save your life. The guy goes, no. I'm going to prove to God I am a firm believer. I believe God will take care of me. Boop. The guy's drowned. Sheriff flies away. Guy's sitting in the pearly gates talking to St. Peter. And he looks at him and goes, I don't get it. I'm one of your most devout followers ever. Why did you let me drown? And St. Peter looked at him and said, let you drown? Are you an idiot? We sent you a Jeep, a canoe, and a helicopter. You know, dude, somewhere along the line, you got to be smart enough to listen or hear or believe that somebody's trying to help you. Otherwise, God can't help you because you're dumb as a rock. Something to think about. For the rest of you out there, go to freedomnumberquiz.com. Sign up. Let us know where you're at. We want to keep the show where you're listening. And for the rest of you, remember, money, it's not the money. It's the lifestyle. Have a great day. We'll see you tomorrow.

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5: Can't say what's next for Cuba. I'm Lisa Brady, Fox News. But President Trump just telling reporters the indictment of Cuba's former president, Raul Castro, is a big moment.
6: For nearly 30 years, the families of four murdered Americans have waited for justice.
5: Acting U.S. Attorney General Todd Blanche unveiling the unsealed indictment against Castro and several others over the downing of civilian planes run by an exile group in 1996. Cuba's current president says the island was defending itself from repeated airspace violations at the time. He calls the indictment a political action and suggests it's a pretext for possible U.S. military action. In Miami's Little Havana, many hope for regime change.
7: This should be the beginning of the downfall. This should be the beginning

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0: Tennessee's governor has no plans to intervene in the execution of a death row inmate convicted of killing three people in Memphis more than three decades ago.
5: Governor Bill Lee's decision follows the delivery of a petition to the state capitol with more than 80,000 signatures in an ACLU-backed effort to stop the execution of Tony Carruthers. The 57-year-old was convicted in a 1994 kidnapping and triple murder. Advocates argue that still untested DNA evidence could lead to another suspect. That his conviction in a case in which he represented himself was only based on jailhouse testimony. The Tennessee Supreme Court has also denied clemency. Carruthers is set to be executed Thursday by lethal injection at a Nashville prison.
0: Fox's Jeff Manasso. A popular gaming platform under pressure as two children's advocacy groups ask the Federal Trade Commission to take action.
6: The groups, Fair Play and the National Center on Sexual Exploitation, reportedly claim Roblox is deceiving the public about the safety of its platform. In a letter shared with Reuters, the groups asked the FTC to investigate the gaming platform, saying its design features and marketing techniques are unfair and deceptive. They also said Roblox unfairly pressures younger users to spend money to access special in-game perks and privileges. A Roblox spokesperson said the company strongly disputes the group's claims. Carmen Roberts, Fox News.
0: Roblox already facing more than 100 lawsuits accusing it of knowingly facilitating child sexual exploitation. Four-time NFL MVP Aaron Rodgers says this football season will be his last. The quarterback just telling reporters this is it. After signing a one-year deal to return to the Steelers this week, it will be his 22nd season. An hour to the close on Wall Street, an even bigger rally. The Dow's now up 611 points. The Nasdaq up more than 300. And Lisa Brady, Fox News.
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7: Hey, everybody. Welcome to the Next Gen Report. Good afternoon. Good to be with you. Boy, how about yesterday, huh? If you're hearing from me for the first time, you tuned in by chance, you didn't know I was going to be here at this hour, at this station. My name is Ethan Buchanan. On Sunday, I predicted and kind of crossed my fingers and hoped that Donald Trump would not endorse at all in this race. Part of that was because I thought he was going to endorse John Cornyn if he did endorse. And the other part was, and I still hold to this, I frankly would have preferred for Ken Paxton to just win the primary on his own outright. That's neither here nor there now. It doesn't matter. But I was wrong. Donald Trump did indeed endorse, and he did indeed endorse Ken Paxton. We're going to talk about that in a minute here coming up in the next segment. Before we do that, I want to talk about teenagers and teen violence and what's being done about that. Before we do even that, I want to talk to you about my show sponsor, Dave's Vault Lapel Pins. If you've heard me before and you want to hear me more on this station or others, you want to see more of the podcast, you want to see more video content from me, the way to do that is go to deusvultlapelpins.com, DEUSVULT, lapelpins.com. And check out my amazing sponsor. I mean, these lapel pins look great. If you wear a suit jacket, you should wear a lapel with it. It just ties the whole outfit together every single time.

0: 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Support the show. All right, listen. This is AM radio. I'm sure most of my audience is older folks, and I'm sure most of the older folks have some of the same complaints about Gen Z that I do. I mean, these kids have no discipline. And listen, I'm Gen Z. I'm younger. I'm in my early 20s. I understand. All right. I've seen it. I'm part of this generation. I know what the problems are. These are my people. There's just no self-control, no common sense, nothing whatsoever. I mean, the slightest inconvenience, the slightest slight, you think you're just a little bit offended, or somebody was just trying to wrong you or being mean to you just a little bit, or just slightly offends your whatever, your dignity, your sense of honor, whatever. It's immediately swinging, punching, ridiculousness. I think personally the issue here is parenting. That's neither here nor there. I want to give you some examples of what I'm talking about. This is from Fox's Brooke Taylor. More teen violence. Police confirm three teens were stabbed at a Narragansett, I don't know what the heck that is, town beach in Rhode Island today as hundreds packed the beach and were captured on video, physically fighting and causing mayhem. So here's the video. And you can see there's some folks that are trying to just relax and enjoy the beach, and then there's a big crowd of people that are at each other's throats. Just going bananas. Now, thankfully, at least so far as I'm aware, no one has actually been killed or seriously hurt. Brooke reports that there were three minor stab wounds. So that's good. But, you know, you just have to ask the question, and forgive me if I sound like I'm ancient when I say this, but where in the world are the parents of these children? I mean, I was raised that, like, violence of any sort is always a last resort. I've preached this on the show before. I think you should be prepared to do violence, but only when, like, your life is in danger. And time again, we see these days where there's just, like, a little argument, or maybe it's a big argument, but it's just an argument, and it escalates to violence for no particular reason. And this is becoming more and more common, and it's getting more and more severe, but it's not even arguments. Sometimes kids just get together and destroy things. This got really big in 2020 during the George Floyd riots, and it never really kind of calmed down after that. Here's a video that Libs of TikTok posted. This is in Norfolk, Virginia. I don't even know what caused this, but this is just a horde of teenagers just setting stuff on fire. See it in the video. They're shooting fireworks. I guess they've thrown Molotov cocktails or something because the parking lot's on fire.
1: Yeah, of course.
0: And they're just hanging around doing property damage. You know, just like you used to when you were growing up. It's just kids having fun. There is another particular case. And this one is the one that caught my attention the most. And this is the video you've probably seen if you're active on X. You should be active on X, by the way. Go follow me on X at _ Ethan Buchanan. Buchanan. Check me out there. This is insane. This is at a Chipotle, and they're just beating the hell out of each other with the chairs, throwing them across the room, smacking each other upside the head with them. This is insane. And then you can see it in the corner. There's a father with his two children just cowering in the corner trying to shelter them. That's frankly heartbreaking. I mean, I have no idea what in the world caused this, and frankly, I don't care. All of these people should do 5 years in prison, minimum. I don't care how old they are. All of them is at least 16, I can tell. Every single one of them. 5 years minimum. You can get out when you're 20. You're clearly not capable of being in society, and you clearly have no one raising you. which is an even bigger part of the problem. And that raises the question, well, how do we address this? What do we do? We can't really force parents to raise their children. Can we? Can we? I don't know. Jeanine Pirro, the assistant district attorney for D.C., or maybe she is the district. You know, she is the U.S. attorney for the District of Columbia. She says she's going to start charging parents. She said this in a press conference. This is reporting from the New York Post. The city belongs to law-abiding residents, not roaming mobs looking to make a name for themselves or contribute to chaos. We're coming for you. We're coming for your parents, she declared, threatening charges and fines up to $500 for all curfew violators as well. Listen, I don't have anything against it. If that's what it takes to get parents to raise their children, do it. I'm all for it.
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0: Alrighty, ladies and gentlemen, welcome back. Once again, I want to ask you real quick, go follow my X page at underscore Ethan Buchanan, B-U-C-H-A-N-A-N. If you're not used to hearing me on Wednesday afternoons, this is a pleasant little surprise for you. That is the best way to stay in touch. And I would love to, by the way, know whether or not this is your first time hearing me. So give me a follow on X. Let me know when and where you found the show. Did you just happen to tune in this afternoon? Or did you know I was going to be here? Did you come looking for me? Either way, super happy to be with you this afternoon here on AM 950 KPRC. Now, let's talk about the Senate endorsement. Again, I'll admit, I miscalled it. I thought that the ship had sailed. I thought that Trump was just going to stay out of this. And I had made peace with that, and I kind of liked that idea. I still kind of like that idea. I know Ken Paxton was going to beat John Cornyn either way. I mean, just the polling alone made it very clear that John Cornyn did not have a chance in hell at beating Ken Paxton. He just didn't. The data just didn't show it. So I kind of liked the idea of Ken Paxton just winning this outright on his own without the Trump endorsement. Maybe that's just my Texan sense of independence or something. I don't know. But I liked that idea, and I was happy with it. But Donald Trump endorsed Ken Paxton. I'm happy with that, too. So I want to take a minute to read a little bit of that endorsement to you. So here it is. The highly respected Attorney General of Texas, Ken Paxton, an America First patriot and someone who has always been extremely loyal to me and our amazing MAGA movement. Now, I want you to just kind of bookmark that in your mind, because if you know anything about President Trump, you know he's big on loyalty. He has forever. There's clips of him going around from like the 90s in interviews long before he got into politics where he's saying like, yeah, I think loyalty is super important to me. It's like the most important thing to me in the world. If you even slightly don't stand with me, I count that as just a great disloyal action, and I'll hold it against you. La-di-da-di-da. So this is well known about President Trump. Now, keep that fact in your mind. Extremely loyal to me and our amazing MAGA movement is running for the United States Senate to represent a place I love and won big three times with 6.4 million votes in 2024, the most votes in the history of the state by far. I know Ken well and have seen him tested in the highest and most difficult levels, and he is a winner. Ken is a strong supporter of terminating the filibuster and, very importantly, the Save America Act, something which polls at 87%, including the Democrats, and yet can't seem to get approved. Now, I'll remind you, right after the first round of the primaries, when Trump first suggested that he was going to endorse in this race, Ken Paxton actually came out and said, if the Save Act gets passed, and one of the ways it gets passed is Trump using his endorsement as leverage endorses John Cornyn, I will respect that and drop out so long as the Save Act gets passed. A lot of people thought that what was going on. John Cornyn was just going to use his influence in the Senate to push the Save Act forward. In return, he would get the Trump endorsement. Now, obviously, that never happened. And so Ken Paxton got the endorsement. But if you're upset by this for some reason, you have no one to blame but John Cornyn and the Senate Republican leadership. That's it. That's the only people you have to blame. Now, let's skip ahead a little bit. Here's what he said about John Cornyn. This is important, too. John Cornyn is a good man, and I worked well with him. But he was not supportive of me when times were tough. Remember what we said about loyalty. Loyalty is very, very, very, very important to Donald Trump. And you'll recall, it's been said before, it'll be said again. Cornyn said Trump's time had passed. We needed to move on. La-di-da-di-da. That's one of the big reasons that so many people in the Republican Party were shocked that it was taking so long for Ken Paxton to get this endorsement. Because we all know, because we're fans of Trump and we watch what he does and we go back and look at what he said, we know he values loyalty. And because we're politically active and have been for a long time and have long political memories, we know that John Cornyn was not as loyal to Donald Trump as Ken Paxton was. I mean, this is common knowledge. Troy Neals went out and posted a clip. This is actually from yesterday on Fox. This is Ken Paxton with Will Cain. And this is a good example of one of the many ways that Ken Paxton has demonstrated some actual loyalty and friendship for President Trump, whereas John Cornyn has not. Take a listen to this.
1: And then, of course, when he announced, when supposedly everybody thought Ron DeSantis was going to get it, and Donald Trump was in legal.
0: He's talking about the 2024 election primary, by the way.
1: Trouble. I showed up with Troy Nels to be the first two elected officials to show up at his announcement. There was no other elected official there. So we have stuck with him. John Cornyn, at the very same time, was not at his trial, was criticizing Donald Trump, saying he might be guilty, and also suggesting that he should not be our nominee, and that he would go with somebody, that John Cornyn would go with somebody else.
0: Now, he referenced there the 2023 trial. That's that bogus, like, 34 felony count indictment that was some ridiculous money thing that they had basically made up. And so this whole trial is going on, and a lot of people were saying this could, like, make or break Trump's campaign. And then when Trump announced that he was running, a lot of people said, okay, well, whether or not Trump wins determines whether or not he actually goes to jail for this indictment. Now, you may remember, if you watched that very closely, there were several different days of that trial where Texas Attorney General Ken Paxton was there in the New York courtroom for, so far as I can tell, no other reason than just to support his friend Donald Trump. I have to assume that that was a factor to some degree. I have to assume that mattered. Because again, Trump has made loyalty his entire brand. Not his entire brand, but it's a big part of his brand. J.D. Vance made this point again as well. Loyalty, loyalty, loyalty. And that's really what I think this came down to. Ken Paxton has been loyal to President Trump and John Cornyn has not. Here's J.D. Vance saying that.
2: Well, I'd say a couple things, Nick. First of all, the president's very gratified by the response that he's heard from the base and from a lot of voters, I think, who are passionate about Ken Paxton. We think Ken Paxton is going to be a great senator for the people of Texas, but most importantly, a great United States senator who can work on solving the problems that all of us confront as a country together. I've known John Cornyn for a long time, but unfortunately, you know, when it really counted, Ken Paxton was there for the country, was there for the president, and that's why he ultimately earned the president's endorsement. He thinks he's going to be a better senator, thinks he's going to make a better candidate. And so I do think it sends a message, but really not just the endorsement, but one of the things the president has done very effectively, going back 10 years in his leadership of the Republican Party and the country as president of the United States, is he said, you know, I want people who fight for the good. I want people who can't be bought by corporate lobbyists, who can't be bought by Wall Street, who can't be bought by special interests, who are going to go to Washington and fight for the people who actually elected them to those positions. And I think one of the things we've seen in the Republican Party, while I can't say that all of our representatives are perfect or all of our senators are perfect, we have seen a much better crop of talent come into Washington since Donald Trump has been the leader of the party and the leader of the movement. I do think we're going to continue to see that happening. But I think the message that people should take from this is fundamentally, you have got to serve the people who sent you. And if you don't do that, you're going to find yourself out of step with voters or out of step with the president of the United States. And that's not a good place to be politically.
0: And he's exactly right. Listen, you'll find a lot of people out there that'll say, I like John Cornyn more than Ken Paxton. I don't like the fact that Ken Paxton probably slept around, almost definitely slept around, cheated on his wife. And I don't like that either. I don't think that's good. But you will not find anyone who will say, I love John Cornyn's record in the Senate. It's just so good. I mean, if they exist, I haven't seen those people. And I don't think they exist. Unless maybe they're Democrats. And Democrats, I imagine, would like John Cornyn's record quite a bit because it's bland and it didn't do anything. And I said it on Sunday, I'll say it again. The Republican Party is going on offense. That's what Republican voters want. That's what they should demand. And I think that's what we're going to get. And I know that's what we're going to get with Ken Paxton. We'll be right back with more.
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13: Good news for fans of The Piano Man. A Billy Joel biopic is now in the works.
14: Directed by John Ottman, Billy and Me will chronicle the formative years of the superstar singer-pianist through the eyes of Joel's first manager, Irwin Mazur, who discovered the singer in 1966. Billy Joel apparently not pleased with the idea. The Hollywood Reporter quotes him as calling the project both legally and professionally misguided. I'm Mark Mayfield.
13: ABC has greenlighted a Grey's Anatomy spinoff. The one-hour, still untitled series is slated to be an edgy drama about a team at a West Texas rural medical center. It's described as the last chance for care before miles of nowhere. Ellen Pompeo, who stars as Meredith Grey in the original series, will serve as an executive producer. And, of course, Shonda Rhimes will be in on this. She's going to be a co-creator of the series. Olivia Rodrigo has announced her highly anticipated next single, the Grammy winner revealing the title on her social media accounts as The Cure. It's the second single from her upcoming album, You Seem Pretty Sad, for a girl so in love. The track is slated to release on May 22nd and the album to drop on June 12th. And that's entertainment. I'm Daria Albinger.

0: Alrighty, so we're still talking about this Senate endorsement. Again, if you somehow missed it, yesterday, President Trump endorsed Ken Paxton to replace John Cornyn in the United States Senate. Now, I've played you a little bit of the reaction from kind of the pro-Paxton crowd, and I'm in that crowd. I've made no bones about this. I will always say this. I want you to make your own choices when it comes to elections. I'm going to do my best throughout my career. My career is very young now, so this might change. But to the best of my ability, I think I'm going to try never to endorse a political candidate. I will tell you who I'm voting for, who I support, and I'll tell you why. But I will never go say, you should vote for this person. I don't want to do that. I don't think that's a good spot for me to be in. That's just my opinion. But I was pro Paxton, vocally so. I like Ken Paxton, and I don't have anything personally against John Cornyn. He's been on this show before, and I appreciate that. But I don't like his record in the Senate enough to support him. Now, other people did. John Thune, the Senate Majority Leader for the GOP, very much liked John Cornyn's record in the Senate. Here is what he had to say upon hearing the news that President Trump had endorsed John Cornyn. Take a listen to this.
1: Given that you've spent months trying to encourage, persuade the president to endorse John Cornyn in the Texas primary, and given that the NRSC has invested heavily to help Cornyn win that primary, how personally disappointed or frustrated are you with the president's decision to endorse Ken Paxton today?
2: Well, I think you all know my position on this issue. I've made it very clear for months now. And Senator Cornyn is a principled conservative. He is a very effective senator for the state.
0: Principled conservative. I just want to put that out there. You hear that a whole lot. The excuse that kind of rhino tier Republicans always have for being rhinos is, oh, I'm a principled conservative. I'm not like these MAGA Republicans. I'm a principled conservative. I have principles, and I stand on my principles, and I lose with honor, and I get absolutely destroyed in every instance that matters because I'm principled, and my principles, blah, blah, blah, blah, blah, blah, blah, blah, blah. I have come to the conclusion that principled conservative is shorthand for I'd rather lose than have to put in the effort and win and hurt people's feelings. And I am of the opinion that now is the time to slough off the principled conservative tier of the GOP and just start winning. And you can disagree with me on that all you want. I think that's fine. I think my own mom disagrees with me on that. We've had this discussion, my mother and I, because she's very much into the principles and the high road and all that good stuff. And I think that stuff is great when you have the luxury, but we're in an existential battle with a political entity in this country that wants to destroy the country from the inside out, from the top down. And as much as I would love to just stand on principle and lose honorably, I don't think that's a luxury that we have at this point in American history. And I think that's one of the reasons that John Cornyn, probably one of the biggest, is going to end up losing this primary. Because make no mistake, Donald Trump endorsing against him, that's it. It's over. It was over before, but now it's really over. It's like the Second World War. We had defeated Japan months before we dropped the two bombs. But then we dropped the two bombs and it was really over. This is, I think, the same. Anyway, continue, John Thune.
2: State of Texas, but I don't, none of us control what the president does. He made his decision about that. That doesn't change the way I feel. I am certainly supportive of, continue to be supportive of Senator Cornyn and his reelection.
3: How much harder has he made it to keep the majority? How much harder has the president's decision here made it for you? It's your number one job to keep the Republican majority, given your concerns about Ken Paxton's viability as a candidate?
2: We look at, you know, lots of races around the country, and the majority runs through a lot of different states. We have 24 seats up this time. The Democrats have only 9, so we've got a lot more ground to defend. We also have a couple of offensive opportunities. So, you know, one state doesn't determine the outcome of this election, but obviously we care about every state, and we care about helping see our incumbents succeed. That being said, I feel very good about where we are. As I've said before, I think when it comes to winning elections, it starts with quality candidates. then you got to have a record of accomplishment to run on. You've got to have resources to get that message out, tell that story to the American people. And then you've got to have a really substantial effort to get out the vote, a ground game. And I feel confident in all those elements in all the key states where we're going to have competitive elections this year. And I'm very confident we'll hang on and maybe even expand the majority of the United States Senate, which is counter, I know, to the, you know, sort of the narrative these days. But the truth of the matter is we've got the right candidates in the right places at the right time and with the right resources, we're going to win some races.
0: And I think he's exactly right there at the very end. But you have heard this quite a bit. This is going to make it harder for the Republican majority. This is going to hurt the Republicans. This has been the big argument. I'll give you an example of this. Joe Moody tweeted this out. Here's the dilemma for the R's. If Paxton wins, James Tallarico has a path to victory through gaining the support of Cornyn voters. If Cornyn wins, James Tallarico has a path to victory through the lack of energy amongst the R base. Make your choice either way. James is ready to win. Yeah, I don't think that's going to happen. I just don't. I don't think John Cornyn had this massive swell of super enthusiastic supporters who are now going to be devastated at the fact that John Cornyn won't be their nominee. I don't believe that. I don't think the polling ever showed that. I think the fact that John Cornyn had to spend like a drunken sailor just to barely keep his head above water and make it into a runoff exposes the fact that he never had an enthusiastic base, which means people aren't going to be super defeated by him losing. And he will lose. I'll say that again. But we keep hearing this, and we heard it with Donald Trump too, by the way, back in 2023 and 2024 when the primaries were going on for the presidential election. Donald Trump has too much baggage. We need someone like Ron DeSantis who doesn't have all that baggage, who won't turn off regular folks. Sure, Trump will win the MAGA base, but the regular folks aren't going to support Donald Trump. We're hearing the same things now against Ken Paxton, being said against Ken Paxton. I don't think it was true for Donald Trump, and I don't think it'll be true for Ken Paxton. And I'll remind you that there's really nothing the left can throw at Ken Paxton that they haven't already thrown at Donald Trump. You'll hear about his affairs. If you don't think Donald Trump has ever had any affairs, I would like to sell you a bridge in Brooklyn. If you don't want the bridge, I've got an oceanfront condo in Tucson, Arizona. Hit me up. I don't think the Republican voters care about that because they elected Donald Trump by 16 points in 2024. So, yeah, sure. Will people sit around a table and say, oh, gosh, it's terrible what he did to his wife? Sure, and it is. And he should be rightly criticized for that. However, is that really that big of a deal in a political election? I don't think so. I don't think so. And again, I submit to you Donald Trump as an example. But they'll say, oh, what about his scandals in terms of financial scandals or whatnot? There's a whole bunch of people out there that are still parroting the same exact stuff that he was impeached for and acquitted several years ago. And to that I say, he was impeached and acquitted for all of that, just like President Trump was. He was quite literally put on trial for all of the supposed financial crimes and payouts and la-di-da-di-da that he supposedly committed. And there was no evidence really for any of it. And he was acquitted. So who cares? Honestly, who cares? And again, the same thing can be said for Donald Trump. So people will tell you that because Ken Paxton is not the cookie cutter candidate that John Cornyn was, he can't win in Texas. It's just ridiculous. There's no evidence for that. In fact, there's evidence to the opposite. Trump was very popular when he ran in Texas every single time. And he has won in Texas every single time. And the last time by 16 points. So to make this case, you essentially have to say, we know that Donald Trump won by 16 points. However, for no reason in particular, all of those people are going to flip on Ken Paxton. Which again, doesn't make any sense. It just doesn't make any sense. And honestly, I think this is really all just a scare tactic. I think you'll probably stop hearing a lot of this if you're in conservative Republican circles. Over the next several months, you will stop hearing this. I think that narrative was kind of fabricated by the Cornyn campaign in order to make him look more electable and Ken Paxton look less electable. But again, and I cannot stress this enough, it's nonsense. It always has been nonsense. All right, we got a few more races and doodads around the country I want to talk about real quick. We had some primaries in Kentucky last night, so we're going to talk about that coming up in just a second.
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7: Just before midnight on Saturday, February 19th, 2005, Danielle Imbeau and her friend Richard Patron left a crowded Philadelphia bar. 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
20: What's happening, fellow sports fans? It's Andy West. Let's take a look back on this day in sports history, May 20th. Today in 1947, the Pittsburgh Pirates beat the Boston Braves 4-3 in a game that featured 22 hits, all of them singles. The Pirates had 12, the Braves had 10. Today in 1978, Willie Stargell hit a 535-foot home run off Montreal's Wayne Twitchell, the longest home run in the history of Montreal's Olympic Stadium, helping the Pirates to a 6-0 victory. It was also Stargell's 407th career home run, tying him with Duke Snyder on the all-time career list. And today in 2018, the Las Vegas Golden Knights punched their ticket to the Stanley Cup Finals, beating the Winnipeg Jets 2-1 on the road to win the Western Conference Finals 4-1. The Golden Knights become the second expansion team in the NHL, NBA, NFL, or Major League Baseball since 1960 to reach a championship series in their first season. The other team was the 1967-68 St. Louis Blues.
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0: Alrighty, ladies and gentlemen. I want to close out with John Cornyn's reaction to effectively losing this Senate race. And I don't want it to be lost on you that that is what happened yesterday. When President Trump endorsed Ken Paxton, John Cornyn lost. We haven't really had time to see the kind of polls, but the election is on Tuesday. John Cornyn was already down going into the election. Donald Trump does, whether you like it or not, still have massive sway in the state of Texas. So when he loses that endorsement, he loses the election. Now, there are some who do a lot of research into political science that will tell you that really when he got forced into a runoff, that's pretty much when he lost. I think, I want to say it was Ted Cruz who ran against an incumbent for his seat in a primary. And I think when he pushed his incumbent into a runoff, it was something like 2%. He was barely behind by 2%. But just by virtue of pushing that incumbent into the runoff, he essentially guaranteed that he was going to win. The simple fact of the matter is, Cornyn's people have always been less motivated than Ken Paxton's. That's obviously true. Now, we can dig into why that is. I think it's just because Cornyn's not a very interesting guy. He doesn't have a great record. Ken Paxton, at the very least, does have a great record as Attorney General. But, you know, we'll see what happens. We do have some reaction from John Cornyn that I would like to play you. Here he is at an event. This was just a couple of hours after the endorsement from President Trump came out. Take a listen to what he had to say on his loss of the Trump endorsement and effectively the election.
1: Well, you know, we've always had these family fights within the Republican Party, and then we unify in order to win the election in November. And we'll do that again.
0: Now, I want you to take note of that, because like I said, all the people on the GOP side that are saying, oh, this is terrible news for the Republicans, James Tallarico is going to win, even John Cornyn, at least right there, is saying, I don't think this is true.
1: But I believe that in terms of our success in November, that Ken Paxton would be an albatross around the neck of our candidates and would likely lose to James Tallarico. I think we've come too far and worked too hard to risk that.
0: Well, again, why? Why do you think he would lose to James Tallarico? What's your reason? What's your reason? Because the Cornyn voters aren't going to show up and vote for Ken Paxton in a November election? I just don't believe that. I just don't believe that. Unless you have some polling that demonstrates that, and if you do, I'd love to see it. If there's polling out there that says, I am a John Cornyn supporter through and through, I love John Cornyn, I'm so disappointed that he lost, that I'm going to stay home in November, I have yet to meet that person. And I also have yet to meet someone who says, I'm going to flip and vote for James Tallarico. Now, there is a money issue, and that issue has been raised. Eric Erickson tweeted this out today, or yesterday, actually. The reality here is Ken Paxton can win Texas, but the lift to get him across the finish line will take money away from Georgia, North Carolina, Michigan, and other states. It will be a pyrrhic victory for the GOP. Now, there is a certain element of truth to that, but I think it's not quite the element of truth that they think it is. This primary is going to hurt the National Republicans, but it's not because they're going to have to throw money at Ken Paxton to push him over the edge. It's because they already threw money at John Cornyn in a failed attempt to push him over the edge in the primary. This is from ABC7. I'm not sure where this local ABC affiliate is out of. I don't know off the top of my head. I think San Antonio. The primary race for Texas United States Senate, held by Republican John Cornyn, has become the most expensive primary race in the nation's history, with roughly $110 million spent in campaign ads. Cornyn's campaign spending accounts for the lion's share of the spending, with a total of $64 million to keep his seat, according to Ad Impact. If you're the incumbent and you have to throw $64 million at your seat, and your seat isn't the presidency, just call it. And it's worth pointing out, a lot of that money did come from the National Republican Senate Committee. It just did. They spent a bunch of money to keep John Cornyn in when they shouldn't have. They should have seen the writing on the wall that I saw months ago, most of Texas saw months ago, and said John Cornyn is going to lose this. That's what they should have done. But they didn't. And so they threw a bunch of money out on John Cornyn. That's what happened. I don't know why they did it. They shouldn't have. Now, the saving grace here is Ken Paxton will be running against James Tallarico, and James Tallarico is an idiot, and he's not going to be popular in this state. Immediately, as of right now moving forward, every ounce of energy that every Republican in this state has should be focused on James Tallarico, just to expose stuff like I'm about to show you right now. This is just a compilation of some of the ridiculous things that James Tallarico has said over the last couple of years. And these are just the highlights. There's way more here.
2: Did they teach you in Sunday school that Jesus Christ himself was a radical feminist?
3: The American flag is such a complicated symbol for most of us.
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6: Our trans community needs abortion care too.
7: Modern science obviously recognizes that there are many more than two biological sexes. In fact, there are six.
8: Prophetic voices like Jesus have helped me reckon with my own whiteness.
9: Our southern border should be like our front porch. There should be a giant welcome mat out front.
10: We are trying to fundamentally change the politics in this state and in this country.
11: Yeah. No need to sit and cry over, you know, your whiteness or your masculinity.
0: This stuff is just not going to fly in the state of Texas. It's just not. Because the average Texan is not woke. They just aren't woke. Now, real quick, in the last few seconds or minutes of this segment, I want to announce that Thomas Massie's career is effectively over. He has lost his primary yesterday. I know this is a very hotly debated topic in Republican circles. And I would just say to you, unless you know Thomas Massie personally or live in Thomas Massie's district, if you come down really hard one way or the other on whether or not he should have kept his seat, you probably just shouldn't. Now, listen, I like some of the things about Massie, and I dislike some of the things about Massie. I think he's very good on fiscal issues, but I also think he's a kind of one-issue voter, and I don't think that's very productive. He'll vote against anything if it spends money. And listen, I want a balanced federal budget as much as the next guy. I want federal spending to be reined in, but you also have to balance that with a modicum of practicality. And Thomas Massie, in my opinion, didn't do that, and I think that's why Trump campaigned against him so hard, and I think that's why he lost his seat. But also, at the end of the day, I don't care, because I don't live in Kentucky, and I don't live in Thomas Massie's district. So if you're getting all worked up about whether or not Thomas Massie won, why? It doesn't affect you. All right, that is all I have got for you today. Tune in right here, AM 950 KPRC, 7 p.m. on Sunday evening. We'll be back with more. Thank you very much for listening to the Next Gen Report.
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22: President Trump calls it a big moment. I'm Lisa Brady, Fox News. The indictment of Cuba's former president Raul Castro on federal charges in Miami.
23: They've been looking for this moment for 65 years. So we'll see what happens. But in the meantime, we're going to have to help them out.
22: President Trump says they're freeing up Cuba, but also tells reporters there's no need for escalation. Cuba's current leader calls the indictment political and a possible pretext for U.S. military aggression.
24: A federal grand jury in Miami indicts 94-year-old former Cuban dictator Raul Castro for allegedly ordering the shooting down of four Miami-based civilian pilots participating in the 1996 Brothers to the Rescue humanitarian flights in international airspace.
25: Nations and their leaders cannot be permitted to target Americans, kill them, and not face accountability.
24: Acting U.S. Attorney General Todd Blanche speaking in Miami, Cuba's embassy in the U.S. in a series of social media posts claims the humanitarian nature of the flights were phony and the pilots invaded Cuban airspace.
22: Fox's Evan Brown in Miami. The U.S. military searching and redirecting an Iranian-flagged oil tanker suspected of trying to violate a U.S. blockade in the Gulf of Oman. As President Trump continues a pause on resuming military strikes with no word of any breakthrough in negotiations.
23: We have to get the right answers. It would have to be a complete 100% good answers. And if we do, we save a lot of time, energy, and lives, most importantly.
22: Iran's parliament speaker and top negotiator, meantime, reassuring the Iranian people in a statement today that the ceasefire has been used as an opportunity to rebuild Iran's military strength as best as possible. Oil prices retreating, though, with U.S. crude falling back under

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2: Progress in California against a wildfire threatening homes northwest of L.A.
11: Ventura County Fire Captain Trevor Johnson says 900 firefighters are battling the Sandy Fire in Simi Valley.
12: We have bulldozers, hand crews, aircraft already out working this.
11: The wind-driven blaze, which ignited Monday, ripping through nearly 1,700 acres. Officials say it's 15% contained. At least one home has been destroyed, and tens of thousands are under evacuation orders.
13: I actually thought I was probably going to die.
11: Simi Valley resident Ron Weckler speaking to Los Angeles' Fox 11 News.
13: There was no air to breathe, and it was so intensely hot.
11: The cause of the fire is under investigation.
2: Fox's Kristen Goodwin. Crews also battling a wildfire on Santa Rosa Island off the coast of Santa Barbara. That one tearing through nearly 17,000 acres. It's more than 25% contained. Two of the officers who helped defend the U.S. Capitol from January 6th rioters are now suing, trying to block anyone, including rioters, from getting payouts from a new Justice Department settlement fund for people who claim to be victims of politically motivated prosecutions. This is a day after the act U.S. Attorney General defended the fund as part of a process for case-by-case review. The lawsuit argues it amounts to an illegal slush fund. A settlement in Tennessee for a man who was jailed over a Charlie Kirk post.
14: Tarrant County, Tennessee will pay $835,000 to settle Larry Bouchard's lawsuit after the 61-year-old former police officer spent 37 days in jail over Facebook posts that joked about Charlie Kirk's assassination. Prosecutors in Perry County later dropped the felony charge against Bouchard, who says in a statement that his First Amendment rights have been vindicated.
2: Fox's Jeff Manasso. Recapping stocks, the Dow soaring 645 points back over 50,000. The S&P up 79, the NASDAQ up 399. I'm Lisa Brady, Fox News.

0: happiness on your radio dial. Just a cheeseburgers and Liberty fries. It's pursuit of happiness time.
1: This just in. Oh, wait, hang on. Now it's in. A Michigan woman was hospitalized after she tried to hide a bottle of wine inside of her body. I think she took boxed wine a little too literally. Hi, I'm Kenny Webster. Thanks for joining us this afternoon. I'll have a bunch of guests here, including gun rights activist Steve Lovezamo. He's in studio right now. He's in the green room the other day, right down the hall, stroking a pistol. No, I don't know what he's doing. Probably having a coffee. And Michael Quinn Sullivan will be here from TexasScorecard.com. We've got all the latest from the elections yesterday, the latest on John Cornyn and Bill Cassidy trying to do some damage as they walk out the door because their political careers are over, the latest on Ken Paxton, and a whole lot more. So stick around for that. But before we get to any of that, let's talk about Hollywood.
2: Is this a spoiled, pampered, narcissistic Hollywood brat or what?
1: Well, it looks like they're pulling the plug on Stephen Colbert this week. It's like he's a malfunctioning Roomba that keeps bumping into the same wall, and that wall is labeled Trump. The final episode is happening tomorrow. I know you're not going to miss it. They're going to replace it with something called Comics Unleashed, which sounds less like a show and more like what happens when your Netflix algorithm gives up and starts freebasing stand-up specials. Anyway, CBS is essentially saying, look, we lost $40 million a year on Stephen Colbert. Wouldn't it be cheaper to just mail checks to the Democrat National Committee? And yet the legacy media is acting like we're burying Johnny Carson all over again. Yeah, that's not what's happening, guys. Spare me. This isn't the death of late night television. This is the autopsy revealing the corpse has been rotting in the green room since Obama's second term, and it's emitting a faint odor of smug and desperation. Guys, late night didn't die. It was murdered by itself with a comedy prop knife made up of pure sanctimony. The killer left a note. The note was, Orange Man bad. Please clap. Remember when these shows

0: were fun. You'd stay up late, watch a guy in a suit tell jokes about Congress being useless. That was always a safe bet. Maybe book a random celebrity pushing a movie where the dogs could talk. Johnny Carson could make a golf swing funny. Letterman would drop stuff off buildings. Leno had the jaywalking bit that proved half of America couldn't name the vice president, and we all laughed together because we were all idiots in the same boat. It was fun. And then Trump happened. And the boat capsized into the sea of performative resistance. Colbert is a guy who used to do satire on his report. He was pretending to be Bill O'Reilly. You remember that? The Stephen Colbert Report? He put on the biggest blowhard costume of all, the late-night woke Avenger. Every monologue became a DNC focus group with better lighting. Russian collusion? Yeah, they rode that dead horse like it owed them money. They kept repeating over and over again, Trump is Putin's puppet. Real classy, guys. Even after the whole thing turned out to be a little thinner than a vegan's excuse at a barbecue, he just pivoted to the next 2 minutes of hate without so much as a whoopsie. That's fine. You don't have to like Trump. But for crying out loud, would you just talk about something else for a few minutes? This is what happens when comedy decides it's supposed to be therapy for coastal neurotics. They don't tell jokes anymore. They solicit something called clapter. It's not really laughs. It's not really clapping. It's just a polite golf clap when the host says something the audience agrees with. Like, isn't it weird that Republicans exist? Again, that's not laughter. That's ideological pelvic thrusts for an audience that thinks punching up means mocking people who shop at Walmart. Oh, and the hypocrisy. Mwah, chef's kiss. These millionaires in mansions mocked you for wanting to go outside during COVID while they filmed from a panic room. They giggled about canceling Dr. Seuss, but clutched their pearls if anyone questioned the science of dancing vaccine needles. That was a thing they actually did on the show. Oh, and Hunter Biden's laptop? Crickets. Never mentioned it. Jewish kids getting attacked on campus because people don't like Israel? Suddenly, the monologue writer took a bathroom break. Biden wandering around like a malfunctioning animatronic at Disney World. They defended him until the debate made it impossible, at which point Colbert said Biden debated like Abraham Lincoln if you dug him up. Oh, how brave. A real profile in courage there. The whole genre caught the mind virus. Liberalism. Jimmy Kimmel doing his sad, this is why Trump is Hitler face every night. Seth Meyers with that little smirk like he just discovered racism in 2024. Jimmy Fallon, he tried to stay neutral for about 5 minutes before the social media mob waterboarded him into compliance. They all became the entertainment division of the same political party. In a country split down the middle, they chose a side, then acted shocked when half the country changed the channel to podcast where people actually say interesting things and are funny. It's like watching a stand-up comedian bomb so hard he starts yelling, you're just not smart enough to get this. It's not the audience, buddy. It's you. The problem isn't us. The problem is your material reads like a press release from the Ministry of Funny Walks and Mandatory Pronouns. Meanwhile, actual comedy migrated to the internet like a sensible person fleeing California. Joe Rogan interviews comics all the time who say the unsayable. Shane Gillis makes more people laugh in one special than Colbert has in a decade. Tim Dillon sounds like a drunk Muppet describing the fall of Rome. It's very entertaining. Even the stand-up clubs are booming with people who understand that the funniest thing in the world right now is watching progressive ideas slam into reality at 200 miles per hour. They think gender is a spectrum. Gender is a spectrum? Tell that to the girls losing scholarships to dudes in sports bras. Defund the police? Okay, enjoy your smash-and-grab crime wave, San Francisco. This is what I would call a government program with better haircuts. That's what late-night TV is. It's expensive, it's ineffective, and it's convinced of its own moral superiority. The average episode now contains more sanctimony than a faculty lounge during Affirmative Action Week. This is why Greg Gutfeld's show is on at 10 and they're all getting canceled. Nobody's going to miss them. Not really. The nostalgia merchants will pretend otherwise, but the ratings were already in the toilet. America checked out years ago. We found our laughs elsewhere. Raw, unfiltered, and best of all, not delivered by people who think we're the problem for wanting cheap gas and secure borders. So farewell, Stephen. Enjoy your retirement counting all the ways you helped turn comedy into the least funny thing on TV. You weren't brave. You were predictable. You were safe. The rest of us will be over here laughing at the world as it actually is. No canned applause required. And if the late night hosts want to come back someday, simple. Fire the activists. Hire comedians. Stop treating half the country like the villain in your fan fiction. Until then, good night, good luck. The corpse is already cold.
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0: A new report from the Weekly Business Journal claims Gen Z workers want green days. And it says it's to reconnect with nature. I'm going to be honest with you, at Steve Loves Ammo, when I saw this report and it said Gen Z workers want green days, didn't you think that have something to do with pot or cannabis or something?
4: Actually, I thought it was the band.
0: Oh, they just want the band to come and perform for them? So. They're like, well, my dad thought that was a cool band in the 90s. I figured they'd motivate me to, yeah, enjoy the band before we replace your job with AI.
4: Right.
0: You are, Steve, you and I are both probably in agreement here on Ken Paxton.
4: Yes.
0: This was great news yesterday.
4: Yes, absolutely.
0: And part of the reason why so many people in Texas figured out what a con artist John Cornyn was over the last several years is in part because of great reporting from our friends at TexasScorecard.com. And if you don't get it, like, all John Cornyn had to do was work with Thune, work with McConnell, mm-hmm. work with and get the SAVE Act passed.
4: Right.
0: Paxton promised to drop out.
4: To me, that shows character of who Ken Paxton is. He was willing to drop his senatorial campaign to get the Save America Act passed.
0: Well, in the meantime, as little as Cornyn was getting done, that's how Paxton was doing all kinds of stuff. A report from our friends at TexasScorecard.com detail how the Texas Children's Hospital will be the first in the country to establish a gender detransitioning clinic for people that got talked into mutilating their body mm-hmm. for some cult of gender pronouns. And Michael Quinn Sullivan is here from TexasScorecard.com with all the latest on this. Michael, there's nothing like this happening anywhere besides this.
16: Yeah, this is a huge win for Ken Paxton. And look, I like Ken Paxton, great guy. But at the end of the day, Ken Paxton, I think the reason he has been doing so well, the reason he got Trump's endorsement, despite whatever you might want to say about other things in his life, the guy gets his job done. And at the end of the day, I think most people have come to recognize that you hire someone to do a job. You don't hire someone based on, how nicely they keep their kitchen organized, right? And so for Ken Paxton's been doing his job, and that has included going after Texas Children's Hospital for violating state law, actually defrauding the state of Texas by doing these gender mutilation procedures on children, people who cannot, human beings who cannot give legal consent to having their bodies permanently mutilated. All right. These same kids could not go get a tattoo, but they're getting various body parts chopped off by Children's Hospital. Children's Hospital then was billing the taxpayers for that illegally, swapping out the codes, doing other things. So Texas Children's Hospital now agreed to stop doing all that. That's a win in and of itself. Two, they are paying back the taxpayers for those fraudulent charges. They're firing doctors involved. And no significantly, again, this is kind of the big win for Texas generated by Ken Paxton. They're creating the first detransition clinic where they go through and try to restore as much as possible that what was taken from these folks, again, sad cases, people, gender dysphoria, very real psychological problem, and fixing the things where they've been taken advantage of. Huge win, compassionate win, one of those kind of wins that requires someone committed to doing their job. And again, that's why Ken Paxton's doing well. He's been doing his freaking job, kind of like Kenny Webster does every day. Does his job. I don't care what stupid car you drive. I do care about whether or not you get on the radio and you entertain me, and you do that. Congratulations. You're like Ken Paxton.
0: Thank you. I am grateful for that. I get my news from TexasScorecard.com. You guys do your job every day. I wanted to talk to you about something we weren't going to talk about in this segment, but you just reminded me of it. Paxton is being attacked right now because of a case involving a young boy. I guess he was adolescent at the time, who was sexually molested. And in the case, there was a mistrial, hung jury. They went to do the trial again. The boy didn't want to testify again. And the best the AG's office could get was 30 days and a plea deal and of jail time. And he's not on the sex offenders list. This isn't Ken Paxton's fault. It's unfortunate that it happened. But I can't help but notice that's a thing that even the family, even the victim and the victim's family would tell you, it's not Paxton's fault that it happened like this. I can't help but notice Texas Democrats are now using that case, lying about that case, lying about a boy, a sexual, a victim of a sexual predator, in order to try to win this Senate race. And it, I got to think, could you sink any lower, Michael? Even the boy's own mother said they didn't want to do the trial again. What? It's not Paxton's fault.
16: Look, I mean, no one wins when you talk about crimes involving children, right? There's never a win there. Okay, there is no amount of justice that can be done to fix what was done to this child. All right, there's nothing. There's literally nothing that can ever be done to restore the innocence taken away from any child who's been victimized like this. But let us note that the Democrats were the ones who did not want Texas to be going after school predators. It was the Democrats who wanted to make sure that the homosexual predators, the, you know, having your, you know, gender all inclusive, you know, locker rooms and everything else. The Democrats, the ones who want us to be celebrating, you know, the man boy love societies and everything else. You know, that's what the plus stands for in LGBTQ plus. They want us celebrating all that stuff. Oh, but when convenient, we're going to pick on this. We're going to take this horrible, horrible, sad situation, and we're going to say, oh, it's Ken Paxton's fault. No, it's not Ken Paxton's fault. There's no winner here. The attorney general, you know what the AG could have done? And this is, let's be very clear. The AG could have done this because the crime committed, because of the way our judicial system works, is against the state of Texas, right? The state brings the lawsuit. And compassionately, prosecutors will listen to the victims. Ken Paxton could have not listened to the victim here. Ken Paxton and his team could have forced the child's parents to get up on the stand and testify again and again. They could have done that. They are allowed to do that. And so what would we say then? What a cold, heartless SOB Ken Paxton is, right? Again, there's no winners here. What the Democrats, and the Democrats, let's be clear, don't care about this child either. What they do care about is trying to throw out salacious headlines that folks will notice when they're, you know, doom scrolling on TikTok late at night. They will just see, you know, some weird headline. And that is a huge disservice to children who are being victimized around the state. And thank God we've got a legislature and we've got an attorney general and we have a governor who these people are doing, they have been united. The Republicans have been united in going after this stuff. And it's a huge disservice the Democrats are doing.
0: Yeah, it's just incredible. The mom agreed to the plea deal. People will see this on social media and they might be tricked into believing something happened that didn't happen. But anyway, before we run out of time here, a few other stories I thought were interesting today. Credit to Attorney General Ken Paxton securing a deal with a grocery store chain over pesticide use. Another similar story, Paxton and Trump's DOJ securing a historic antitrust settlement aimed at lowering meat prices. This combined with that story from a while back about getting the chemicals out of Kellogg's cereal, I feel like Paxton's done more for the MAHA movement than RFK Jr. has, and he invented it.
16: Yeah, look, you can indeed make that case. Look, the left, you know, the granola crunchy left, who are supposed to be the big advocates of the organic stuff. Remember, us on the right are supposed to be the guys who want all of our food made out of, you know, chemicals, you know, put out of the ground or something. No. It's been Ken Paxton, it's been the conservatives, the Republicans saying, look, we need to have honesty and integrity here. Whether you want to buy, you know, overpriced organic tomatoes or not, at the end of the day, they better be organic. They better meet the right, you know, they better meet the qualifications there. The left isn't doing any of this stuff. The lefties like to talk a good game. They're not actually doing anything about it. The meat price thing is very fascinating. The collusion, the anti-competitive behavior. You got the Department of Agriculture with my friend Brooke Rollins. You've got the DOJ. You've got Ken Paxton. All of them saying we need integrity in the marketplace. And I suspect that's what the Democrats are afraid of. When you have integrity, you tend to not be a Democrat. When you get rid of integrity, makes Democrat life easier, I guess.
0: All right. I hate to leave on such a down note, but there was one more interesting news story on your website today I wanted to ask about. A while back, I remember hearing about a violent online criminal network known as 764. Yeah. Hadn't heard anything about this in a long time. I almost forgot about it. Now FBI Dallas is out warning parents about it. What is it? Why is it in the news again? What's the story about, Michael?
16: Yeah, this is a group that is going online, targeting children, pressuring them, mainly around hurting themselves, hurting their friends, hurting their family. It's just kind of it's the gross, disgusting underbelly of the internet that sits out there. On the one hand, you can say this is a downer story to kind of end our time together. I would suggest to you that we should never be afraid of exposing to sunlight evil. We should never be afraid, and then we should celebrate the fact that we've got folks who are willing to come forward, willing to call out this stuff. But the 764 group, it's not just happening in Texas. It's all across the country. And this is one of those areas where for moms and dads, and I'll as a Gen X guy, I'll slam on the millennials a little. But millennials have grown up, and then certainly Gen Z grown up with devices. I just don't think much of it. But this is where, as parents, we have to make sure that we're looking much more carefully at our kids' phone use and the way they can kind of get sucked into the stuff. So we should be glad that this is being exposed, because you've had some real damage. FBI Dallas has brought in more than 450 folks with ties to these networks. So it's a small group doing some real harm. But this is where I think all of us should be grateful for information, so we can be better parents, we can be better people when we expose the stuff.
0: My brother, Michael Quinn Sullivan, TexasScorecard.com is the website. 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
17: If you printed out every law onto a sheet of paper, you'd run out of ink and have to run to the store for more paper. In sweatpants, in the middle of the night. This is Pursuit of Happiness Radio.
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19: The major averages were in rally mode as bond yields tumbled and oil prices fell, easing inflation fears. West Texas Intermediate crude hovered around $98 a barrel. Chip stocks leading today's rally ahead of NVIDIA's big earnings report after the closing bell. Shares of the AI darling rising over 1%. The release of its financial results will be a key test for the AI trade. The magnificent seven big cap tech stocks were mostly higher, led by Tesla, NVIDIA, and Amazon. Apple stock rose 1% for a record close. Airline stocks taking off with United and Delta leading the charge as the price of oil falls. The Dow winners, Goldman Sachs, Caterpillar, and Home Depot. The Dow decliners, United Health Group, Chevron, and Walmart. The Dow rising 645 points. The Nasdaq higher by 400. S&P 500 up 79. That's your Fox Business Report. I'm Hillary Barsky, invested in you.
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23: 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We got this new thing. That was Napster. 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
23: 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Spotify comes along. They changed the game. Pandora was still trying to be kind of like radio in a way. Spotify was like, no, we're really going to be on-demand. But these royalties, Tidal pays the most at 1.3 cents. Apple's 0.7, YouTube Music 0.7. Spotify pays 0.4 cents per stream, same as Amazon, and then Pandora's down to 0.1. 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
0: All right. Big news from a land down under. This is huge.
4: Huge?
0: Yeah, really interesting. At Steve Loves Ammo, live in the studio right now. There's this random photo that was snapped in the Australian outback. It has led to the rediscovery of a plant thought to be extinct for nearly 60 years. Now, I know that's really exciting, but to me, it's still not as exciting as the blooming onion at Outback. That, to me...
4: That will never go extinct.
0: That'll never go extinct. Maybe I'm a little skeptical, but I have a feeling it was planted there.
4: You think so?
0: Yeah, I think so. Steve Loves Ammo in the building right now. Local gun rights enthusiast.
4: Great day to be a Texan.
0: Yeah, well, you must be excited about the John Cornyn news. John Cornyn hasn't heard the news, I guess. He's still pissing away money.
4: Yeah.
0: Ken Paxton has been endorsed by Donald Trump, by Wesley Hunt. The prediction markets all put Paxton ahead by leaps and bounds.
4: Yes, and I'll be the closer. I will endorse him today.
0: I thought you already endorsed him on the show.
4: Endorse him.
0: I thought you endorsed him back during the primary.
4: Yeah, I did.
0: So now all eyes have turned to the, well, we assume this is over. I don't think John knows it's over. He just dropped a new TV ad today attacking Ken Paxton. Dude, John, if I was John Cornyn, I'd be on the phone right now with Trump negotiating a deal to become the ambassador to Belize or something like that.
4: Right.
0: You know what I mean? It's like, what? It's over, dude. You're not going to be the senator anymore. Here's another question I ask. Bill Cassidy on his way out the door.
4: Yes.
0: Yesterday, he voted. He switched a vote yesterday because he's mad at Trump for helping Julia Letlow advance to the runoffs in Louisiana. How much damage can Cassidy and Cornyn do on their way out to the door? And I think the short answer is quite a bit of damage.
4: Yeah, if they really wanted to, and Massey as well. So I think the trifecta can really shape until the next Congress takes hold. You know,
0: I have a hard time believing Massey switches any votes. Say what you will. You could say the guy's a never-Trumper, he was this or that. To me, I think it's unfair to lump those guys in the same group. Cornyn and Cassidy were too liberal. They were too much like the swamp. Massey appears to be at the right of the rest of the party.
4: Yeah, I would agree with that.
0: What could he do to do damage on his way out the door? Vote the way he was already going to vote? That's why he's unpopular with the MAGA guys in the first place.
4: Yeah, so here's my take on Thomas Massey. I think they're calling him a rhino for a different reason. So a typical rhino is one that'll, you know, uniparty where they side with Democrats most of the time. The thing with Thomas Massey is he sides with the Constitution more often than not. I think it was, 97%, 98% of the time? So I think labeling him a rhino is incorrect.
0: I feel the same way. Look, I don't agree with everything Massey ever did.
4: Same.
0: Yesterday, I made a good case for why Massey should stay to try to explain. And look, he's one of hundreds of people in the House. It's not as important as a senator. It's not the end of the world. I get it. I'm shedding no tears over the loss of Thomas Massie. I would have preferred that he stayed, but I'm not going to cry and pretend like this is the end of the Republican Party. It's unfortunate. But the reason people don't like Massie, for the record, the reason Republicans don't like him when he voted with Democrats, it was to release the Epstein files. Mm-hmm. Were we all against that now?
4: Right.
0: I'm for it. No massive spending bills. Mm-hmm. No on warrantless FISA 702 surveillance. No on blank check foreign aid and unauthorized wars. For this, we're mad at Massie?
4: Yeah. It's just a very complicated hate, maybe. Maybe that would be a better term. But I will say that pine cones are no longer allowed.
0: Okay, so he had...
4: did you see that?
0: On his way out the door, there was Laura Loomer dropped a... some scandal about him having a boner phone where he talked to chicks or something. I don't know. Right. I always feel like when you drop something like that on election day last minute, is it, we don't even have time to check and see if it's real, much less if this affects the election. I don't know.
4: I don't know if it did either.
0: You notice when I just made an argument for Massie, do you notice the one thing I didn't mention? It's a country that starts with an I.
4: Mm.
0: I'm not real opinionated about Israel. I know that pisses people off sometimes. Mm-hmm. Two things I don't talk about much on the radio. An abortion, I've never had one. Israel, I've never been there. So I just try to talk about things that affect me. I live in Texas, gun rights, free speech,
4: for sure. Yeah,
0: crime, absolutely. Things that I actually know about. I've never been to Israel. Do I want to piss away our national budget on Israel? No. Do I want Iran to win the war? No. Should we have a long-winded argument about getting in and out? It doesn't matter at this point. The war has already happened. It doesn't matter what you think of it.
4: Right.
0: But all that being said, on his way out the door yesterday, Thomas Massie had this to say.
6: I would have come out sooner, but I had to call my opponent and concede, and it took a while to find Ed Gallrein in Tel Aviv.
4: Ooh. Mm.
0: I like his voting record. I find Thomas Massie he seems like a genuine person. He seems principled. But yesterday I spent the whole day saying this isn't just about Israel. And then on his way out the door.
4: He drops it. Yeah,
0: he drives. Man. He's like, Tel Aviv. I'm like, damn it.
4: You kind of see these people that are losing their primaries, how they really feel. And once they lose their primary, then, you know, they can say whatever they want or do whatever they want. Like Bill Cassidy. You know, and John Cornyn.
0: Well, Cassidy's switching votes now. Yeah, you know,
4: I misspoke when I said Cornyn.
0: Yeah, okay, same thing, exactly. Hey, but all that being said, Jarvis, if you know who that is on Twitter, had a great joke. He's like, don't think about it so much as losing a congressman as gaining a podcaster.
4: Because podcasters change elections, right?
0: Have you heard of that? What do they call it? The Candace Owens... Tucker Carlson. They call it Podcastistan.
4: Oh, man. I've not heard that before. That is hilarious.
0: Whether you like those people or not, you have to admit that that's kind of funny, isn't it?
4: I enjoy humor on both sides. Doesn't faze me.
0: I like Scott Jennings. I don't necessarily agree with his take on Massie, but on his way out the door, he had this to say.
7: It's the most expensive House primary in U.S. history.
0: True.
7: And the president made it a priority to get rid of Thomas Massie, and he succeeded because Massie had, frankly, become an opponent of the president inside of the party, and you just can't do that. You know, Massie used to, you know, reliably vote with the Republicans. That number had been falling over time. This is one of the most conservative districts in the country. It's certainly a conservative area of Kentucky. They gave Donald Trump a massive victory in 2024. And they expect the Republican congressman who represents them to be part of the team. The two big issues in the race that were in most of the advertising had to do with tax cuts and immigration. And Massie was against Trump on both of his big border security and tax cut bills. And so they said, look, we can get a Republican congressman that'll be part of the team and support the president. That campaign worked. I just want to also add one other thing. Thomas Massie tonight in his concession speech said... something despicable, anti-Semitic, nasty, gutter politics.
0: It was the Tel Aviv comment. We already went there. You know, in 2024, Massie was uncontested, 99% of the vote. Donald Trump got 66.9% of the vote in that district. I just kind of, like a lot of people, I just assumed Thomas Massie was more popular in his district than Trump was. I did not think, I was surprised by this, but I'll admit I hadn't looked at much polling data on it either.
4: Yeah, so two things that I guess we learned yesterday is that MAGA still has, they're not gone, like the mainstream media wants to allude to, and the power of the Trump endorsement is still there.
0: Yeah. Mm-hmm. For sure. MAGA is not gone. No, they still are relevant. It's, you know, it's a surprise to the mainstream media, but maybe not a surprise to everyone else. In the meantime.
4: That's why I don't speak so heavily on Kentucky, because I don't live there. I don't know the demographics. I know Texas way more. That's why we discuss Texas politics so much.
0: Same. I'm a big fan of Rand Paul. I was a fan of Massey. People ask me, they're like, how could you be for Trump but also be for Massey? I support people that are pushing the country in the direction I want it to go in the position that they're in. I feel like Thomas Massey was to the right of Trump. Trump was to the right of Kamala. Trump was to the right of Nikki Haley. Trump was to the right of... Trump was the best pick to be the president. I feel like Massey... Now, that being said, this guy that's replacing Massey, I don't know a lot about him. I'm not going to act like he's worse, or I have no idea. I support Trump on supporting Paxton. I think that's a brilliant move.
4: I did see the data behind the ages that voted for both candidates. And
0: Massey?
4: Massey had millennial Gen Z, and then Gen X boomer was for the other guy.
0: And in a primary, guess who comes out and votes? Boomers.
4: The older class, yes.
0: Yeah, the older people. All right, so now, anyway, Trump is now taking shots. We've moved, most people have, I don't know if Cornyn knows it, but most people in the Texas Senate race realize it's over for Cornyn. It's done. We've moved on to Tallarico now. Trump's already taken shots at him.
8: We have a great candidate, I believe, in Texas. And I believe the Texas candidate, who's Ken Paxton, I think he'll win. I think probably he'll win very substantially. And I think he'll go on to defeat a very defective candidate, a candidate that believes in six genders. And he takes hits at Jesus Christ. And he's wearing a mask 6 months ago. Where's a guy? Anybody wearing a mask 6 months ago doesn't get it. Huh. And he's a vegan.
0: He's not a vegan, I'm told. He's a vegetarian. Now, Tallarico is trying to walk this back, but what Donald Trump is talking about is this video. I don't know how old this video is. I'm told it's from a few years ago. Mm-hmm. Whatever. If you were a vegetarian climate change activist a few years ago with no girlfriend, play the tape and ask yourself, how is it this guy suddenly is out eating turkey legs at the state fair and suddenly has a girlfriend?
10: We have, I think, heard more and more issues of animal welfare. I think not just because it's the right thing to do and the moral thing to do, but also it's, as all of you know, necessary to fight climate change. It is now existential that we try to reduce our meat consumption and that we try to respect animals in all aspects of society. And so I am proud to say that our campaign has officially become a non-meat campaign. So
0: I was really surprised by this, Steve. You know, when I look at Tallarico, he seems like a guy who likes having meat in his mouth.
4: Man, you
11: love America. Fear the government. Listen live. 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
13: A few miles from the glass spires of Midtown Atlanta lies the South River Forest. In 2021 and 2022, the woods became a home to activists from all over the country.
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0: All right, I did not know about this. Off the air, my good buddy, regular contributor to the show, frequent co-host of the program, Steve Loves Ammo, that's you. Steve told me that Amy Schumer says a botched colonoscopy ruined her sex drive. And I got to tell you, Steve, I just... thinking about Amy Schumer getting a colonoscopy, I think that ruined all of our sex drives, didn't it?
4: Probably. And I mean, if I had a botched colonoscopy too, my sex drive would be gone.
0: Her marriage didn't work. It didn't make it. And I had heard it was because she did a bunch of Ozempic, lost a bunch of weight, and ditched her husband. And then she's not the first person to have this happen. Divorces are a very common consequence of people getting on Ozempic, particularly women, I'm told. Often will get skinny and then leave their husband because they think they could do better.
4: I mean, maybe. Do you think maybe they just split because she's not funny?
0: Well, I mean, she's a female comedian. No, I didn't say it. Speaking of needing Ozempic, he's dead now, so not going to make fun of him. But Barney Frank and his protruding nipples, no longer alive anymore. I have nothing bad to say about the guy for the most part. I didn't like him when he was alive. Former top house Democrat Barney Frank, dead at age 86. Co-author of the sweeping Dodd-Frank Act of the 2008 financial crisis. He was a lawmaker from Massachusetts whose biting wit, liberal politics, and mastery of financial policy made him one of the most recognizable members of Congress for more than three decades. He's no longer with us. And with him, we remember this famous tweet, Donald Trump, 2011. Barney Frank looked disgusting, nipples protruding in his blue shirt before Congress. Very, very disrespectful. Rest in peace, Barney Frank. I noticed as soon as Rob Reiner died, Donald Trump had some stuff to say.
4: Oh, man, I forgot about that.
0: Yeah. I'm not hearing him say anything about Barney Frank. Now, Barney Frank is from a different time when there were Democrats who supported Israel. That time has kind of changed, hasn't it?
4: Yeah, that's kind of crazy. How things kind of like flip-flopped. Right? Have you kind of noticed that over time? Like Democrat talking points and Republican talking points have kind of switched?
0: Certainly on the border. It feels like Republicans have mostly been pro-Israel and Democrats were kind of pro-Israel for a long time. And now with this young generation, young conservatives seem torn on Israel. Young liberals hate Israel, hate it. A lot of young conservatives are not fervent Israel supporters. I'm right in the middle. I'm a millennial. To me, it's like, I don't care if Israel exists. It's not my problem. I don't want to hemorrhage money for them. They have money. We don't have to give Israel money.
4: No, their GDP is crazy.
0: But if Israel wants to go to war with Iran, I don't care. Go to war with Iran. There's nothing to do with me.
4: Yeah, we always get sucked into the Middle East so many times. I mean, the last 30, 40 years?
0: Right.
4: What point do we cut it off? But you bring up a good point about the younger generation. you were stating earlier how, you know, there's Donald Trump, and then to the right is Thomas Massie. Is Dan Bilzerian even further to the right of Massie?
0: Okay, so Dan Bilzerian is a social media influencer.
4: He's running for Congress in Florida, right?
0: He is now. Now he's a politician. But for a long time, okay, but hey, Trump was a reality game show host.
4: Touché.
0: So, you know, it's the world changed. It flipped upside down. The thing that, and wasn't there, Dennis Hoff was the owner of the Moonlight Bunny Ranch. He got elected to Congress. And then right when he was going, this guy's a pimp.
4: Right.
0: And right as he was on his way there, he had a heart attack and died. By the way, nice guy. We used to interview him on the radio a lot. He once sent one of our listeners was a dad whose wife left him and he was dying of cancer. And we sent this man to the Moonlight Bunny Ranch so he could go meet Air Force Amy or one of the girls there. I don't remember what her name was. I forgot where we were going with this. Oh, yeah. Dan Bilzerian. Dan Bilzerian was, for a long time, wasn't he a Navy SEAL or something like that?
4: Some spec ops kind of dude. Yeah, I believe.
0: Did he help pay to produce the movie Lone Survivor?
4: That I do not know.
0: I don't know either. He's very short, and I only say that because it's a thing people mock him for, but when you see him on social media, it's often him in a tiny pair of shorts with nine naked chicks on a boat, and that was his brand for a long time, and now he wants to be a politician, and he doesn't like Israel, and he really doesn't like the Jews, apparently.
4: Mm.
0: I don't know.
4: I was looking up about Dan Bilzerian.
0: Dan Bilzerian, yeah. Okay. And is that even his real name? I don't know. I don't know enough about the guy. Mm-hmm. I feel like if anyone... Look, if you're going to hate a religion, I think it should be Islam. That's my two cents. But I get it. You know, you don't like Israel. Okay. I don't know. I haven't heard enough of him talk to really judge the guy. But I do feel like blaming the Jews for all the world's problems. It's just, I don't know. It seems a little overreaching. I don't know. It's like, because a lot of Jews don't agree on anything. Wouldn't you say, like, George Soros and what's his name? Benjamin Netanyahu. Mm-hmm. Well, they're both Jews, but they don't agree on anything politically.
4: Correct. Yes.
0: Right.
4: Mm-hmm.
0: I don't know. What's your two? How long have you been Jewish for?
4: Since my nose grew out.
0: Since your nose.
4: I get called that all the time. So I'm not by the way, but anyway, so yeah, Dan Bilzerian donated $1 million for accredited acting role.
0: Okay.
4: To meet budget for the movie. Yeah.
0: $1 million to be in the movie. Mm-hmm. And then what's his, and then Lone Survivor was a cool movie.
4: Mm-hmm.
0: I thought so. Anyway, Morgan Luttrell, not in politics anymore. That was how we got him. It's weird how quickly the landscape changes in politics. Mm-hmm. No more Eric Swalwell. No more Dan Crenshaw. Probably no more John Cornyn. Probably no more Bill Cassidy. Right? I'm sure, unless that's a write-in. I think it's unlikely. Nancy Pelosi, this is her last year in politics. Mm-hmm. She's going away soon. Mitch McConnell, he's on his last term. In a few, Jasmine Crockett's on her way out the door. No more Massey. No more Marjorie Taylor Greene.
4: Crazy.
0: These are names we couldn't have gotten through a day of political talk radio without mentioning most of those people.
4: That's true, but up and coming, you know about the DSA.
0: Tell me about it.
4: The Democratic Socialists of America. Yeah, yeah, that's the up and coming, I guess, new Democrat party.
0: Wasn't that what Jasmine was?
4: I don't know, but Ilhan Omar, the New York City mayor, they're all part of that.
0: Jamal Bowman. His career is already over. Cori Bush, is that her name in Missouri? Her career is already over.
4: Yeah.
0: Some of these people, it was new, but is it even new if the people that were in it or their careers are already over?
4: I mean, yeah, maybe they were just like freshmen and out, done, one and done, like football, like college football.
0: Remember Beto O'Rourke? Remember Wendy Davis? You don't hear about them anymore.
4: Yeah.
0: Anyway, that reminds me of this. Here's another fun James Tallarico clip just to remind everybody. This is the Little League backup pitcher that the Democrat Party is selected to go up against Ken Paxton.
1: For me, prophetic voices like Jesus have helped me reckon with my own whiteness, my own masculinity, my own certainty, my own ego. It's a never-ending process, and it's a painful process.
0: And the Bible says get an abortion.
4: Right.
0: Yeah. Dude, this is the guy. You know, for me, Christianity's been great because I'm ashamed of the fact that I'm a white male who is straight. I'm straight. I'm definitely I'm not gay, guys. Not gay.
4: Emphasizing on straight.
0: I have a girlfriend. She lives in Canada. We eat steak together all the time. That's her. She's real. She's a model. You just don't know her. She went to a different school.
4: I talk to her on my boner phone all the time.
0: Talk to her on the boner phone. Well, among us? All right, here's another thing from Texas politics I wanted to highlight real quick. Hang on, let me get this on the screen. So our friend Brad Johnson is reporting there were two fundraisers in Houston this week. Governor Abbott shows up, and he issues a warning. of November disaster for Texas Republicans. Departing from the public boldness he's expressed at press conferences, this is a shock to people. So much so that this chick, Xochitl Hinojosa, I don't know who she is. She's a senior communications strategist for CNN, has gone out and says, Abbott is worried about losing in November. I don't know how many people realize this. I assume Brad knows it, but, you know, news is news. When you're at a fundraiser, talking to a bunch of people that write giant checks, and you tell them everything's fine, do you think you're going to get a giant check out of them?
4: No, not at all. You have to preach the doom and gloom.
0: That's it.
4: Yeah.
0: When you're at a press conference or a rally with the constituents, hey, guys, we're going out there. We're going to crush. We're going to kill it. Mm-hmm. Then you leave. You go to the cocktail party with all the wealthy elites, you know, whether the Dick Weeklies and the Tim Dunns or whatever, and then it's like, look, guys, it's not looking good right now. You've seen these polling numbers. I mean, oh, Paxton and his scandals. James Tallarico is so popular with sex workers. Sex workers are voting now, we're told. Mm-hmm. He's going to get the twink vote and the vegan vote. You know what? If you could write me a giant check, I think that's all this is. I think that's all that this is about. But still, right. CNN is having a heyday with it today.
4: Oh, yeah, and I'm sure their campaign notices this, and oh, look who reposted that.
0: Right, Senate. Yeah, that was one of the reasons why I highlighted it. Let me put that on the screen for those that can't see because we're on the radio. It says Senator John Cornyn reposted this. Steve, I didn't even explain to our radio listeners we've been live streaming this whole time.
4: Oh, right.
0: And now we're about to end. Quick reminder,
4: that's
0: kids.
4: That's radio.
0: Yeah.
4: Crash.
0: Yeah, radio is quick and fast-paced. It's the fastest radio show in America. For those of you who have been enjoying us on the radio or online, there's only three dozen. I think there's less than 40 tickets available for the Right Side of Comedy Friday, June 12th at the House of Blues. This is going to be the best party at the Texas State Republican Convention. If you are going to the convention and you don't want to spend hundreds of dollars going to the gala, go to this instead. You and your partner, you spend $60, the two of you could go sit down, enjoy chicken tenders while you drink margaritas and listen to us crack jokes. We're going to roast all the politicians. We're going to make fun of all the news stories. Come out to the comedy show that liberals tried to get the Houston Chronicle to cancel Friday, June 12th at the House of Blues. 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At Steve Loves Ammo, you got any closing thoughts, my man?
4: I just want to say that I'll probably go to this because you can't cancel the Gulf of America tour.
0: You cannot cancel it. To those of you watching us streaming online, stick around. We're going to do a little after show here and respond to some of your comments. Hang around right after this.

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6: A new kind of pressure on Cuba. I'm Lisa Brady, Fox News. A federal indictment unsealed in Miami charges Cuba's former president, Raul Castro, and several others in the 1996 shootdown of civilian planes operated by Miami-based exiles, killing four Americans.
7: President Trump is committed to restoring a very simple but important principle. If you kill Americans, we will pursue you, no matter who you are, no matter what title you hold. And in this case, no matter how much time has passed.
6: Acting U.S. Attorney General Todd Blanche referring any questions about possible military action to the Pentagon, but President Trump telling reporters he does not think there's a need for escalation. Earlier, the president mixing foreign policy with a commencement address at the U.S. Coast.

0: compensation fund for people claiming to be victims of political prosecutions is being challenged in court by officers who defended the U.S. Capitol during the January 6th riot and don't want rioters or anyone else to get payouts.
1: Two of the officers who were attacked are suing. Washington, D.C. Metropolitan Police Department officer Daniel Hodges and former U.S. Capitol Police officer Harry Dunn. They want the fund disallowed altogether, arguing it violates the 14th Amendment that prohibits the use of federal money to pay any debt or obligation incurred in aid of insurrection or rebellion against the United States. Officer Hodges is still with D.C. police. Harry Dunn's running as a Democrat for Congress in Maryland.
0: Fox's Chris Foster. The Trump administration says no payouts from the fund are guaranteed and that a commission will be appointed to hear claims. SpaceX just out with its IPO filing, confirming it intends to apply to have shares listed on NASDAQ under the symbol SPCX, with Elon Musk as CEO, CTO, and chairman of the board. For three nights this summer, Thunder and Lightning are back.
2: Talladega Nights, the Ballad of Ricky Bobby, is racing back into theaters this summer to celebrate the comedy's 20th anniversary, June 28th, 30th, and July 1st. Will Ferrell stars as NASCAR sensation Ricky Bobby, known for his win-at-all-costs approach, alongside John C. Reilly as his loyal childhood friend and racing partner, Cal Naughton Jr.
3: You ain't first, you're last.
2: The duo, nicknamed Thunder and Lightning by their fans, faces a new challenger when a flamboyant French Formula One driver arrives to challenge their NASCAR supremacy. Released in 2006, the film grossed more than $163 million worldwide. Michelle Pollino, Fox News.
0: The Wall Street rallies as oil prices dip, the Dow back over 50K, up 645 points. The S&P and the NASDAQ also up more than 1%. I'm Lisa Brady. This is Fox News.

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4: All right, welcome to very soggy Houston, Texas. Careful out there. But do you have a vehicle that you consider to be kind of heavy and good in the rain? I have a Chevy Silverado pickup truck. Love that truck. And I drove in this morning. It was really raining hard this morning. I mean, it's not raining hard just about all the time this between now and Sunday. But I was hydroplaning like nobody's business. The rain was coming down, consistently for so long that the water's really been ponding. So I know you know to be careful out there. I'm not here to give you driving instructions, Lord knows. I would say this, that I would give a little more slack today to people who are driving around with their flashers on. I know it drives me crazy too. People who drive really slow with their flashers on when we're having a big heavy rainstorm. I've kind of rearranged my thinking. Instead of being annoyed by that, I'm only going to be annoyed if you're in the left lane doing it. I don't even care if you're in the middle lane doing it, because I know if you're in the middle lane, you're probably doing it because you're trying to avoid the edge of the roadways where the ponding is going to be more severe. You're trying to get to the top of the crown on the road where it's going to be the driest or the least likelihood that there should be ponding going on. But I don't care if you are afraid. Well, first of all, if you're afraid, you probably shouldn't be out there driving. But if you are generally concerned about hydroplaning, I don't blame you. I had that happen to me this morning, despite my best efforts of trying to be very, very careful. So, give a little slack if you run into people who are flashing their hazard lights today, because it's really wet out there. And is causing some issues. All right, a little follow-up today on the show before we get into the big endorsement yesterday, President Trump endorsing Ken Paxton. We've got that covered, Six Ways to Sunday. We'll do that in our next segment. But I wanted to follow up on a story we did yesterday, because evidently the ankle monitor story of two murder suspects who managed to get out of their ankle monitors, one going to Italy, the other one just fleeing. We're not sure where he is. Evidently, they didn't have much of a problem getting out of the ankle monitor. And I thought that I would like to think those things are more secure than that. Anyway, the people responsible

0: for monitoring these people, you haven't been able to get a word out of them. I mean, they've been quiet as can be. But Adrian Garcia, who of course used to be sheriff, is the precinct 2 commissioner. He is he's on top of it, I guess. Well, he's on top of the opportunity. I think this is an opportunity for good publicity for him. He probably sees it that way. And it's in an area of expertise, you would think, with a law enforcement background. But he hasn't said anything yet about what he intends to do about it other than bring it up at commissioner's court. Here's the report on all this from our television partner, KPRC2.
1: Harris County Commissioner Adrian Garcia is promising to take a plan to Commissioner's Court to strengthen the county's GPS ankle monitoring program, which comes just about 24 hours after we revealed a second Harris County murder defendant this month is accused of cutting off his court-ordered monitor just before trial. In a statement to KPRC 2 News, Commissioner Garcia says recent stories of two first-time defendants cutting their monitors shows that these devices can be effective in informing authorities of a potential escape. Making sure that this technology can work to its fullest capability has always been a concern of mine to bolster public safety. He added, I know we can still do more to ensure compliance and accountability, especially from violent offenders. So these are the two men who cut off their ankle monitors before trial. Walter Pozos is a wanted fugitive tonight, accused of cutting that GPS monitor off just 2 days before his murder trial was scheduled to start last week. He's charged in the 2023 death of his passenger who died as he sped away from deputies and then legally is in custody in Italy after cutting off his monitor and using a fake name to fly to Milan, where he allegedly used forged travel documents and claimed asylum just weeks before the capital murder trial for his pregnant wife, Krista Bowers' 2024 death. So tonight, the specifics for any plans from the commissioner are not being shared, and the timing of all of this is expected to be over the summer, according to a spokesperson for his office. Tonight, the executive director of pretrial services, that's the agency in charge of monitoring these defendants who are on bond, tells me that she is not sharing anything publicly about these situations, and the sheriff's office confirms that deputies tonight are still looking for Pozos, while Gilly still has court proceedings pending in Italy.
0: All right, so supposedly Adrian Garcia wants to strengthen the program. He doesn't have any details because I don't think he's had an opportunity to create any ideas at this point. I think he's talking about this now because it's in the news. And because he's going to get publicity for talking about it now. But it's something that they're going to work on this summer. Well, what do we mean by that? June, July, August, those are the summer months. You would think that it wouldn't take 3 months, I would hope, to come up with some ideas. Not the least of which is, you know, where do we have the biggest problems as far as the monitoring these monitors? Is there not something on these monitors that can indicate that they've been tampered with somehow? And if there isn't, is there new technology that would be available? Or is it possible that maybe they, if they've been really keeping an eye on these monitors, they would have seen that they were being tampered with? You know, that's the part. I need to know more, I guess, about how these monitors, ankle monitors, actually work before I could have come up with what I would hope would be some fairly good ideas of what can be done. I think that, generally speaking, the monitoring is probably relatively lax. Thank you. I'm also guessing, though, that most of the time this isn't a problem. You know, it's highly unlikely that you would have two murder suspects who had done something like this. You know, most of the people who are on ankle monitors are on ankle monitors for doing far less than killing somebody. Maybe the problem is not that there's a problem with the ankle monitor. Maybe the problem is that we decided to put ankle monitors on murder suspects. Especially one, a guy who murdered his pregnant wife. That tells you that would reek of, especially somebody who has money, would reek of desperation in wanting to get away. So maybe we just don't put ankle monitors on murder suspects. Maybe we keep them in jail or somewhere more secure where we can really keep an eye on them. All right, quick little break. Back with more in a moment. More on the Paxton endorsement by President Trump coming up next here on AM 950 KPRC and the Jimmy Barrett Show.

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1: All right, got a lot of audio to get in this next segment here. We may go just a little bit long because this is the big story. The surprise, at least to me, was a surprise. The surprise endorsement that President Trump gave Ken Paxton. Not that he shouldn't have endorsed him. He should. But I didn't think he was going to. And it's very, very clear to me now that the endorsement has come out that he is endorsing Ken Paxton, if for no other reason than John Thune and John Cornyn failed him yet again. They couldn't get the Save America Act passed. I think this is the payback for not being able to get it passed. If they had gotten it passed, then I think he would have remained, at the very least, he would have remained neutral and maybe even been willing to give Cornyn an endorsement. But when they couldn't come up with the Save America Act, I think that sealed the fate of what was going to happen with that endorsement. By the way, you can tell from the press conference he did yesterday that Senator John Thune is not particularly happy that the president's giving Ken Paxton his endorsement. Here is Senator Thune at that press conference.
11: Given that you've spent months trying to encourage, persuade the president to endorse John Cornyn in the Texas primary, and given that the NRSC has invested heavily to help Cornyn win that primary, how personally disappointed or frustrated are you with the president's decision to endorse Ken Paxton today?
12: Well, I think you all know my position on this issue. I've made it very clear for months now. And Senator Cornyn is a principled conservative. He is a very effective senator for the state of Texas, but none of us control what the president does. He made his decision about that. That doesn't change the way I feel, I am certainly supportive of, will continue to be supportive of Senator Cornyn and his reelection.
11: How much harder has he made it to keep the majority? How much harder has the president's decision here made it for you? The number one job to keep the Republican majority, given your concerns about Ken Paxton's viability as a candidate?
12: We look at, you know, lots of races around the country, and the majority runs through a lot of different states. We have 24 seats up this time. The Democrats have only 9, so we've got a lot more ground to defend. We also have a couple of offensive opportunities. So, one state doesn't determine the outcome of this election, but obviously we care about every state, and we care about helping see our incumbents succeed. That being said, I feel very good about where we are. As I've said before, I think when it comes to winning elections, it starts with quality candidates. Then you got to have a record of accomplishment to run on. You've got to have resources to get that message out, tell that story to the American people. And then you've got to have a really substantial effort to get out the vote, a ground game. And I feel confident in all those elements in all the key states where we're going to have competitive elections this year. And I'm very confident we'll hang on and maybe even expand the majority in the United States Senate, which is counter, I know, to the, sort of the narrative these days. But the truth of the matter is, we've got the right candidates in the right places at the right time, and with the right resources, we're going to win some races.
1: All right, I'm going to be very curious to see if the Republican Party puts a real effort into, assuming that Ken Paxton wins on Tuesday, I'm going to be very interested to see if the Republican Party puts the same kind of effort into getting Paxton elected that they put into trying to get John Cornyn saved in the primary. Because I have a sneaking suspicion that they might not do that. And if for no other reason than to try to send Trump a message. But I also think that if President Trump is endorsing him, that President Trump will be making a lot of trips to Texas. And that'll make up for funding shortfalls that may occur as a result. So it'll probably all even out in the long haul. We'll have to wait and see and all that. All right, let's get to Ken Paxton himself. Obviously, very pleased to pick up the president's endorsement. Here he is on the Will Cain Show shortly after the president announced his support.
13: There's nothing like getting endorsed by President Trump. I think he's the most significant endorsement in at least my lifetime. If you get his endorsement, it's better than it's the gold standard. And so, people have a lot of respect for that, especially in the Republican primary.
14: Did you speak to the president today?
13: I sure did. Yeah, he called me this morning. He said he didn't say exactly what was going to happen. He just said, I think you're going to like what I'm doing today.
14: I bet that was that a short conversation? Was it a longer conversation?
13: No, we talked about it.
14: Did he tell you why?
13: Yeah, he suggested that he thought I was the best candidate. I don't want to get into the details about everything he said because it's a private conversation. But yeah, he thinks I'm the best candidate and that I will actually help him get some of these things done, like the Save America Act, which I have been promoting since they first passed it in the U.S. House. So it's something that I've been disappointed in that the Senate hasn't gotten done, that John Cornyn has not been successful. And, you know, I even challenged him right after the primary. I said, look, he hasn't accomplished anything in 42 years of anything good. No one's been able to tell me what that is over the last 14 months. I'll give him a chance. Maybe he can get this one really important thing done, and I'll consider dropping out. And sure enough, he couldn't get that done.
14: Here's what the president did say about Senator Cornyn. He posted this as well on X. He said, I've worked closely with President Trump, or rather Cornyn posted this. I've worked closely with President Trump through both of his presidential terms and voted with him more than 99% of the time. He has consistently called me a friend in this race. It is now time for Texas Republican voters to decide if they want a strong nominee to help our GOP candidates down ballot and defeat Tallarico in November, or a weak nominee who jeopardizes everything we care about. I trust the Republican voters of Texas.
13: So first of all, he has not been a friend of the president. In 2016, he said he was an albatross around our neck. And then in 2024, he said that his time had passed and he insinuated that he was guilty of crimes. This guy has been a friend of Donald Trump ever since I got into the race a year ago, but has not been a friend to him prior to that. And as soon as this race is over, he will not be a friend to Donald Trump. That is not his history. That is not his record. And he's been dishonest with the voters of Texas, trying to convince them that he's voted 99% with the president. What does that even mean? But we know it's not true.
1: Yeah, I would say that pretty much covers it. All right, I want to get one more reaction to share with you. It's from our morning show today. I had Representative Mitch Little. He serves in the Texas House. He was also one of the Paxton impeachment lawyers that did such a great job for Ken Paxton when they were trying to impeach him. Here's my conversation from this morning with Representative Mitch Little. Are you surprised by the endorsement? And if you are, I guess you're pleasantly surprised, right?
15: Very pleasantly surprised. You know, I think I'd kind of given up on him in endorsing anybody in the race. But now, Jimmy, we're in a spot where, you know, incumbent senators do not lose primaries. And now we had one in Louisiana, and it looks like we're about to have another one in Texas. It's an amazing development for conservatives.
1: Well, honestly. And last night, you had Thomas Massey, who was primaried out. The Trump candidate beat him.
15: Yeah, you just don't oppose President Trump on matters of policy, and the United States Senate has still refused to move the Save America Act, which was the signature piece of legislation they should have already moved to protect our elections. And it looks more and more every day like the Senate is this large protection racket against Republican voters. That cannot continue.
1: Yeah, the establishment not happy. As I saw John Thune's press conference, you could tell he wasn't happy about it. But I think you just put your finger on exactly what happened. I think the president gave Thune and Paxton, or Thune and Cornyn, one last chance to get the Save America Act through. And when they couldn't do it, then he said, okay, you can't get the job done. I'm going to find somebody who can.
15: They failed. And I think Ken Paxton is now he's that person. He's going to support the president's agenda. He's going to, he will move these pieces of legislation that should have already moved. I think voters are sick of seeing legislation designed to protect our borders, protect voters, protect our elections, not move in service of a few moderate stalwarts in the Senate. And I think the answer is John Thune he never had the votes to pass the Save America Act. I think there were not enough Republicans to pass the act, and that's our core problem in the Senate. We don't have enough people of competence and principle to pass this legislation. So here comes Ken Paxton.
1: Right, well, except Ken Paxton still has to win his primary runoff, so that means that people have to turn on and vote. I'm hoping that this is not going to keep people from going, oh, he got the Trump endorsement, we don't have to worry about showing up to vote, he'll be fine.
15: Yeah, well, I cast my vote early Monday morning. I hope everybody's out in early voting this week before the Memorial Day weekend out voting, because this is going to be a transformative primary. It sincerely has It has the makings of transforming a lot of things down ballot for conservatives in Texas. I think we're going to see more conservative primary opponents. We're going to see the Texas House, which I serve in, and Texas Senate, and our statewide officials begin to be transformed by this process.
1: If the polls, Mitch, are to be believed, it would be a dead heat if the election were held today between, well, either, it doesn't matter which Republican candidate would win. It's pretty much a dead heat with Tallarico. Do you buy these polls? And what do you think would be the big thing that could separate whoever the Republican candidate is, particularly Ken Paxton, from James Tallarico?
15: I don't buy that at all. I think what we need to be doing is going back and looking at what the top five candidates on the Democrat end of the ballot have said. I have had the great pleasure or displeasure of working with all these people. James Tallarico, Gina Hinojosa, Vicky Goodwin, all the people that are running for the statewide positions on the Democrat side of the ballot, they are crazy. You just need to listen to what it is that they have to say about God being non-binary, there being six genders, wanting to take all of our guns away, etc. If Texans understood everything that these people said, these races would not be close. And it's our job to educate voters between now and November about who these people really are.
1: That is, again, Mitch Little, Representative Mitch Little. He's a state representative and a former Paxton attorney for the impeachment trial. All right, we're going to take a little break. We'll continue the conversation in just a moment. Jimmy Barrett Show here on AM 950 KPRC.

0: I'm Charles Payne, and this is the Fox Business Report.
1: The major averages ending higher and near their best levels of the trading session as bond yields tumbled and oil prices fell, easing inflation fears. Tech stocks were the best performers, with semiconductor companies leading the charge as AI optimism returns. West Texas Intermediate crude settled at over $98 a barrel as President Trump says that the Iran talks are in the final stages. The Magnificent Seven big cap tech stocks climbed. Apple stock rose 1% and closed in record territory. The Dow up 645 points. The Nasdaq higher by 400, S&P 500 up 79. Shares of NVIDIA are wavering after hours after the AI chip-making darling delivered an earnings and revenue beat. The company's data center business brought in the bulk of its revenue during the period, and the company offered a better-than-anticipated second-quarter outlook. That's your Fox Business Report. I'm Hillary Barsky, invested in you.
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10: 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Next Wednesday on Amazon Prime Video, the launch of the new Marvel series Spider-Noir, starring Nicolas Cage. Next Thursday on Hulu, the season 2 premiere of Deli Boys. Next Thursday over on Paramount Plus, the fourth season launch of Criminal Minds Evolution. And next Friday on Apple TV, the series start of Star City, as well as the John Travolta film Propeller One Way Night Coach.
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14: All right, let's continue on the Ken Paxton Trump endorsement train here for a few more minutes before we switch up. I'm going to bring on Mark Morano before the end of this segment, though. But Cole making a comeback because of what's been going on in the Strait of Hormuz. And clean coal, that is. So we'll talk to him about clean coal. And all these scientists now, all of a sudden, backing off on the apocalypse. The climate apocalypse is coming. Isn't that amazing to watch? So we'll get to him in just a few minutes. But first, I want to get some more thoughts here on the Paxton endorsement. It was topic A, still is topic A today, but it certainly was yesterday afternoon, last night, including, by the way, with J.D. Vance. He had a press conference. He was being asked about a whole bunch of things, but obviously the topic of the Paxton endorsement did come up. Here's J.D. Vance.
15: Today we saw the president endorse Ken Paxton over John Cornyn in the Texas Senate race. Do you think that sends a message going forward for the next cycle to senators, you know, considering running for re-election, or any mega-aligned potential candidates that are considering challenging them?
16: Well, I'd say a couple things, Nick. First of all, the president's very gratified by the response that he's heard from the base and from a lot of voters, I think, who are passionate about Ken Paxton. We think Ken Paxton is going to be a great senator for the people of Texas, but most importantly, a great United States senator who can work on solving the problems that all of us confront as a country together. I've known John Cornyn for a long time, but unfortunately, you know, when it really counted, Ken Paxton was there for the country, was there for the president, and that's why he ultimately earned the president's endorsement. He thinks he's going to be a better senator, thinks he's going to make a better candidate. And so I do think it sends a message, but really not just the endorsement, but one of the things the president has done very effectively, going back 10 years in his leadership of the Republican Party and the country as president of the United States, is he said, you know, I want people who fight for the good. I want people who can't be bought by corporate lobbyists, who can't be bought by Wall Street, who can't be bought by special interests, who are going to go to Washington and fight for the people who actually elected them to those positions. And I think one of the things we've seen in the Republican Party, while I can't say that all of our representatives are perfect or all of our senators are perfect, we have seen a much better crop of talent come into Washington since Donald Trump has been the leader of the party and the leader of the movement. I do think we're going to continue to see that happening. But I think the message that people should take from this is fundamentally, you have got to serve the people who sent you. And if you don't do that, you're going to find

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10: Here's something pretty disturbing I discovered while researching this podcast. This is what it actually says on the Los Angeles Police Department website. The site states that the Adult Missing Persons Unit investigates 3,200 cases a month, and 70% of those missing people are found or returned voluntarily within 2 or 3 days. It goes on to explain, and I quote here, "Since being a missing person is not a crime, police are given a very limited role while conducting these types of investigations." At the bottom of the webpage, it gets more disturbing. There's a section titled, "What if they never returned?" And here's the official police advice. In such situations, you may want to enlist the services of a private investigator to assist in your search. If you can't afford a PI, the police elaborate, quote, "Another option would be to contact the Salvation Army, which has a missing persons locator program." There is not a single sentence on the LAPD website that would lead a loved one of a missing person to have any faith that the police would properly investigate it. What the LAPD is basically saying is, if someone you love goes missing, don't overreact. They'll probably turn up, unless they don't, in which case you should get someone besides the police to look into it. All this is my way of saying, if the police took missing persons cases as seriously as they do, say, bank robberies, I wouldn't have had to do this podcast in the first place and end up chasing a violent criminal halfway around the country. I'm Neil Strauss, and you can hear the full story of To Live and Die in L.A.
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1: All right, one more story I want to tackle before we call it a day. And that is from my buddy. Oh, I wish he was. My buddy, Senator John Kennedy. He has more fun than a human being should be allowed to have, I think, doing what he does. He is particularly adept, of course, most really good country attorneys are. He's really good at asking questions and leading the witness. In this case, the witness was Todd Blanch. Now, Todd Blanch is the acting attorney general of the United States. And I'm not sure, I guess I do know. Fraud was something that they were talking about in this Senate committee yesterday. And they were talking to Todd Blanch, the attorney general, I presume, about fraud charges, potential fraud charges against California as it relates to things like Medicare and Medicaid. Is there any doubt in our minds that there's a horrible amount of money being wasted in those programs in virtually every state? But in particular, in a place like California. And one thing I never have really understood about how the federal government handles Medicare and Medicaid is they put the states in charge. They give the states the money, but they put the states in charge of spending the money. Now, in a perfect world with responsible politicians, I guess that works, because who should know better about what is needed by the residents of the state than the state government? But that also is an invitation by the state to just recklessly spend on anything that they want to spend on, because they're not paying for it. They're in control of it, but they're not paying for it. So here is Senator Kennedy talking with the Attorney General about some of the crazy things that the Medicaid program in California will pay for.
2: Because some states, like California, I don't want to paint with too broad a brush. It's not everybody in California state government, but it's a lot of them. They see this as free money, don't they?
3: They're not paying for it, yes.
2: Isn't it a fact that, for example, Medicaid in California will pay a provider to provide tribal prayers? I looked all this up.
3: I mean, I'll accept that. I didn't know that, but yes.
2: That California will actually pay a health care provider, I didn't know this was a medical expertise, to pay for exorcisms. Is that right?
3: I'll accept that, Senator, but that's...
2: They pay, the California Medicaid program will pay for herbal medicines, meal deliveries. They'll pay for housing. I don't know what housing has to do with health care. Is that correct?
3: Yes.
2: Were you aware that the Medicaid program using federal money, taxpayer money, will pay for an in-home chef?
3: Yes.
2: Okay.
3: If it's a family member, yes.
2: Yeah, they'll even pay for gymnasium fees through Medicaid in California. They'll pay for bicycles, scooters, gym memberships. Did you know that?
3: Yes, several states do, but California does for sure.
2: They'll even repay your student loans. Were you aware of that?
3: I was not aware of the student loans repay.
2: Yeah, they'll repay somebody's student loans to encourage them to become a health care provider. I mean, California, they're just setting all kind of records.
1: Yeah, but it's hard to get past the exorcism. I guess if you're spitting up pea soup like Linda Blair did in The Exorcist, then maybe that has a health implication. It's hard to be healthy when the devil's inside you, I guess. But some of that other stuff, that's pretty doggone tough to explain, isn't it? That's where I think we need to balance the idea that these states are capable of making their own rules about what gets paid for with Medicaid. I think... we're at the point where we need to have a very specific federal guideline. It's the federal government's money. Well, it's your money and my money as taxpayers, but it's coming from the federal government to the state. So just like with SNAP, they have every right. If you are relying on SNAP, the government has every right to tell you what you can and cannot eat. And the federal government had to come in and tell some states about what they could or could not cover with SNAP benefits. Now they need to do the same thing with Medicaid. This is what you can cover with Medicaid funds. This is what you can't. You can't have home chefs. You can't do exorcisms. You know, that should be common sense. That should be pretty obvious. All right, listen, y'all have a great day. Be careful out there. We've got rain coming for the next few days, so we're going to be dealing with this mess for a little while. I'll see y'all tomorrow morning, bright and early at 5 a.m. over on News Radio 740 KTRH. 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
4: A Castro in Cuba gets indicted. I'm Tom Rigotti, Fox News. A former Cuban leader is under U.S. indictment. Fox's Evan Brown with details.
5: A federal grand jury in Miami indicts 94-year-old former Cuban dictator Raul Castro for allegedly ordering the shooting down of four Miami-based civilian pilots participating in the 1996 Brothers to the Rescue humanitarian flights in international airspace.
6: Nations and their leaders cannot be permitted to target Americans, kill them, and not face accountability.
5: Acting U.S. Attorney General Todd Blanche speaking in Miami, Cuba's embassy in the U.S. in a series of social media posts claims the humanitarian nature of the flights were phony and the pilots invaded Cuban airspace.
4: President Trump says he's not rushing a permanent ceasefire with Iran.
7: We're going to give this one shot. I'm in no hurry. You know, everyone think, oh, the midterms, I'm in a hurry. I'm in no hurry. Ideally, I'd like to see few people killed as opposed to a lot.
4: Traffic is still more or less stalled in the Strait of Hormuz as both the U.S. and Iran continue to halt activity. Fox Business Network's Ashley Webster reports from Tel Aviv.
8: Iran says in the last 24 hours, 26 vessels have passed through the strait, including three tankers, two from China, one from South Korea, carrying an estimated 8 million barrels of crude oil. Analysts say that Tehran is allowing vessels from favored nations to pass through. The U.S. naval blockade also continues to prevent any ship from entering or leaving Iranian ports.
4: Oil prices have spiked since the start of the U.S. strikes on Iran, though they fell a bit today after Trump suggested talks were in their final stages. President Trump appears to be losing some support among Republicans. A new AP NORC poll finds about 6 in 10 Republicans approve of how the president is handling the economy. That's down from about 8 in 10 in February before the Iran war began. 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
4: A newly surfaced online comment reportedly made by Maine's Senate Democratic candidate is sparking backlash. Fox's Molly Line has more.
19: Brent Plattner, oysterman, Marine and Army veteran, and self-proclaimed foe of the oligarchy, has acknowledged making a slew of Reddit remarks under the account P. Hustle, archived by the Maine Monitor in a database prior to being deleted. These remarks stirring new outrage, a post reportedly from June 2019, which Plattner appears to mock a U.S. soldier who was nearly killed, calling him dumb, saying he didn't deserve to live, going on to harshly criticize the soldier's actions under fire. Plattner is aiming to unseat longtime Maine Senator Republican Susan Collins in November. A Collins campaign spokesperson called the comments disturbing.
4: Plattner has previously apologized for his Reddit comments while also saying he's not ashamed of who he was in the past. President Trump says China's president complimented the U.S. military and that he may have to hit Iran even harder. Fox's Jessica Rosenthal has more in his commencement address at the Coast Guard Academy today.
2: The president praised the Coast Guard's role in the operation to capture Venezuela's leader Nicolas Maduro and the branch's role in Operation Epic Fury in Iran. But he also thanked the Coast Guard for their work interdicting drug trafficking.
3: We had a majority of drugs were coming in by the sea, by the ocean, and we have virtually stopped that.
2: On Iran, the president said he may have to hit them harder, but said maybe he won't have to.
3: The only question is, do we go and finish it up, or are they going to be signing a document? Let's see what happens.
2: He said he learned at his recent meeting with China's president Xi Jinping that she has a great respect for the U.S. military.
4: Two police officers at the U.S. Capitol during the infamous January 6th riot are suing the block anyone who rioted that day from receiving payouts from a $1.7 billion settlement fund. The Trump administration claims it's for those who were over-prosecuted by the Biden-era Justice Department. I'm Tom Rigotti. This is Fox.
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0: Kelly Show. Chris Kroc filling in for Jesse Kelly. Well, Senator John Cornyn, who just got his butt handed to him yesterday by Donald J. Trump endorsing him, see what he had to say today.
1: We have a great candidate, I believe, in Texas. And I believe the Texas candidate, who's Ken Paxton, I think he'll win. I think probably he'll win very substantially. And I think he'll go on to defeat a very defective candidate, a candidate that believes in six genders. And he takes hits at Jesus Christ. And he's wearing a mask 6 months ago. Where's a guy? Anybody wearing a mask 6 months ago doesn't get it. And he's a vegan. He's a vegan in Texas. And you can't get elected as a vegan in Texas.
0: Remember the other day Trump called them vegans. Vegan. Somebody must have told him, dude, it's vegan. James Tallarico, who literally says that God supports abortion because of the Immaculate Conception. Forgot to mention that one for you yesterday. Yes, James Tallarico says that if you read the scripture, it tells you very clearly that Mary was given a choice by the angel. She did not have to have Jesus, meaning God supports abortion. This is the absolute brilliant logic of James Tallarico. But if you read the scripture, it's very, very simple. It clearly says you will be having a baby. You will call him Jesus. And she was not given a choice. But that's okay, because not only that, but James Tallarico says that God is non-binary. And there are six genders, etc., etc., etc. And what's remarkable is even some folks at CNN have figured this out.
2: This is the race they're going to run against him. It's going to be total culture war race. They're going to use that sort of blunt a lane he thinks he has carved out around his Christian faith and his interpretation of Christianity. I think it's going to be effective. I guess one of his statements was something like, it's not clear if Jesus or God was a man or a woman, or he contains both masculinity and femininity. That's going to be a problem in Texas, and it's going to be a problem for a lot of Christian voters, whether you're Latino, black, or white, they don't agree with that interpretation of the faith and of Christianity. And so I think, you know, he's a vulnerable candidate in Texas.
0: What did I tell you about yesterday? I told you that the Dallas Morning News report was saying that literally he has to have Hussein Obama numbers. He has to get blacks in at the polls and voting for him in Hussein Obama levels. I told you that James Tallarico is going to lose by more of a margin than Beto Hussein O'Rourke, the cultural appropriator, fake Mexican. Absolutely. This is going to be fun to watch. Get your popcorn. Going back to John Cornyn in just a second, but John Cornyn absolutely will win if he gets the nomination, which I hope he doesn't, but John Cornyn will win by a wider margin than Ken Paxton will, but Ken Paxton is the right person for the job. And I think Donald J. Trump didn't endorse him yesterday because He thinks his values are better. It's because he knows that Ken Paxton's going to win. John Cornyn had like a $80 million or up to $100 million compared to Ken Paxton, who had like $8 million at best. And Ken Paxton only lost by 1 point or 1.5 points to John Cornyn in Texas in the runoff. So it is a disgrace, it is a joke, and he's not going to win. We do not want John Cornyn. But today he comes out, and this is from Newsmax, Senator John Cornyn vows to fight after Trump backs Paxton. He is not giving up. He vows to fight. I have worked closely with President Trump. It is now time for Texas Republican voters to decide if they want a strong nominee or to help our GOP candidates down ballot and defeat Tallarico in November, or a weak nominee who will jeopardize everything we care about. We care about. Does he have a mouse in his pocket? We? He says, I trust the Republican voters of Texas. Well, you're done, dude. Trump was right when he said John Cornyn is a good man. I worked well with him, but he was not supportive of me when times were tough. You think? In 2020, John Cornyn told Trump he should step down, not run, that he can't outwin. That's John Cornyn. And this one comes out today. This gem from, I think Sean Davis is from the Federalist. This gem comes from Sean Davis. John Cornyn deleted his tweet, but here's the tweet he was endorsing that called Trump the commander in chief. We're supposed to vote for this guy? The commander in chief. It says, accused of abusing his office by his own aides, impeached in the legislative house by his own party, indicted on felonies of his own hometown, divorced on grounds of adultery by his own wife, endorsed by our commander in chief. Welcome to the morality of today's Texas GOP, says one leftist account. And John Cornyn, I guess, retweeted it or liked it or something of that nature. So we know how he feels. And he's attacking Ken Paxton. And I'll say it again. For those that say, and people are saying this across the country today, too, with this being a big one. They're saying that how could you vote for a guy? He's got issues supposedly with marital infidelity, supposedly some legal things. And it is astounding to listen to anybody that tells you that, who then says they have no problem voting for Donald J. Trump. The same type of things that you might not like about Trump are the same types of things that you might not like about Paxton, but the reason I vote for both of them is because their values, their boldness, and their unafraid, their unafraidness, if that's even a word, are exactly why I want them. I know what they're going to do for me when I put them in office. Meantime, you have David Marcus from Fox News today writing a column, MAGA voters trigger anti-incumbent earthquake, and it's a little wonder why. He thinks, this column is totally wrong, he thinks that the reason why Thomas Massie, who made a very anti-Semitic statement yesterday, Thomas Massie and this guy who I'll never stop having fun with, Bill Cassidy, Senator Bill Cassidy in Louisiana, who lost the other day, rightfully so, and really proved why he lost in his statement yesterday. But he's saying that this is because we're mad because nothing's getting done and the Republicans have the presidency, the Senate, and the House. No, of course that's not good. But no, I'm mad and I'm glad these things are happening because these people are turds. They do not vote the way I want them to vote. They're moderate to the extreme and they don't vote when it's time to stand up and grow a pair. That's why they're out, or they're also bogged down in their immature nastiness with President Trump, like Bill Cassidy, who then was saying how awesome it was that he voted to convict Trump on the impeachment, but wouldn't say it 3 days earlier when he was on Fox News, asked repeatedly about it. Real hero, real unafraid guy there, coward changing his story after he loses the election. What a turncoat. What a coward, right? He doesn't say it when everything's on the line, but he says it after he loses. And that's also Thomas Massie, who blamed... I love this. It is the... where is this from? From Thomas Massie. This is so awesome. This is the Babylon Bee. Massie blames defeat on Jews of rural Kentucky. The Jews of rural Kentucky rose up against Thomas Massie. Former President Hussein Obama, his Jew-hating former pastor that supposedly led him to Christ, Reverend Jeremiah Wright? Nah, nah, nah! G.D. America! What did he say when he was asked in a parking lot several months later, what do you think about Obama? How's it going? Why haven't you been there? And what did he say? It was a black reporter that asked the fake Reverend Jeremiah Wright. They asked him that, why haven't you been to the office? And since it was a black reporter, he figured he was on his side. And he said, them Jews won't let me in the White House. Them Jews. And Thomas Massie said the same thing when he got his butt handed to him, didn't he? He said the same thing. Where is he? Here he is.

0: Right. Listen, I would have come out sooner, but I had to call my opponent and concede, and it took a while to find Ed Gallrein in Tel Aviv.
1: A nice anti-Semitic statement there. So that's why the Babylon Bee had it so right. Massey blames defeat on the Jews of rural Kentucky. They're everywhere. Rural Jewish farmers are all over the hills of Kentucky. They flushed him out. God bless the Jews of rural Kentucky, the massive amount of Jews in rural Kentucky. Coming up next, this is so much fun. Another Democrat who not only hates Jews and hates supporters of Israel, but also hates ICE. When they come together, it's a great marriage and a great soundbite to have fun with. We'll talk about that. You hear what she says. Oh, and so much more coming up next. With South Carolina's redistricting effort, you're going to love what the results are as of this afternoon and what the NAACP is calling for with all the redistricting efforts when it's not the Democrats doing it and rigging it. That is coming up next. This is Chris Crockin for Jesse Kelly on The Jesse Kelly Show.
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0: 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K-R-O-K-T-A-L-K. Okay. This is one of my favorites today. In San Antonio, I got to tell you, I fill in San Antonio a lot. I'm in Dallas, and I fill in there, and I have for several years now. And it's surprisingly, I mean, it's more radical left there, truthfully, than the rot that I see versus Dallas. Believe it or not, I mean, Dallas is bad too, but I mean, San Antonio's kind of next level, really. Remember the sheriff of Bexar County? It's not Bexar County. It's called Bexar County, which is the county in San Antonio. It has about 2 million people in it, roughly, somewhere around the 2.5 million people, maybe 3. And the sheriff there, remember when Ron DeSantis had one of the greatest move with illegals that we have seen possibly ever and possibly will ever see is Governor Greg Abbott from Texas busing the illegals away from here and putting them in the blue cities, dumping the illegals into the blue cities. In fact, I'm a Chicago guy, born and raised, and have a multi-generational Chicago police officer family. And for example, in the 16th District on Milwaukee Avenue in Chicago on the north side, illegals were living inside on the floor, sleeping all day long. The extra illegals that couldn't fit inside were sleeping in tents outside and around the 16th District Police Station. This is so freaking vulgar. It's so offensive to me. And then when it was cold, the illegals, unlike you and me, the illegals wouldn't, we're Biden illegals. We're not going to sleep in a tent and it's cold out here. So then the CTA, Chicago Transit Authority, puts buses out and was running them day and night for illegals to sit in. Because that's what buses are for. And this is what police stations are for. And of course, another disgusting thing that they were doing in that police station. And by the way, I'm not exaggerating this. I showed pictures. I had people inside of the district that sent me stuff. They were stepping over milk crates, they had to stand on milk crates, the officers, to come into that district from the front. Or people like you and me, if we want to show up there to get help at the front, you know, talk to a sergeant or whatever, you know, the police officers at the front desk and whatever, or pay something or register something. You walk in there, you're walking on milk crates to walk over the illegals. I am not kidding you. Inside of the bathroom was the entire floor of the bathroom, and this is not an exaggeration, was covered with hair. Because the illegals were cutting their hair and leaving it on the floor in the bathroom. What does it tell a police officer on how you think about them when you treat them like that and you treat their offices like that? That is a priority of the city of Chicago. Similarly, the priority of Los Angeles, New York, D.C., you name it, we all know it, including San Antonio. It's crazy leftist. And going back to what I was saying about the sheriff, John Salazar, who's still the sheriff there. Remember when he said, I'm launching an investigation of Ron DeSantis. Why? I think Ron DeSantis committed a crime. Why? Well, because Ron DeSantis flew some illegals, some Biden illegals. He flew them to Martha's Vineyard. And wasn't that great when we saw that happen? Oh, the liberal white ladies, wealthy liberal white. Oh, hello. Are you here to mow my lawn? Oh, come back here. I'll let you in the garage. Do you need the tinkle? You can use my behind the garage. Do you want a glass of water? You can just drink out of the hose. We love you. Oh, hello, ma'am. Are you here to wash my dishes? Como se llama? Como se llama? Que hora es? Como está usted, Paco? Do you remember Pee-wee's Big Adventure? And what's her name from Saturday Night Live back in the day? Giving Pee-wee the tour, and he's waiting to get in the basement to get his bike back. And she says, and she's giving the tour, she goes, "This is Paco. Paco is eating some corn." Anyway, going back, so DeSantis flew the illegals to Martha's Vineyard. And, of course, the liberal elitist said, "You're here to mow my lawn. You're here to do my dishes. You're here to clean my house." No. "You're just here and you're illegal? Oh, we have to call the military on you." Yes. "We need to have you taken away at gunpoint with M16s or M4s or whatever they're called now. And we need to load you up in a Humvee. In a douche and a quarter on the back, and you're gonna be your ass is gonna be hauled out of here, but we're gonna be clapping for you when you leave. I was so happy. We love you. Get the hell out of here if you're not gonna clean my house." So anyways, that's how dirty leftist it is in Bexar County, where San Antonio is. And so that's where this candidate comes from for Congress, this Democrat candidate for Congress, Maureen Galindo. Maureen Galindo wants to take everybody out of the ICE prisons, the ICE jails, which is where they belong, and wants to put Zionist billionaires, Jewish and Jewish supporters, and Israeli supporters in jails. We'll hear, you'll hear that next. It's Chris, and for Jesse, the Jesse Kelly Show.
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12: Three staccato cries of Mayday and an eyewitness report of a mid-air explosion is about all that is known this morning of the British Columbia air disaster, which yesterday claimed 52 lives.
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0: This is intentional gaslighting. This song is literally an intentional gaslight revenge from producer Chris, who is not at the helm, but can direct producer Corey, who is at the helm, to play music that is inciting. It cites me. The Low T Eagles songs. That was not a happen. That was not happenstance. That was an attack. Just so you know, behind the scenes. Okay? But I can handle it, I think. Chris Crockett for Jesse Kelly, The Jesse Kelly Show. A new piece of audio from Graham Plattner, and a second new thing from Graham Plattner, the lunatic pro-Nazi guy with a... There's two new things that came out. Yesterday we told you about how he said that he can't help himself but to watch the Yankees, you know, rough up the suspect. I don't know any other way to say it without getting nasty. He likes to rough up the suspect every time he goes into a public, a porta potty. Whenever he goes into a porta potty, he roughs up his suspect, if you will. And he also described in great detail people's Johnsons, drawings of people's Johnsons on bathroom walls. But today there's, and the new one I was going to talk to you about today is a vile insult to a soldier who won a Purple Heart. But then a new one just came in about Graham Plattner, and this has got video and audio, and it's absolutely enraging because I know the person. He's a hero. We all know who this guy is, who he says horrible things about. And I actually, I think, mentioned to you yesterday how I'm good friends with one of his good friends, etc., and had him on my show a lot before he was killed. I'll get into that in a moment. But I want to just do this first. The hint is he attacks and says bad things about Chris Kyle, the sniper. Somebody who was on my show regularly before he was killed, and when he was killed, his one of his top best friends, who I was very close with, was supposed to be there and was weeping on the phone after it happened with me. And this SOB, this guy is done. He is done. I mean, he is literally, I don't care how much he served or what he did, this guy is defecating on the grave and of Chris Kyle, is defecating on the experience of another soldier who won a Purple Heart and risked his life. Talking about pleasuring himself in porta potties. And it's all, hey, and of course he had the Nazi Totenkopf tattoo. I will say this. This is a great little tweet that came out today. Quote, so apparently the San Diego mosque shooters had Nazi SS markings on some of their stuff, which is true. And somebody asked me today, one of my regular folks that follows me on Facebook or Twitter said to me, or X said to me, you know, what is your thoughts? Just wanted to ask you your thoughts on the mosque thing. I said, it's an act of terrorism. It's terror. That's horrible. But this tweet was very interesting. It says, so apparently the San Diego mosque shooters had Nazi SS markings on some of their stuff. It's a shame they chose this path of violence, as they could have instead been Democrat senatorial candidates in Maine. I mean, dude, this guy could have grown up and been endorsed by Bernie and Pocahontas. You want to have a beer? Let's have a beer. Yeah. Yeah.
1: Chris, healthcare. Healthcare. I endorse the Nazi.
0: Excuse me, I have to catch my breath on that one. Getting back to the House Democrat leaders condemning Texas candidate for anti-Semitic comments. This is NBC News covering. Here's their lead. This is the woman I was describing in Bexar County in San Antonio who's running for Congress, who says that she wants to empty ICE and let the illegals go free and put in Zionists, people like me. I'm a Christian, but I'm a Zionist. I believe the state of Israel. I support the state of Israel. I'm a Zionist. So she wants to lock up people like me, obviously Jews, and even billionaires, is what this person says.
2: When I say that I want billionaire Zionists in prison, that...
3: When I say I'm a Zionist billionaire in prison, are you familiar with uptalk? When you talk and it's like you're asking a question, but you're not? And she's wearing these pink glasses.
2: Does.
0: Let's go back to the beginning.
2: When I say that I want billionaire Zionists in prison, that does not mean I want Jews in internment camp.
0: Oh, okay. I'm so sorry. Oh, you okay. Saying you want Zionists, billionaires in prison doesn't mean you want the Jews in internment camp. You just want the Jews in prison. Oh, okay. You and the other guy running with the Nazi tattoo on his chest. You guys, okay. I got you. I got you.
2: Camps. So why am I getting a whole bunch of death threats and MAGA insults? Which actually makes sense, I realize. Like, MAGA and Jewish Zionist apparently are the exact same people.
0: Oh, there we go. Yes. Yeah, so you actually do want the Jews in internment camps and the Trump supporters, and you want the illegals out. So you want the illegals free, and you want us in prison with the Jews.
2: They talk the exact same way, and that's because MAGA is the developing Christian Zionism. That's how they want to create a religion state in the United States of America, is through MAGA.
0: You know, I was telling you yesterday that Islamists were allowed to bring professional Islamic proselytizers were allowed in the school district in Dallas-Fort Worth in the suburbs, and that we were countering that by lawfully outside of the school passing out Bibles to the students. It was a huge hit yesterday morning. And this lady, of course, is on the side of people that would call out people like me as a Zionist, as a Christian nationalist, would be upset that I'm passing out Bibles outside to students that are bringing them in, spreading them way more than the Qurans were spreading that same school, that same high school. But she would not say a thing about the Muslims going in there. No, no, no, no, no. It's the Christians and the Jews and the MAGA people. Put them in prison.
2: Which, that's the goal of Zionism, is to create these white supremacist religion states. So, like, I don't care what religion you are. If you are a Zionist, meaning that you believe that you are just entitled to land, or someone's just entitled to land based off of religious beliefs, and that you'll kill all of the Semites for it, then yeah, I think that you're a danger to humanity and belong.
0: Do you like how she's still talking like this, up talk and talking in questions? She's a perfect Democrat candidate.
2: I'm in prison.
0: She said the quiet part out loud is what she did. You know? Let's go back a second.
2: You believe that you are just entitled to land, or someone's just entitled to land based off of religious beliefs, and that you'll kill all of the Semites for it, then...
0: Okay, now, this is what I'm going to say. If you ask this idiot, hey, do you like the UN? Do you support the United Nations? Yes, I support the United Nations. They also have UNRWA, and they hate Jews, and they support Hamas. I love them. Okay, so you like the United Nations? Yes. Okay, well, they were the ones who carved up and gave Israel the state that they are today. They said, here's your country, Israel, right here, in 1948. So, of course, you love them. So you should obey them. No, no, no, though. They're Jews. The Jews can't have their own state. Oh, okay. So they can't go anywhere. They can't go anywhere. They can't exist.
2: Then, yeah, I think that you're a danger to humanity and belong in prison. Especially...
0: If you support Israel, you're a danger to humanity. You belong in prison. Are illegals who are locked up? You know the shooting that happened all over Austin? It was like 10 different shooting incidents, or 12, and like 4 or 5 people were injured. Thankfully, nobody was killed. The lead guy in that, who's 17, is an illegal. She wants people like him free, and she wants people like me and perhaps you in jail.
2: If you have the political and economic resources to make that happen. And that's how we will get all of the billionaire Zionists in prison, is through all of the business.
3: Oh my gosh, I just love how you're always talking in question, and you talk to your nose, and you're wearing these pink horn-rimmed glasses. You are so perfect. I hope you win the nomination on May 26th. If I was in Bexar County, I would cross over and vote for you, because you're a perfect candidate. You can't even impersonate without laughing.
0: All right. Oh, by the way, she's a therapist. She's a therapist. Could you imagine going in for her?
3: Chris, I think you're very important to me, and I think you're going to be, I want to help you get better. Now, you're not a Zionist, are you?
0: here's somebody who's even more lunatic. All these lunatic leftists let their kids watch this crazy woman who hates Jews and hates conservatives and wants you to wear a mask and get a vaccine. This Miss Rachel, I never heard about her until she was humping Zoran Mondani's leg when he was running.
4: Friends, I have a cold today, but I needed to come on here and show you that.
3: I needed to come on here and tell you that you illegals are great. And we're going to make up a little cards for them and send them and drawings for the illegals to try to get them out of prison and free them so we can put Zionists in the prison.
4: My little boy made this. I'm his mom. The paper dolls are to show our hopes for the...
0: Think of the poor kids watching this woman. And this is supposed to be serious. They're watching this crap. Parents are... Come here, son, you two-year-old. Let me brainwash you. Here's Miss Rachel. She hates Jews and conservatives and MAGA, but she loves illegals. Watch Miss Rachel.
4: The children and families who are detained at Dilley Immigration Detention Center. I was talking to my son about how the kids feel, and one child, Guri, said he feels like a bird in a cage.
0: If you can't win if you come up and together illegal like in Minnesota doesn't want his kid with him, then you're bad because you're splitting up families. If you keep the families together, you're bad. You just can't do anything. You have to leave the illegals alone. I think we should send them cards, not to the kids, but to the parents. Get the hell out of here. Get out of here. No, Joe Biden. No. Afuera. Afuera. Muévete. Okay. Up next, Graham Platner. You're going to hear what he said today about Chris Kyle. At least it came out recently. It came out today, what he said about Chris Kyle. And also, in addition to roughing up his suspect in porta-potties and drawing veiny you-know-whats of men, talking about them, also now he says a vile thing about a hero who risked his life in theater, and a vile thing about Chris Kyle, our hero. All that next. Chris Kroc in for Jesse Kelly, the Jesse Kelly Show.
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0: Chris Crockett for Jesse Kelly. 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
1: 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YouTube and Rumble at Crock Talk, K-R-O-K, T-A-L-K. Graham Plattner mocked a U.S. soldier who nearly died protecting his squad in Afghanistan. They were taking fire from the Taliban. The viral helmet footage showed PFC Ted Daniels, private first class, the lowest rank of them all. I remember when my brother was a PFC, actually both of them. Ted Daniels moved, and actually my younger one, I think, started as an officer.

PFC Ted Daniels moved in the open as a diversion tactic to help his squad mates get to safety. He had the balls to run out in front of fire. Plattner saw him as a, quote, dumb MF-er, full word, who didn't deserve to live. This video never gets old, he wrote. Dumb MF-er didn't deserve to live. At least his stupidity and fat-ass wheezing are available for all future infantrymen to witness and hold in contempt. Poor marksmanship on the Taliban's part. Isn't that sick? Poor marksmanship on the Taliban's part is the only reason this mouth breather made it home. He managed to make every possible S-word decision possible when it comes to small unit combat. This is the same account he said on Reddit, P-Hustler, where he said that he, you know, pleasures himself in anytime he's in a porta-potty and he remarks about the glorious members that are drawn on graffiti in bathrooms and all sorts of intimate descriptions of them. So I wanted to see a picture of that soldier. And one of the stories did show a picture of him, and I think he matters. He won a Purple Heart for what he did. This is what Fox News says. The Post made fun of Purple Heart recipient PFC Ted Daniels after he took incoming fire in a 2012 clash with the Taliban. Plattner's now deleted comments. He deleted, and it doesn't happen, especially if you're a Democrat. His deleted comment said, quote, at least his stupidity, fat-ass wheezing are available for all future infantrymen to witness and hold in contempt. Poor marksmanship on the Taliban's part is the only reason. Da-da-da-da-da-da. So, I mean, it's just, it's sick because I don't care if the guy was stupid. I don't care if he was overweight. He did something. And he ran out in front of combat and he took fire. And you know what? Maybe it's stupid, but people do different things when they're in combat. At least he had the balls to go out there and look, take shots at him. Let them take shots at him. But even more disgusting is what Graham Plattner said about Chris Kyle. And you don't have to worship somebody because people like me think that Chris Kyle's a hero. You don't have to worship them. You can say, I'm glad he did what he did. I appreciate him. But you don't have to, you know, worship the guy. Nobody is a holy grail that can't be touched. But the story of Chris Kyle and Clint Eastwood's portrayal of him and his life and what happened in combat in 2014 is incredible. The book, the movie. But I had the privilege of befriending Chris Kyle. And in the last several months of his life, before he was killed, I was having him on regularly on my show, fairly regularly on my show, and talking to him for extended times because I'm in Dallas-Fort Worth, and that's where Chris was. His brother Jeff lives just south of the Metroplex. I've had him on. But his brother Jeff served in a different Marine recon sniper unit, or infantry unit, whatever it's called. Yeah, they were snipers. And he served with another guy. And Jeff's friend became the head of Chris Kyle's charitable organization here in Dallas-Fort Worth, and I befriended him very closely. And so I'll give you a little more detail on this before I play what Graham Plattner said about Chris Kyle. It's absolutely horrible. All that's coming up next. It's Chris Rock in for Jesse Kelly, the Jesse Kelly Show.

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5: First Maduro, now Castro. I'm John Saucier, Fox News. Many Cuban Americans are celebrating after the Justice Department announced today it was indicting 94-year-old former Cuban President Raul Castro for the deaths of four people when two planes were shot down in the 1990s. The acting attorney general's Todd Blanche.
6: We are announcing an indictment charging Raul Castro and several others with conspiracy to kill U.S. nationals. Mr. Castro and the others are charged with additional crimes as well, including destruction of aircraft and four individual counts of murder.
5: President Trump, any thoughts on this?
7: The Cuban population of Miami and certainly beyond Miami, people that came there that were decimated, whose families were ruined, appreciate what the attorney general just did.
5: Cuban officials threatening to retaliate against any military action from the U.S. Cuban President Miguel Díaz-Canel called it a political maneuver. The threat of new strikes looms across the Middle East. Fox Business Network's Ashley Webster has more from Tel Aviv, Israel.
8: Iran's Revolutionary Guard is threatening to extend the war beyond the region if the United States decides to resume its military attacks. Iran's foreign minister says a return to war will, quote, feature many more surprises. But President Trump says he is in no hurry to get a peace deal, but repeated his warnings that Iran cannot have a nuclear weapon. In the Strait of Hormuz, the U.S. boarded another Iranian-flagged oil tanker before forcing it to change course. CENTCOM says it has now redirected 91 commercial ships as part of its Iranian port blockade. In Tel Aviv, Ashley Webster, Fox News.
5: Elon Musk's SpaceX revealing plans to sell shares to the public in what could be the biggest initial public offering ever. The company currently is losing billions of dollars a year. 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
5: The man accused of setting one of Los Angeles' most destructive wildfires is barred from using some evidence at his trial. Fox's Kristen Goodwin is in L.A. with more.
4: A federal judge ruling depositions that are part of fire victims' lawsuit against the city of Los Angeles cannot be introduced during Jonathan Rinderknecht's trial, finding the information is irrelevant to his case and could confuse the jury. The 29-year-old has pleaded not guilty to charges of intentionally setting a fire on January 1st of 2025 that smoldered underground and reignited days later to become the Palisades Fire. In the depositions, a firefighter, fire captain, and a California park ranger recount seeing hot spots after crews put out the initial blaze. Defense attorneys had argued the evidence would prove Rinderknecht is a scapegoat for the department's negligence. His trial is set for June 8th.
5: President Trump delivering the commencement address for the U.S. Coast Guard Class of 2026.
13: The Class of 2026 at the Coast Guard Academy has graduated, and soon they will report for duty serving the country. The Commander-in-Chief, President Trump, thanking the Coast Guard for its help in reducing drugs brought in by sea, saying, quote, "You've been unbelievable in that endeavor." President Trump also thanking the class of cadets for being willing to step up and serve as America's first defenders and first responders.
7: Very soon you'll swap your shoulder boards and you'll join the long blue line of legendary rescuers, seafarers, and service members that fill American hearts with admiration and pride.
13: At the Coast Guard Academy in New London, Connecticut, Mike Emanuel, Fox News.
5: Congresswoman Nancy Mace proposing a constitutional amendment that would prohibit foreign-born U.S. citizens from serving in Congress, becoming federal judges, or holding Senate-confirmed positions. Right now, there's 26 members of Congress who are naturalized U.S. citizens, including 19 Democrats and 7 Republicans. I'm John Saucier, and this is Fox News.
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0: Chris Kyle, the story came out. Everybody was, you know, just loving the guy and just in awe of all the stuff. And I got to know him because I had him on my radio show fairly regularly the last several months before he was killed. And I was just in awe. What I love about his story, it's very much a typical, really cool American story where you don't plan on anything that happens, you just fall into it. And that was the story of Chris Kyle. He just fell into it. He didn't know he was some incredible sniper. He didn't know he would try. He didn't enter the military. There's people that enter the military to do exactly one thing, and they're the best there ever was, and you're like, oh my gosh, they're incredible, and there's nothing wrong with that. I'm just saying that Chris did not know he was going to be this awesome sniper and did not plan on it. He just was going in there, and he was shooting, and when they saw him shoot, they're like, oh my gosh, this guy's got something. And then when they checked him out a little bit more, like, this guy has something, and they're like, oh my gosh, and they could, so then they start pulling into him more. And this is just my memory from him telling me how it went and stuff. And then they're like, this guy's incredible. You know, at some point you're like, this guy has the natural gift. He's incredible, but also you got to train him even more. And then after that, he's like, oh, this is it. So this guy, and the way he describes it and the way we talked about it and the way it kind of, it's portrayed or you see it, is like thumping a freaking melon from over a mile away. Just like freaking thumping a melon way the hell out there. Boom. You know, zoom, pop. And that's what he did. And so his story is amazing and is awesome. And he garnered tremendous attention, praise, fame, and such. And so I mentioned in the last segment to you that I became very close with the head of his charity here in Dallas-Fort Worth at the time. And he would be on my show. Chris would be on regularly, but also his top guy that was, he's a Marine recon sniper with Chris's brother, Jeff, who's kind of in between Waco and here in Dallas-Fort Worth where I'm at. And I've had Jeff on the show too. And so Jeff's really close friend was this guy that I'm good friends with, and he was a recon sniper. So he was the head of Chris's charity. And Chris was coming on, you know, fairly regularly from time to time with me, and we would just talk about all sorts of stuff that's very important, hear his story and learn more about him and learn more about his thoughts on things. And then suddenly it happened. You know, he was killed. He was murdered. And my friend that was his head of the charity that served with Jeff Kyle was on the phone with me that night when it was dark and we were talking. He was just bawling. He was supposed to be there with him. He said, I would have normally been there with him, but he was on a retreat with the Christian guy. I'm going to get his name wrong. I think it's Yeager, Dave Yeager or Steve Yeager or something like that, who does retreats for soldiers. He was a Vietnam veteran. He's a Vietnam veteran. I don't know if he's still alive, but when Chris was killed, he was my friend was at his retreat. And he said that would have been me too. I would have been one of those guys. And Chris was beyond serving and trying to help the people and who come back with tremendous scars that you can't see, in addition to ones you can see. And there's just so many stories that I could tell. But so he would serve these folks that are coming back with horrible scars. And the reason Chris was murdered was because he was taking a man who served and was damaged tremendously in his head, you know, not physically, but mentally, and who apparently was perhaps treating his problems with tons of marijuana. And there's one thing that I learned from one of the great journalists. I can't remember his name now, but he writes on Substack now. He was on Fox all the time earlier on. But he wrote a book called Teach Your Children. And Teach Your Children was a book, I didn't even know this existed. I read an article about it one day. I'm like, are you kidding me? That chronic marijuana use, not, you know, recreational, but chronic marijuana use can cause, and it very much does cause, marijuana-induced psychosis. And the story that you may recall from 10, 15, 20 years ago, I don't even know anymore, but the one where the guy, this guy ate the face off of a man in Miami. He ate the face off of a man, a homeless guy, I think, in Miami. And they said he was smoking bath salts. Bath salts don't do anything to you. It was marijuana-induced psychosis. And in fact, one of the things that was talked about was I think his name was Ryan Routh, of the killer of Chris Kyle. And he was killed in Erath County just outside of the Metroplex, because Chris would take these heroes who needed help and ministering to and would care for them. He was serving. He was killed for serving his freaking people. And this guy thought that he was going to be killed, and that's why he killed them. And it's probably because of marijuana-induced psychosis, is speculation for me. But that's what a lot of the talk was about. And so Chris died serving a freaking veteran. Selflessly. He didn't need a dime. He didn't need anything. Nobody's watching him. It's him and this other veteran, Chris and this other friend of his, and they're taking this guy out to shoot as therapy. And don't laugh at that crap, because whatever it takes is what you need to do for this. I have a guy who came back badly, mentally scarred from combat, that was at my church. And he told me, and I thought this is crazy, he talked about these psychedelics. And now you hear President Trump and the military talking about psychedelics. And I loved what I heard about that the other day, when this was in the news a week or two or three ago, because one of the guys that came on is the guru of this, I guess, with the military and such, and he's a veteran, and he was on Fox News, and he talked about, you don't understand, if you take this stuff, like, I don't want to even say it's ayahuasca, I don't think it is, there's an African tree root, there's some other things, but if you take this stuff, it is a horrible, horrible trip. There's nothing pleasant about it. But this is what's crazy is the veteran who I went to church with, who used to go to church with me several years back, who told me about this, said the same thing this guy said on Fox News when this was all being approved and being pushed through the other week. He said it's like this. You're in the middle of this horrible trip, and then you're able to take out and put in your hand and hold in front of you exactly why you are being destroyed in your mind. You see what it is that is destroying you. And you know, it's pulled out of you, you see it, and you know. And you come out of that bad trip and you say, damn it, that's exactly what it is that's hurting me. Damn it, that's what I need to get help with. That's what it is. And so, this is the kind of stuff I've talked to so many different people because of the kind of job I have, that I've gotten to know people. Marcus Luttrell, lone survivor. That story was incredible. I talked to Marcus in depth. His dog comes into the studio. There's nothing on the dog. There's no markings. The dog's not on a leash because nobody gives a crap, because it's Marcus Luttrell, lone survivor. These guys go through hell. They go through hell that you never see. Like my friend, this recon sniper that worked with Chris Kyle, they go through hell because he don't even know anything, not only mental scars, but he lost one of his hearing in one of his ears. And you know what? It just pisses me off that these guys do everything for us. They put everything on the line. They suffer so much, and they come back, and they have scars. People don't even see that this kid's deaf in one ear, and he's 27 years old. Somebody who's 13 years younger than me or so, and he's more of a man than I am. And he's gone through more than I ever will go. I just saw Johnny Joey Jones from Fox News get sworn back in a moment ago on X. Pete Hegseth, he's sworn back in. He's lost both of his legs. That's a real American hero right there. So here's what Glenn Plattner said about Chris Kyle. Here's what he said. This just came out from a podcast a couple years ago. Listen to this. Listen to this jerk.
1: I didn't know who these guys were. I left that deployment and continued on with my life. Did a few more deployments, both in the Marine Corps and the Army. It wasn't until somebody told me to read Chris Kyle's book. His stories about how many people he was shooting certainly tracked with the behavior I witnessed and people I knew witnessed down at the Gov Center, which is it's...
0: Let me pause it. I'll play the rest when we come back. I'll even start back over again so you can hear the full context. This guy wants you to give him laudits and plaudits for serving our country. He's a hero. And then tears down all these other people. He is just like the Marxist communist left who teach you and tell you to hate this country. This is the worst country. We're racist. We're horrible. The billionaires win. You're a slave. Zoran Mamdani telling you yesterday, we'll play it again in a little bit, that if the worst thing you can hear is, I worked all day and I can't afford to eat. Get out of here, you frickin' bum. Get a second and third job. Grand Platters, Roy Mondami, most of the communists left in this country are saying this country sucks, it's racist, everything about it, and you should be ashamed. It is the exact opposite of what this country is and who we are as a nation and our veterans. Listen to this guy tear down Chris Kyle after he's been murdered for serving his veterans. What has this clown done? This anti-American communist clown, Nazi-wearing, pervert guy who tears down this country. But what is he doing for his fellow veterans other than defecating on them? All that next. It's Christopher Jesse on The Jesse Kelly Show.
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0: Sing it, baby, sing it. Okay, Chris Crockett for Jesse Kelly, The Jesse Kelly Show. Of course, you can follow me on X, Facebook, and that's X, Facebook, and Instagram, at Chris Crock Show. That's at Chris Crock Show, C-H-R-I-S-K-R-O-K. Facebook as well. And then also podcast, YouTube and Rumble, at Crock Talk, K-R-O-K-T-A-L-K. All right, Grand Platner saying vile things about Chris Kyle that just came out today. It's unbelievable. I mean, there's no limit to this guy and how horrible he is.
2: I didn't know who these guys were. I left that deployment and continued on with my life, did a few more deployments, both in the Marine Corps and the Army. It wasn't until somebody told me to read Chris Kyle's book. His stories about how many people he was shooting certainly tracked with the behavior I witnessed and people I knew witnessed down at the Gov Center, which is it's relatively easy to get high numbers like that if you're a little less discriminating, you're fire, than, say, a more professional unit would be. So that's when I kind of...
0: So let's pause for that. Chris Kyle was not part of a professional unit, is what he's alleging. Chris Kyle was less discriminating. He was just killing all sorts of people to get his numbers up, is what he's implying, directly, basically. So that's what he thinks of Chris Kyle. Let's continue on with what he said on this podcast in 2024.
2: That's when I kind of learned about Task Unit Bruiser, about Chris Kyle. And then it wasn't until many years later that if someone recommended like Jocko's podcast or book to me, and I put that together and was like, you've got to be kidding me. I almost felt like there was like a weird practical joke being played on me by the war, that like all these years later, I'm like having to, like, people are telling me, like, oh, look how great this guy is. These guys are amazing heroes, this whole incredible thing, the paragon of leadership. And I'm just sitting there like, am I living in like an alternate reality? Because this is the exact opposite of my experience.
0: So Jocko Willink, I think is his name, is a very, very popular veteran, doing a lot of great things from what I've heard. And then Chris Kyle and all these people are revered and are heroes to most of us. And he's telling you, no, they're all bad. I think he's not saying that he's bad, though. I think he thinks he's awesome. I'm not aware of what he did as far as any heroics. Not that you have to be, just being there is serving us. But I think he thinks he's the hero here. I think he thinks he's the star. And all the people that we think are heroes and such that we revere, we really admire because we know their stories, and the stories are pretty awesome and amazing. Those are bad. But it jibes with the left saying, shame on you. Don't be proud of your country. Your country's our country's horrible. It's racist. And, the wealthy control everything, and you're just a plebe and a slave, and how dare you be a bold Christian, and how dare you be a proud American, and all these other things. It fits with the left, and it definitely fits with AOC and Bernie, and shame, shame, shame. It's quite remarkable. Quite remarkable. This guy, I don't think this guy has a chance of winning anymore. I mean, because we don't even have everything yet. You know, I mean, it's still a long time to go to November, and I think this guy's got so much more baggage, and we're just hearing about it. Every day a new thing comes out, and none of it's good, and none of it's kind of like excusable or kind of like, yeah, it's bad, but not that bad. No, this is some bad, bad crap. I mean, I think he had trouble getting elected once he talked about how he'd rough up his suspect every time he goes to the porta potty. Oh, that's just, S-posting. I was just S-posting. The shame and the hatred for success. I think when you have people like Grant Putler, I want to hone in on that a little bit more. When you have somebody like him who says the people that are heroes to most of us are bad, I think by default, because I haven't heard him criticize himself at all or his service, I think by default that is, I'm awesome. All these other people that you think are awesome, that are famous, are bad. But I'm awesome. It's kind of implicit in all that. I've never heard him criticize himself. And going along with that, you know what's crazy? I have hated Amazon for years. I have hated the fact that they have so monopolized things. I have I've gotten much better with my hatred of Amazon, but because I still buy stuff from them. I mean, I'm guilty, and I have Amazon Prime, and I, you know, watch the stuff on Amazon stuff. But I really despised them for years because not only are they're totally antithetical to our values, and then, you know, Jeff Bezos is worth billions and billions and billions of dollars. And basically, if I want, I mean, there's just, it's so convenient, and they've cornered the market. And so I feel like a slave having to buy from Jeff Bezos. But, you remember, you know, his wife is a hero. She's an astronaut. Her and Katy Perry, they were astronauts. And what's her name? Gayle King, the woke friend of Oprah, Popra. They're the real astronauts. They're the real heroes. This last trip to space that we saw in awe of and we're watching, remember, that none of that would be possible without Jeff Bezos' wife, Katy Perry, and Gayle King. These are the forerunners, the real astronauts that laid the groundwork for our latest space trip that we just did, where we went around all the way to the moon and back. Wouldn't be possible without Katy Perry. You know it, and I know it. That's why she kissed the ground when she came back. God bless her. Jeff Bezos, though, said a lot of good stuff today on CNBC. We'll talk about it. I'll play it coming up next. This is Chris Crockett for Jesse Kelly, The Jesse Kelly Show.

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20: I think I'm almost choking from the smell of stale perfume. 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
21: Chris Kroc and for Jesse Kelly, the Jesse Kelly Show. Hey, Jesse will be back on Monday. Some of you guys are asking me that on my social media feed and stuff. Jesse will be back Monday for his Memorial Day show. Do not miss that. Okay? Jeff Bezos, actually, as much as I have issues with Amazon, I've loosened up, but I just hate how they've monopolized it, and you practically have no choice but to order from them if you want to get the convenience of them, okay? But, of course, the other thing that really grates me is how much they despise our values. Nonetheless, you can be a leftist or liberal or whatever you want to call Jeff Bezos, and still be right about some simple things about American business. This would be more like the what Democrats used to be. Jeff Bezos speaking truthful when it comes to economic situations and with taxes and such. I think one of the best pro-capitalist things he ever said in his interview this morning with CNBC was this. When CNBC's Andrew Ross Sorkin says, there's a lot of people out there who say, Jeff's super wealthy. He's talked about being a public trust. That's something that he bought early on. How much do you care about that piece of it? Why lay people off at the Washington Post? Why fire people? Why don't you subsidize the business? Be like NPR. That's me adding that part. Bezos says this, and this is wisdom. And this is why he's wealthy. Because the Post needs to be a profitable enterprise that stands on its own 2 feet. Sorkin says, but does it? Yes, says Bezos. Sorkin says, that's the question. Some people say it should be a trust. Some people say, right? Why don't they pay for it then? Bezos says, let me tell you why. Because it's a measure of its relevance. If people won't pay for our product, it's not a good enough product, he said. It's like, you know, it would be like poetry without rhyming. It's too easy. So we want, it's got to be something that people will pay for, because that's a signal. It's a signal that we're providing a relevant service. Your paper, the New York Times, you guys make a ton of money. You guys are doing very well financially, and you guys are providing a service that people are willing to pay for. We can do that too. So in other words, if they can't make it, they sink. Or we cut it until it is floating and it's doing a better job. Gee, that sounds like American ingenuity. Now you flip over to Zoran Mamdani and what he said the other day. Let's play that again.
22: I cannot help but think of the words of our 40th president, Ronald Reagan. He famously said, the 9 most terrifying words in the English language are, I'm from the government and I'm here to help. It's a good quote, but I disagree. I think 9 more terrifying words are actually, I worked all day and can't feed my family.
21: That's such a funny line. I worked all day and I can't feed my family. To which my response is, that sounds like a you problem. You need to get a second job. You need to start applying for jobs that pay you more. That is a you problem. We live in America. You have choices. So Zohran Mamdani and a lot of Democrats want to destroy, like AOC, Bernie Sanders, Elizabeth Warren, Paul Pocahontas. They want to destroy American ingenuity. And meanwhile, people like Bezos have it right in this case, where if the Washington Post can't float itself, then it'll sink. American ingenuity. We talked about this a little bit yesterday. Talked about my friend who started his sushi business in the back of his parents' restaurant, worked overnight when they were not, you know, nobody was in the sushi restaurant. Now he has a massive warehouse in Chicago, and he sells sushi to major companies all over the country. And he does very well. I'm very proud of my friend. He paid his house off cash. He's doing fantastically. And he started by working overnights in the back of the restaurant making his sushi. There's somebody else I didn't even tell you about, a guy who's a friend of mine here in Dallas-Fort Worth, and he was a firefighter, EMT, in a rural area just outside of Dallas-Fort Worth. And then one of his friends says, I'm selling my landscaping business. Would you like to take it over? He bought it maybe, I don't even know now, 20 years ago, 15 years ago, and it's exploded. He does major home companies that I could mention, you'd know who they were. He does all their developments, and there's a lot of developments here because they're all leaving Commie California, they're leaving Commie New York or Commie Illinois to come here. The top, I think, 5 or 6 or 7 top exurbs with growth over the past several years are all in Texas. It was in a story in Axios the other day. Because we're free, because we don't have state income tax, because we spend a lot less money to educate our children, and we get a lot better results than in, for say, New York City, which I'll play a soundbite from Jeff Bezos this morning, talking about how much of a failure they are in New York. But my friend the landscaper, yeah, says this business is insane. He's become a multimillionaire because he works so dang hard, and now he's bad. And now my friend must be bad with a sushi business. All sorts of different stories that we all know and have. And they're not bad. They freaking worked hard. They had to pray to God that they would have enough money in the bank in a week or two when something was going on or something went wrong when they were in, you know, in the first several years of their business. One of the best things I've learned about being a radio host now for 25 years, a talk radio host, is getting to know small businesses. And I've gotten to know them in Wisconsin, you know, in Madison and Milwaukee, Minneapolis, St. Paul and Atlanta and Dallas, Fort Worth, all over the country. And you get to know these people that run small businesses, that own small businesses, which are the lifeblood of this entire country, and how hard they work, and how they are the ones who have to wait, lie awake at night hoping they can make payroll for the people that are on their payroll, let alone after that can afford to pay themselves. It is a difficult position to be in. And here comes these bleeps to come stop that and say you're bad. You should just sit at a job, not progress, and sit there and demand more wages. And if you can't feed yourself, that's not your fault. You stay right there. Let the government be your God with a little G. Let the government be your provider with a little P. Go back to Bezos. Here is another piece of audio from Bezos. This is interesting about taxes. Let's play that.
0: A nurse in Queens who makes $75,000 a year pays more than $12,000 a year in taxes. Does that really make sense? So people talk about, you know, making the tax system more progressive. How about we start by having the nurse in Queens not pay taxes? Why is a nurse in Queens who makes $75,000 a year paying more than $1,000 a month in taxes? That's $1,000 a month that could help with rent or groceries or anything. And so, and by the way, do you know what that all adds up to? The bottom half of income earners in this country pay only 3% of the taxes. So, it's only 3%. Okay. We can find 3%. So we don't have, it's a small amount of money for the government, you know that. And really, and the more I thought about it, to me, it's kind of absurd that we're doing this. You know, we shouldn't be asking this nurse in Queens to send money to Washington. They should be sending her an apology. It really makes no sense.
21: Now, he's not saying to tax the billionaires or the wealthy more. He's saying the government should cut down 3% of spending, which is exactly right. That's pretty interesting. In 2023, the New York Post writes about this. The bottom half of taxpayers had an adjusted gross income of nearly $54,000. More than 76 million houses made up the bottom half of earners in 2023 and paid $913 of federal income tax on average. 1% of the taxpayers pay an average rate of 26.3%, about seven times higher than the 3.7% paid by the lower half of earners. He's talking about the lower half of earners right there, which is most of America, and that's 3.7% that he's talking about of taxes. So that would be the 3% he mentions. I think that if you can cut it down and save people that are on the lower part money, that's great. He is not talking about going after people who are millionaires and billionaires like Bernie and AOC are, and more dependency on the government. So that was pleasant. I was pleasantly surprised to hear that. Here's another piece of audio from Jeff Bezos. This is where he goes on about the taxes a little bit more. Listen to this.
0: Quoted all the time is, you know, the wealthy should pay their fair share.
1: Right.
0: And we could argue about what the fair share is. That's a policy debate. That's okay. But the vilification is the thing that's just the distraction. And by the way, if you really are being honest about it, we don't have a revenue problem in this country. We already have the most progressive tax system in the world. The top 1% of taxpayers pay 40% of all the tax revenue. The bottom half pay only 3%. We have already, and I think it should be zero. I don't think it should be 3%. Right. I think it should be zero. So we'd be making more progressive that way. We actually have a spending problem.
21: That's exactly right. We have a spending problem. Speaking of the spending problem, we're going to hear from Kevin O'Leary, Mr. Wonderful, who, did you see him in that movie Marty Supreme? Producer Chris? Okay, you got to see that. It's on HBO. I don't know, you know, where you can get it other than renting it. But Mr. Wonderful, Kevin O'Leary from Shark Tank and now the movies, he was in that movie, a great movie, really. He makes a comment on why these younger people are doing when they graduate and they get their first job making 60 grand a year, why they're having problems with paying their bills. You'll hear about what he says about that coming up next. This is Chris Kroc and for Jesse Kelly on the Jesse Kelly Show.
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Okay, Chris Kroc, filling in for Jesse Kelly, the Jesse Kelly Show. 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One more Jeff Bezos quote that I had to do, because this really does strike at what I was getting at in the last segment about destroying American ingenuity. And that's what Elizabeth Warren, Bernie Sanders, AOC, most of the Democrat Party now is about, destroying American ingenuity. Shamefulness of our country, to be ashamed of it, to attack it, to say how horrible it is. To attack being proud of your country, to attack being Christian. All sorts of stuff. Shame, shame, shame is what they offer. Shame and guilt. Oh, there's a nice little thing in here, too. I have kind of that to add to a little bit of the icing on this, too, on the cake here, from big boy J.B. Pritzker. Talk about shame. J.B. Pritzker's admin depicts white people, cops, as mosquitoes in microaggression training that rails against colorblindness.

0: I'll get to this in a little bit. It's going to be fun to read in that one. But it's the same thing. Black people are victims. Cops are like mosquitoes, constantly attacking black people and sucking blood from them. White people are like mosquitoes, constantly attacking black people. And then it depicts a black woman with a flamethrower all going after the mosquitoes. I guess that means lighting us up like Christmas trees if you're white or a cop. There's another story I hit a little later, but it's about a resource officer, one of the last school resource officers in suburban Washington State and suburban Seattle. And they're removing him. He's a beloved school resource officer because leftist and BLM people and cop haters don't want him in there. But the students are out there protesting for him because they love him and they know that some sick bastard shows up to mow people down, that cop will put his life on the line for them. That's the left versus the right. That's good versus evil. The protectors are to be revered. They're our heroes. And the left sees them as racist, murderers of black people and such. That's just a sick, warped way to live. Jeff Bezos on American Ingenuity. Here he is on, I didn't think I'd be singing the praises of Jeff Bezos today, but here's another piece from a CNBC interview.
1: Let me give you a simple example. Let's say you start a burger joint and you have 10 employees and you make a little bit of money.
2: Right.
1: So you have, this is this one outlet. And by the way, these are the most delicious burgers in the world. People love your burgers, Andrew. And so then you open a second outlet.
2: Right.
1: And now you're making a little bit more money, and you have 20 employees, and you open a third outlet. By the time you've opened 1,000 outlets, you are a billionaire.
2: Right.
1: And by the way, this is a real-life story. It happens all the time. It's In-N-Out Burger. It's, you know, Raising Cane's chicken. At what point did that money all of a sudden become unethical? Or it didn't. There was one outlet, and then there were two, and then there were three. What you're doing, the way you make $1 billion or $100 million or $10 million or anything, is you create a service that people love. And if millions of people choose your service, you're going to end up with $1 billion.
2: Right.
1: And you can, you know, just try it with a chicken franchise.
2: Do you think, though?
1: But your chicken has to be good.
0: Well, if you're Zohar Mamdani or the Democrats, your chicken doesn't have to be good. It just has to be that you can only get chicken from you, the government. And the opposite of freedom in America and ingenuity is only the good, delicious chicken is successful. Not the crappy chicken, which comes from the government 9.9 times out of 10, that's what comes from the government is crap. And then we go to Kevin O'Leary, Mr. Wonderful. Yeah, watch that movie, Marty Supreme. My wife didn't like the way the movie ended, but that's okay. I thought the movie, some of these movies are like journeys, but they're a good journey. That's what this was. It was very good. I liked it a lot, actually. Kevin O'Leary has a big part in it. A big part in it. And he did very, very well. Here he is telling these young kids graduating college. Actually, I'm going to have to pause this. We're going to do it coming up next. He's talking about these young kids graduating college and getting their first job and how they're whizzing away all their money. I want to do this, too. This is something I have time for. I was very sad. I've been mourning until I saw this story today. I've been mourning all night. Radio station sorry after mistakenly announcing death of King Charles. Whew. Thankfully, he is okay. I was so concerned. It's Chris Crockett for Jesse Kelly, the Jesse Kelly Show.
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